0: you know what? The only common denominator is me. I must be bad. Something must be wrong with me because nobody wants me. And the sad thing is that this happens in a lot of our youth across the nation. And I have seen it firsthand. And I've learned that kids never stop loving their parents. It was never my parents' fault as a kid. It was me. Mm-hmm. Kids only stop loving themselves. And that's what's really sad, because then they grow up with this idea that I'm not good enough. I don't deserve. Why should I even try hard? That future, that college isn't for kids like me.
1: And what was that like as a kid, trying to create bonds of friendship with other kids? Or was it like you didn't want to attach to people because you never knew what stability was? Like, what
0: was
1: that
0: like?
1: For
0: me, I think it was the opposite. I was so hungry for someone to love me that I attached to everyone, and I became what everyone wanted me or needed me to be at that moment. So if I went to a new home, I now say that I like looked in an imaginary bag and asked, well, who do they want me to be? Because if I could become whoever or whatever in some cases, which is not good, what they want me to be, then that meant that I had a place to sleep one more night. I had food to eat one more day. If my baby brother or my baby sister wanted to see me and this family would let them, I at least got to see my brother and sister for like one more night. And so I lost myself in this homelessness, in this process, in this bag full of different Roys to survive.
1: That is so deep and so uncommon, but common at the same time. And what I mean by that is uncommon because we don't get to hear these stories. And a lot of times when you're speaking to youth, they're not going to tell you everything that's really going on. But the common part is, this is what's going on today still, absolutely, right? And as leaders, as adults, as leader of people and leaders of communities, it's our job to have those conversations, absolutely, to let people know that there are safe outlets. And so I applaud you for creating those safe outlets, brother.
0: Thank you. And I think that you touch on a really good point. Kids want to share, but they're scared to share. And the reason I say that is I loved my mom and I didn't want my mom to get in trouble. And I knew that if I would have spoken up, she probably would go to court and my brain was like, she's going to go to jail. And so my loyalty was still to my mother. I wasn't going to say anything.
1: Yeah.
0: It's not until you find a trusted adult that youth like myself will let you in to even help.
1: That's great, dude. So let's go to the hotel that you were sneaking into to get meals. So let's talk about that journey and the humbling of that, right? Like, absolutely, continental breakfast. All right. I can go in here today. If I come in tomorrow, they may not know that I'm here or that I'm actually staying here. So walk us through that survival, dude.
0: Absolutely. Yeah. And thank you for those words, actually, survival. I think that when you grow up with a tough life, you learn lessons that can never be taught in a book. But if you can take your education and define those lessons, then there's no stopping you. Because education will not only change your life, but it will change the entire fabric of your family. And that's why education is so powerful. And at this point, I was very street smart. And so I saw this huge hotel in downtown Dallas, Texas. It's the Omni Hotel. And I thought, man, they got to have food in there, right? It's a beautiful, big, big hotel. So I walk in and I'm looking around, and sure enough, I saw this line of women about to go into this room, and I figured they're going to probably have some type of meeting. There's got to be food in there. So I hid my bag because I learned as a homeless kid, if I was invisible, I got to stay longer. I couldn't make any waves. If I was living in a home, I'm going to wash my dish. I'm going to clean your dishes. I'm going to cut your yard, because the happier you are with me there, the longer you'll let me stay. Kids become invisible, but no child, no kid should ever have to be invisible, right? They have a voice and their voice matters, and they have to learn how to use that voice. And it's up to us as the adults to help them learn how to use it effectively. And so I go in, I hide my bag, and sure enough, they open up these doors and all these women start to walk in, and I walk right in there with them. And I go sit in the very far back corner so that no one would notice me. And as I sit there, some lady comes and she serves me, and I thank her and I start to eat. Well, this woman comes out on stage, and I don't really care what she has to say. Like, I'm gonna eat my meal and I'm gonna leave. But when she's talking, her words, like, I'm really listening to what she's saying, and she's talking about the way she grew up on the last street in Laredo, Texas, to the border, and she grew up as an immigrant. Her parents were immigrants, and how she was told that girls like her don't make it. But this woman grew to be the highest ranking Latina woman in the combat support field, the United States Army. She broke all kinds of records because her father taught her to ask, why not you? He said, why not you? You go ask the counselor who said you can't make it. Go ask her, why can't you make it? And as I sat there, I had my plate in front of me. And even though I was hungry, I wasn't even eating because I had a bigger hunger. And in my mind, I was like, well, why not me? Because I used to dream. Like, why can't I have my dreams? And so after that woman spoke, I walked up to her, to her table. I grabbed her card, went back out, grabbed my bag, made my way back to San Antonio because this was in Dallas. And I went back to San Antonio where I'm from and went straight to my best friend's aunt's house, a woman who had my baby brother. And I said, I need my baby brother back because I thought I had a plan.
1: So I'm intrigued by the story because I know it. So what happens next? You thought you had a plan. So what happens next, man?
0: So my plan was by the time I made it back to Miss Carmen's house to get baby Ray, the idea of me being able to have my future was gone. It was a little bit of hope from what I heard, and then it was gone. But I thought, he will have his. My baby brother will have his entire future. I'm going to give up my entire life. I will work 1, 2, 3 jobs. I'm going to put him on a bus. He's going to go to school, and all his dreams will come true. And so I'm a teenager, so we have nowhere to live. But my plan was, if I take him to this church I knew about when I was a kid that I attended with my mom, then maybe they'll help us and maybe they'll let us live in there. So we literally went, took the bus as far as it could. We walked the rest of the way. We sat on the front porch of that church and just waited for someone to show up because I knew it was Wednesday if they were going to have service. And sure enough, the lead pastor shows up and she gets out and she recognizes me. She goes, Roy? I was like, hi, Pastor Doris. I said, can I talk to you? And she goes like, yeah, let me open the church. So we go inside the church and I plead my case. We have nowhere to live. I just need a place to live with my baby brother. I promise you, I will take care of everything. I will do the yard. I will clean it. It'll be ready for all your services. I just need a place to live. And she says, Roy, you can't live here. You can't live in this church. And for a second, I thought I had made the biggest mistake because baby Ray had a roof over his head. And now he would be living with me on the street.
1: And then what happened to you and baby Ray?
0: Well, she said, you will live with us under one condition. And I was scared because everyone had a condition. Sometimes they were good, sometimes it wasn't good. And so with all this anger, I was like, what do you want? And she says, Roy, calm down. She says, all we want is that you go back to school. You can live in our home, but you will go back to school. And that's how I went back to high school. And then from high school, I graduated and took off to college.
1: Yes,
0: they
1: sir.
0: They kept me for 4 years. The only reason why I moved out of their house was because I decided to leave. Yeah. So they are my parents. They didn't legally adopt me, but they're my parents. So I have more than one set of parents.
1: Yeah.
0: And that's okay. Yeah. Because family's just not the love in your veins. Family is the love that's in your heart. That's family. We can choose family as well.
1: Yeah. So amazing, man. So amazing. And I know that the story of the speaker also comes full circle.
0: Right.
1: Because you met her later in life, right?
0: Absolutely.
1: Yeah.
0: So tell us that. I'm in community college. I'm struggling. I'm not doing very well. I didn't have a good high school foundation. Right. Yeah. So if I'm going to be honest, one counselor said, I know what she was trying to help me, but she said, Roy, did you take algebra? I was like, nah, miss. Like I've never had it. She said, Roy, did you take algebra? And I was like, no, miss, I didn't. And she goes, okay, good. And so I get to college. I don't know anything. Yeah. So I end up taking college algebra 5 times before I pass it. Right. So I'm having to relearn everything. So I'm in community college and I'm working for the activities department on campus as a work study. And so the dean knows who I am. So she comes and she finds me and she goes, Roy. She goes, Roy, are you coming to our event tonight? I was like, nah, miss, I'm not going to come. Right. I'm walking away. And she's like, Roy, we have food. I'm like, miss, I'm just joking. I'm going to be there, right? Like, offer me food. I'm there, right?
1: Right.
0: And so I come. She goes, good. She goes, Roy, I want you to introduce our guest speaker. I'm like, yeah, who is it? And she said, her name is retired Lieutenant Colonel Consuelo Castillo Kickbush, which was the same woman who had 7 years earlier speaking in that hotel. Nobody knew my story because I was taught to be silent. You know, a lot of times we teach our kids to be silent without even realizing that's what we're doing. And it looks like, what are your grandparents going to think? What's the family going to think? That's a way to silence our kids. Or what happens at home stays at home. That is a lesson that teaches our kids to be silent and not communicate. And so I was taught, you know, don't talk about what happens. So nobody knew in my campus. And so that day I broke tradition. And as I stood there, Ms. Kickbush to my left, my dean was in there, my colleagues, my professors, the other students. And I looked at her and I said, Miss, you don't know me, Miss, but I know you. And then I told the story. Yeah. And so she was crying. I was crying. 2 weeks later, I got invited to speak at her book signing. And then 2 weeks after, I got hired in her company. Amazing. It was supposed to be a 2-month internship, and it lasted for 2 years. And that's amazing. Where my life continued to change.
1: Yeah.
0: Because she mentored me. I started traveling with her, and she was just peeling layers like an onion to try to get to some of the core issues because I had a lot of street inside of me.
1: But you use that, man.
0: Absolutely.
1: It fueled you.
0: Absolutely.
1: It fueled you. And now we have impact truth, right?
0: And if we don't invest in our kids, what I had is going to come out regardless.
1: Right.
0: The difference is it going to come out in something that's be productive, that's going to add to our communities? Is it going to add to our nation? Or is it going to be something that's become destructive?
1: Yeah.
0: And so we want to help our kids see their value, understand, process, and heal from what they've gone through so they can be contributing members of society.
1: So impact truth, right?
0: So,
1: you're empowering youth now.
0: Yes.
1: And so talk to us about starting that.
0: Well,
1: and then obviously what it is and what you're doing.
0: Absolutely. Thank you. My intention was I am going to get my degree. I'm going to go work in corporate America. I'm going to make a lot of money and I'm never going to be homeless again, ever. Mm. I never want to have this life again. But I started taking a lot of psychology classes. And my psychology classes were mainly for me, not to learn it, but trying to figure out what the heck happened to me, what the heck happened to my family. And it really taught me to separate the illness from the person. I love the person. I can help her with the illness. And that was my mom for me. And so I remember one day driving through the middle of the night before classes. It was like 3 o'clock in the morning. And I'm driving back to San Antonio from Abilene, Texas. Mm-hmm. And I want to get to her house before she leaves for work. Nice. And I leave her a rose on her car with a note. I turn around and I'm driving back to campus. When my phone rings and I look at it and it's my mom. And I answer it and she can barely speak because she's crying. She says, how can you love me? She said, after everything I have done to you, how do you love me? You're my mom. You will always be my mom. See, life gets better if we choose to be the change.
1: Yeah.
0: So when I'm graduating college, this is my thought process now of I want to be better and not bitter. You know, I want to show my siblings that there's a better way, that we can undo some of the lessons we learned in our childhood and not pass them on to the next generation. So as I start to cross the stage, I start thinking, why me? Why do I get to make it? Why do I get to cross the stage when there's a 1.6 million kids just like me at that time? Now there's 2.1 million kids like me. We went in the wrong direction. I can't even tell you how, and that is horrible. But at that time, I was like, why do I get this opportunity? So I said, you know what? Before I use my business degree and go work in corporate America, I need to give back. And I'll do it for 6 months, and I'm going to live out of my car, and I'm going to drive from LA to Jacksonville, Florida, and I'm going to speak for free at any shelter, organization, any place that would open up their doors. And I'm going to find the kids. I'm going to tell them, don't give up. Life gets better, but you have to be here to see it. And I dubbed it the Homeless by Choice Tour because I was homeless again, but this time it was my choice, not my situation, not my parents. It was my choice. And 3 months into it, I saw America through a lens that not very many people get to see. I saw how broken we are. And I said, I have to do more. So I decided that instead of crossing the country for 6 months, I would live out of my car and I would circle the entire nation. And I was going to give myself a goal to reach at least 100,000 kids. I ended up living in my car, out of my car for 2.5 years. No grants, no funders, a tour that ran me over $200,000, a money that I had to raise along the way, but I was able to reach over 108,000 kids. And then my phone has never stopped ringing.
1: Look at that. Perseverance, the power to keep going, but more importantly, the power to make an impact. Another pillar, another core value that I know that you believe in as well as me is the power of mentorship. And I believe for me, like that's my purpose now, right? It's to mentor because I've had amazing mentors. Talk to us about what mentorship means to you.
0: So two things pop in my head. One, mentors, if you're going to be a mentor, whoever's listening, it's about them, not about you. You're there to help guide them and direct them. You're going to struggle with your mentee, especially if you find a kid like me. I'm going to push and push and push. Why? Because every person I have trusted has failed me. Every person. So I need to make sure that you're real. I need to make sure that, you're, when you tell me you love me, you're not just saying it because you say it to all the kids you work with. You're not telling me that you're going to be there for me. I need to make sure that you're really going to be there for me. And the moment that I believe you, I never want to let you go. When I got myself fired, so I'm going to state it that way. When I got myself fired from my mentor's company, I was so devastated that I did everything I needed to get to try to get back to into her company. So she raised the bar even higher, and I met it because as the broken kid, I thought, will anyone ever love me again? Because I honestly felt that she did love me.
1: Yeah.
0: And so it caused me to work harder. Now, as a mentee, I think that it's our responsibility to honor our mentors' time, their energy, their wisdom, and the and what it took them to learn it as well.
1: Yeah.
0: And so it's a growing process. And not everyone you meet is meant to be your mentor. You have to connect and click with that person. So
1: that's right. But yeah,
0: mentorship will shave years off of hard work that you would have to do in your life to get you to the next level. But then you cannot forget once you get there to turn around and help the next generation up.
1: The insights that I get from mentors, I make sure that I'm always passing through.
0: Absolutely.
1: Because I never want my legacy to end with me, right? Like it would be very selfish of me to take the wisdom that I get from a Damon John, a Robert Irvine, a Roy Juarez Jr. It would be very selfish for me to take the wisdom that you give me and let it sit right here. Like it's all about the power of being able to take what Roy gives me and now help 5, 6, 7,000 other kids or youths that went through what Roy and I went through, right? But now we can show them there is a path.
0: Absolutely. Right? Well, my thought is what would have happened to me if my parents had mentors? If my dad had a mentor and to show him how to deal with what he went through as a kid, to process it, to how to healthily release things, what would my mom have gone through? What would that situation have been like? You know, they're both great people. They were just broken.
1: Amazing, man. So we're about to go rapid fire. I wrote a few rapid fire questions out.
0: Okay.
1: So we're going rapid fire.
0: Oh, here we go.
1: Roy, the best stage moment you've had as a speaker?
0: Being at the few conference and speaking on the stage that I snuck into and heard. And by chance, or higher power, whatever you believe, mine is a higher power, my mentor, by chance, was speaking at a conference in the same city the day before. So this time she sat in the audience as I spoke.
1: I love it. What's the best way for someone to give back to youths today?
0: Find kids who need someone in their life. There are a lot of kids who may have houses, but we don't have homes. So how many homeless kids do we have in our cities?
1: For the parent that's listening right now, that's like, I'm Roy's mother. How do they have that conversation with their kid? What's some advice you'd give to that parent?
0: Kids don't care if you're perfect. They just want you there. And they want you to love them, let them know you love them. And at the same time, get plugged into a school where they may be having a parent program or something so that you can learn from other parents. My dad is back in my life, my biological dad. It took 20 years to get him back in my life. I think that we're all chasers in life. We're all chasing something, a nicer title, a bigger house, you know, partner, whatever we're chasing. Yeah. My chase had always been to bring my family back together. Not my parents married, separate, they're better. But I wanted to be able to be in a room with my family. And so when I wrote my book, Homeless by Choice, I put a dedication page to each person, including my biological father. And I said to my biological dad, actually, forgive me, I put to my dad, I hope we can build a healthy relationship before it's too late. I read the entire page, threw it on social media. His girlfriend saw it, showed him. He calls me. At the time you call my business line, it would go to my cell phone, right? Not anymore. And I answered it and it was him. And I said, you dad? And he goes, yeah, it's me. I said, what do you want? He goes, I heard you wrote a book. I said, I did. He goes, I heard you put me in it. I said, I did, but like I changed your name so you can't sue me, right? Just in case, because like we don't have a relationship. He goes, that's not why I'm calling. So why are you calling? He goes, if you're serious about what you said, he goes, I'm ready. He goes, I'm so sorry. I will take the blame for everything. And I said, dad, I don't want you to take the blame, dad. I just wanted you to acknowledge what happened. I said, if you're serious, come to my book launch. It's next week in San Antonio. He showed up. So for the first time in over 20 something years, I'm on stage and I invited my siblings up first and then my mom and my stepdad. And I said, if he's willing, will my biological dad join us? And he comes on stage. And for the first time, I have this picture of my entire family. It would not have been possible if it wasn't for my mentors, if it wasn't for education, if it wasn't for my faith, if it wasn't for forgiveness. You know, here's the final thought and something that I adopted and I own. If people can hate for no reason in this world, I can love for no reason. And I love the kids that I serve. I love my family. I love what I do. I don't have to even know these kids for us to love them. So as a community, we need to love more than hate. And I think that's desperately needed right now in this world.
1: You always give me something. And that right there was extremely powerful. So much. I'm going to restate that or re-say that. If you can hate for no reason, then you can love for no reason at all, too. That was it right there.
0: People hate for no reason, and it's stupid. We got to love for no reason. Let's switch it.
1: Where can people find the book, first and foremost?
0: You can go two places. My name, RoyWattisJr.com, or ImpactTruth.com, which is the name of my company. 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
1: Love you like a brother. Appreciate you, the words of wisdom, the mentorship that you're always providing. Most importantly, leading by example, man. Like, I appreciate you for just being present.
0: Thank you. I do my best. I'm human, but I do my best.
1: And for all the viewers and listeners, remember, your because is your superpower. 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
1: Ladies and gentlemen, welcome to another exciting episode of Mick Unplugged. And today we're joined by a transformational speaker, an amazing coach, and an author who's dedicated to helping people uncover their true selves. Please join me in welcoming my guy, Mr. Rocky Garza. Rocky, how are you doing today, brother?
6: Man, I'm doing wonderful, Mick. Thank you so much for having me on the show.
1: Rocky, man, been a huge fan of yours. Wanted to tell you personally, thank you for being the human being that you are. You do so much good for corporations. You do so much good in your community that you're an example. And I'll just be honest, man, like I like following your lead on the example that you set. So I just wanted to personally tell you, thank you, bro.
6: Thank you. Thank you. I really appreciate that, Mick. I think it's something I am learning and I probably will the rest of my life. Two things. Number one is to say thank you. I tend to not want to say thank you, not because I don't appreciate it, because what that means that I might acknowledge that it's true. And I think oftentimes in our lives, our hesitation to accept a compliment isn't because we don't believe it. It's because of we're the unknown that comes from what if we do. And I think the second part of that is, you know, it's been a work in progress, just like you. It's taken decades to try to really hone in on what is that. And I'm just now, probably now more than ever, which I hope I get to say this for the rest of my life, now feel like I'm really dialing into what it is I can bring to the world that I can do that allows me to stay in my lane, to trust my gut, to do those things while simultaneously creating environments for other people to do the exact same thing, and recognizing that the overlap of the Venn diagram is so small, if we'll stay in our lane, that we can create a picture collectively that we could never just do by ourselves.
1: One of the things that I appreciate about you is something that you said and alluded to that I'm going to ask you to elaborate on. What I heard you say essentially is success doesn't happen overnight. And the reason, and I'm just going to say it, these are the words of Mick and Mick only, so don't yell at Rocky for saying this, but the reason that most people don't get the success that they're supposed to get is because at some point they stop along the way. What Rocky has done, he never quits. Doesn't matter the highest of highs or the lowest of lows, you never quit, because that great win that you just had yesterday. And I don't know about you, Rocky, but I'm not in a spot where I can just like let last week's success be the end, because my legacy, not financially, my legacy depends on the work that I'm going to continue to do. And so I'd love for you to elaborate on that. Just success doesn't happen overnight, bro.
6: No. Well, and I think not only does success not happen overnight, but success is not a destination. Like, I think that's why most individuals stop, or even you and I occasionally have the moment we think we should stop, or we think we might stop. Why? Well, because we are obsessed. And I say we, like collective human beings, in my experience, we are obsessed with the idea of arrival, that we think if we could get there, and if I can get there faster than you, then I could stop quicker than you, which means I could have more time to do what I want, because I don't do what I want now. Therefore, if I could get to the place I could do what I want, then I would finally have arrived. And so we call that success. And I think there's a moment where if we allow ourselves to note that, to your point, the only thing that I can guarantee that happens tomorrow within my capacity of human understanding is the sun's going to go down tonight and it's probably going to come up tomorrow. And when we go to wake up tomorrow, everything you did today will either have been a block added to the home you are building, or it will have been a hammer to the block previously that will be gone. The reality of both what is possible and what is true is today. That's what present is. Present is all the possibilities of what could be and what is actually occurring. So I think if we can remove the idea of success from being singular, if we can remove it from destination, if we can remove it from the idea of this mountaintop, and if I could just get to that mountain, then the view there will be so great that will be so great after that view and your Cliff Bar and your sandwich and the photo you take and the Instagram you did, you're going to walk down the mountain, my guy. You're going to go back to the valley, and life is lived in the valley. But the valley's not sexy. The day-to-day is not sexy.
1: Ladies and gentlemen, you're going to get a glimpse into the conversations that Rocky has, the methodologies that he teaches, the principles that he provides for those that are around him. Rocky, where did this start?
6: Love, let me be very clear when I start. Love my mom, love my dad, love my grandparents, love my family, aunts, uncles, cousins, everybody who was a part of the process. And, okay, A-N-D, it's a very powerful word. And you can live a life where you have all of your material needs and recognize that there are many things in life that are missing. My parents got divorced when I was young, right before I turned 2. Never lived with my dad growing up. Love my dad. Have the best relationship my dad today I've ever had. My mom's been married and divorced quite a few times, 4 or 5 times. So I went to 13 schools before I graduated high school. Most of those pre-seventh grade, because I moved in with my grandparents in seventh grade, and I actually went to the same junior high and the same high school. So all those schools are happening pre-seventh grade. You know, I didn't realize the term first day of school didn't mean first day at a school until seventh grade. I didn't realize it was a time of year. I thought it was a phrase that we use because this is our first day at this school, which I was always confused why that seemed to happen for everybody else only once. And it seemed to happen for me 2 or 3 times. Right. And so I say all that again. This is not sad, not a sob story, not, oh, woe is me. Like, I'm 41, been to a lot of therapy, have a lot of coaches. Like, I'm feeling okay today. And we're going to come back to that again. And, you know, where I sit today is both a result of every day stacked up over the last 41 years. And, you know, I think we all have a decision daily with work, with practice, not in isolation. We have a decision to say, will I make my past pain a mechanism to protect myself from people, or I use my past pain as a mechanism to propel myself in the direction of my purpose? And I think it's a question we have to ask her. That's a question I have to ask myself daily, today, daily. Been married 16 years, got a 9-year-old, got a 6-year-old, good friends, a great community, spent a lot of time, effort, and energy building friendships. And I have to ask myself daily, the guy that gets on Instagram every day and says, you got this, let's go, let's do it. I have to ask myself daily, Rocky, why did you not express your feelings to your wife? Is it because you are trying to protect yourself because you're afraid if you're honest, she will leave like everyone else? Or are you going to express how you feel because you want to propel yourself in the direction of your purpose, which is to build a committed relationship with someone unlike anything you have ever physically witnessed in your own life? But that's a decision I have to make. That's a question I have to ask myself. No one else is responsible for that other than me. And so I think we look back, I look back on my life and go, why was it always so much easier to find value, worth, and fulfillment from strangers than it was from the people that I love most? Is that a problem with them? Or is that a result of my inactivity and my inability to allow myself to be present and fully show up without having the fear that they were going to run away? And I think all of those are parts and pieces of the questions we sort of have to ask ourselves, at least me regularly, maybe for somebody else, you only have to do it quarterly. I tend to have to do it daily to go, what are those things? And so as I look back over my life, I graduated high school. I was going to go play football. And then I realized, like, right before I graduated, like, I don't even like football. I'm about to go do this for 4 more years. This is a terrible idea. And so then through a slew of events, and I'm going to junior college for a couple of years, and then I transferred to Texas A&M. I graduated from there. I went to a place out in East Texas called Sky Ranch. It's a summer camp for kids. And I worked there for 4 years. I came back to Dallas. I joined a pastoral staff at a church for about 4 years and did that. So I was in full-time ministry for about 8 years right out of college. Got offered a teaching pastor job in 2010. Big church, a few thousand people, said, hey, 26, one tattoo, faux hawk. You think you're God's gift to people? Why don't you teach 25 weekends a year? And I said, why don't we not do that? Because that sounds like a bad idea. And so I said, no. They said, what do you want to do? And I said, you know, of course, I want to be a wedding photographer. And that was more like, it was a hobby my wife and I had. She had just quit her job. We were just got married, had an apartment, no debt, no kids, one dog. Let's start a business. Why not? This is pre-Instagram. This is pre-Pinterest, pre-personal branding. Like, we got so lucky. So we rode that wave, sort of our entrance into entrepreneurship. And then I started this business about 11 years ago. We found out we were pregnant with our son. And, you know, my wife said, if you could do anything for the rest of your life, what would you want to do? I would love to be a people expert. If I could marry my life experience, which is like the reality of what was, with 8 years of ministry, which is the reality of the deeply caring for the human being, for people, And at this point, now marry that with 15 or so years of entrepreneurship, or we'll call that business or commerce, right? If you could marry history and your past, and you could marry that with a deep care and desire for a human with the capacity to take that into the market to say, what then shall we do? If I could marry all those things together, if I could be an expert at anything, I'd want to be a people expert. How could I do that? And so a little over a decade ago, started coaching individuals and saying, hey, I had this business. Do you want one? They're like, oh, I'd love to have that. And I was like, hey, I'll show you how. And inside of like, how are we going to show them how? No, it's never going to work. And you know, you fast forward a decade and you go, I get methodologies and identity mapping, the confidence method, and the influence appraisal, and all these sort of ways. And I think for me, what has helped me in all of that make is for me to say daily with my clients, and every time I get on stage, I start every keynote the same. If you leave today knowing more about me than you know about you, then I failed you. I'm not going home with you. You're going home with you. So buckle in, do the work, show up for yourself. I guarantee you can leave here with something that might actually change your life. Let's get going.
1: Rocky, I love that, bro. And I want to unplug, no pun intended, a few things there. So, you know, the moving, the first day of school. Wow, like that's so wild. And to hear it from that perspective, because we all had Rockies growing up. Right. Like we always had the kid that was here for the first part of the year and then not there the next part of the year. Maybe 3 years later, they're back for a little bit and then they're not there again. Did that make you sheltered? Did that make you, not that you didn't trust people, but it was more of, I don't need to get close because this is temporary. Right. Like, was that a rocky feeling?
6: Yeah. I realized about the age of 30 that I was very good at disclosure and very bad at vulnerability. I was very good at giving you what you thought was vulnerability, but for Rocky, it was simply disclosure. I could recount my story for the first probably 5 or 6, 7 years as a keynote speaker. No matter what keynote I gave, every keynote started the same. So I was born in 1983. I was born in Kansas. I only lived there about a week. Came back to Dallas and I would recount my history because I felt like if I couldn't recount everything that occurred, I didn't have the credibility to be on a stage for you to hear what I had to say, because I didn't think I had the credibility or expertise in my credentials and or my resume, right? I always joke I'm the only corporate keynote speaker that's never had a resume. Why? Well, because that wasn't my life. My resume is not the certifications I have. Not knocking a certification. They're wonderful. Your boy doesn't have any. Why? Because I didn't know that was a thing for me to do at the time when I should have or could have done it, because I was in survival mode. I was in disclosure mode. I was in tell the same thing you need to tell to make them go, man, that guy is open, while making sure you don't tell them anything because they will use it and they will get you. And so I think as the kid that moved around a bunch, a kid going to school, like vulnerability now is my number one personal value. It's one of the values in our organization, our business, not because Rocky's an expert at it. Because if I don't do that, I know what life will become. Because if I'm not committed to saying I create the opportunity to see and be seen by others, I will make sure you don't see me and I will absolutely see you. And I've lived that life before. And it was lonely and it was isolating. And as much as people in my life loved me and cared for me, it wasn't until I got married and had my own children that I was at the same house for Christmas more than 1 year in a row. There was no such thing as tradition. There was no such thing as a space where you belonged. You just went where you were allowed.
1: One of the things I probably appreciate the most is the last thing that you were talking about in the first part of the story, which is, again, I'm going to interpret this. You went from vision to action to business. So you just said, I'm going to go do it, right? Like you and your wife, hey, I'm going to go start this business. You could have easily, college degree, go work for someone, right? Go build up the skill. But the mentality that Rocky Garza has is, hey, I am the opportunity. So let's talk about that. How do you take vision and then put it into action?
6: Yeah, great question. Number one, and some of you are not going to like this answer. You start by recognizing that you're probably not the person that has the vision. So let's throw out a number, right? In your area, there's 100 businesses. Let's say every one of those businesses, at minimum, which we know is crazy, has 100 employees, right? So that's 10,000 people that are employed within 100 businesses. So out of 10,000, 100 of those are asked to be the visionary. You may not be the visionary. So the reason that you are stuck in inactivity is because you are attempting to be something that you were never made and designed to be, because you think it will be sexier for you to be the person that has the vision. But out of 100 companies, and there's 100 employees, 99 of those are executors, integrators is what their job is. And for whatever reason, there is a singular, maybe two if we're getting wild, people who have a vision, and their job is to empower and equip people to take said vision and then go execute it because they don't know how. Now, the difference between you and I in that, in those instances is that we chose the path of most resistance, which was let's be visionaries and then figure out how in the world we're going to make it happen until we can make enough money to pay somebody else to actually do it for us, because we realize we don't know what we're doing. And so like, that's just a part of what we would call entrepreneurship, right? Now, we chose the path of most resistance. So for most leaders, it's identifying, why don't I back up a second? What is the path for you of least resistance? It is to let go of the mentality that you think you are supposed to carry a vision and discover how can you use your unique gifts and skills to

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1: You will skip that layer and go to your senior director level and ask them if their leaders are coming to them with plans or with thoughts. 90% of the time, if you have a problematic organization and you're not growing the way you think, it's because your leaders leave the meeting with you. They go into a meeting and they take your plan, your dreams, they turn it into their own dreams in their own way. They're not actually building plans. So your directors have no idea what to do. And the lack of communication, the lack of lateral leadership, and so on. So I could not agree with you more that we want to hold the cards because we think it's going to make us important. When we have to ask ourselves, are we willing to play the hand? Because ultimately we're trying to win the game.
2: How important is creating a winning culture for an organization? Again, these are the words of Mick and Mick only. I see so many times where it's on to the next project, on to the next task, on to the next problem. And as entrepreneurs, we get in that grind because that's who we are. But remember, everyone on your team isn't an entrepreneur. That's why they work with you, right? So I learned early on to celebrate wins for my team. Even if I'm not a person, like, honestly, I don't need to celebrate a win. Like, my thing is, if I'm in the game, I'm supposed to win. However, the game isn't about me. The win is never about me. And so if I didn't celebrate that and create winning cultures and create even small situations where people can get the confidence to win, right? Like, I personally think that's problem number two with most businesses. Again, I don't care the size. I can go to another Fortune 5 company where the mentality is on to the next one. But the companies that celebrate small success usually have a much better culture.
1: Yeah, totally. Let's go back to our phrase earlier. Culture is not what you pontificate, it's what you tolerate. That's Rocky's fancy word because I like rhyming. Culture is not what you say it is, it's what behavior do you allow. Now, I think in order for us to sort of go to that place, let's redefine the definition of tolerance, meaning what do we tolerate? Because I think oftentimes we default to tolerance is the lowest, least common denominator. What will I tolerate? That's the least amount of effort. Well, I've never been inside a thriving organization. And I'm not talking about just top line revenue. I'm saying thriving culturally, community driven, giving back. People want to be there. A low attrition, high retention. Pick a category that we want to say we measure a company's success. I've never been to one that was doing that, where what they tolerated was the bare minimum. What they tolerated was excellence. Is celebration tolerated, or is celebration the level of tolerance by which we expect? See, I think we need to take the same word and it's the way we use it to go, we don't tolerate that, or we only tolerate. Oh, wait, all of a sudden, one just became terrible and negative and the other one just became empowering. Hey, just so you know, we're an organization that we absolutely tolerate celebration. We tolerate excellence. We tolerate meeting our metrics. We tolerate daily behavior, daily activity. We only tolerate you being on time. That's what we do here. We expect you to join us in that because this is not just who we say we are. You should be able to tell by the actions of people in our organization, this is exactly what we do. And so I think so oftentimes, to your point, we go to places and we go on to the next one. Let's get to the next thing. All right, we crushed that project. What's the next project we have to do? And in all of that, I'm not wanting to slow us down at all. I love a good metric, a KPI. What gets measured gets accomplished. I mean, we've heard a million times. You can go see 1,000 memes on it today. We understand that. And yeah. A-N-D, not but, get rid of that word. A-N-D is the third or fourth time I've spelled that word out for us today. If you're listening, yeah. I hope you caught on here. And do I check the box of tucking my kids in bed because they have to go to sleep? Or do I only tolerate the behavior in myself? It is to

0: lay in bed with my son, to tell him how proud I am, to remind him that his father loves him. And no matter what happens, dad is always going to be in your corner, because that's the behavior for myself that I will tolerate nothing less. One of those says, good night, son, go to bed. One says, this is the level by which I operate because I will tolerate nothing less in my life. And I use an example about kids or family or wherever you are in your life, because I find we so often, especially as coaches, especially as speakers who spend a lot of our time in the business space, we are so quick to use a business example that is forgotten. But if you can use a personal example, it will almost always translate into business. Because I can tell you what I think about most days, not business. What's the behavior you tolerate when you wake up? What's the behavior you tolerate when you go to bed?
1: Man, Rocky, could talk to you forever in a day, as you know. Last question I want to ask you, actually there's two, but the first one is the importance of self-awareness. You're one of the most self-aware people that I know. And I always tell people, you can't be relatable with others if you're not self-aware. How important has that been for you? And more importantly, how important should it be for others?
0: I think it is paramount of importance to be self-aware, because that allows us to, when we are aware of ourself, we will reflect others back on us and assume it's about us. That makes you relatable, right? Like we'll go forward and we'll do a little theory we have called the upside down. When I am self-aware, it means I'm aware of myself, meaning I can go into an environment with another human being and I can be exponentially more aware of you and what is unique and specific and distinct to you, not what is a reflection of my own fear. So when I know that I am confident in me, I can see you for you, no pun intended. I don't have my glasses on today, but I can see you through your glasses. Where we lack self-awareness though, we view everything through our glasses. And so every action was about me. Everything you said was about me. Every decision you made was about me. The issues you have is because you're unaware of yourself and you think it's their fault, right? And so self-awareness is not, I think currently it's not deemed, I don't deem it as valuable and important, so that I can sit in a room and look in a mirror and go, yeah, that's me. I mean, that's a component of it. I want to be able to look in a mirror and recognize myself, yes. But I want to be able to get in front of you and look at you and recognize you. Not see it as a reflection of me. And I think that self-awareness really asks us to, let's make it really simple. Just ask yourself, you're listening, ask yourself this question. Do you spend more time at the window or do you spend more time in the mirror? And most of us spend more time looking out the window, trying to find the reflection of anything valuable and hope that it was us, because we haven't been willing to get in front of the mirror to say actually what it is.
1: Love it. Love it, man. Last question for you. What is Rocky's because? What's that deeper purpose that's deeper than your why?
0: Yeah. I have, and probably will, up until this point, spent my life discovering who am I? Why does it matter? And is it of any importance? Am I unique? Has anybody decided that uniqueness was valuable? And can I do anything with that uniqueness? On repeat. Again and again and again and again and again. Over the last 40 plus years or so, I have begun to realize the answer to that is yes. I am unique. Not better, not worse, not actually even on a scale related to any other human being. There is no one in the world like me. And I am equally valuable to every other person on earth. And they are as equally valuable to me. If I can utilize my life, my past, my history, my current day experiences, my future vision, the love of people in my life, if I can use that such that I can not only continue to discover that for myself, but lead people to the place to get in front of the mirror and see that they are unique, to remind them that it is good, not just true, that's confirmation, good affirmation, and allow them to take any step towards creating good in the world because of how they were made, designed, and created. That's a really, really good use of my time. And that starts with my kids. That starts with my wife. That starts with me. And if by chance I get to do that professionally, what an incredible life I've lived.
1: Ladies and gentlemen, he has been Rocky Garza. Rocky, brother, I appreciate you more than you know. Where can people follow, find you? What's new that Rocky has coming up or going out?
0: Yeah, no, absolutely. You can follow me on we're on all platforms, Instagram, Facebook, TikTok, LinkedIn, YouTube. It's just at Rocky Garza. Look for the bald guy with big eyebrows. There's not a lot of Rockies out there that look like me and Mick. So find us. We'll be out there in that space. And then if you're looking to just how you can get engaged in what we're doing outside of just a regular follow, you can go to rockygarza.com/confidence. 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And we go through that on a monthly basis, free of charge to you. And we'd love to have you at that with us. 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
1: We need to make that happen. So much so, Rocky, I'm going to go on and choose one that I'm actually going to attend. And maybe I'll invite a couple of people to come with me. So if you want to go with me to a Rocky Garza event, live and in person, with the man, the myth, the legend, Rocky Garza himself, message me, Rocky Garza, and I'm going to select two people and we're going. How about that?
0: Let's go. Man, I'd love that, man. I'd be honored. I'd be honored.
1: No, I'm going to be the honored one. Like, that's going to happen. That is totally going to happen. Rocky, appreciate you, man. I'm going to reach out in the morning and make sure your knees feel good. Your Achilles is still intact.
0: Thank you.
1: Because,
0: yeah,
1: you know, I did that same thing and I tore an Achilles and I was like, okay, I'm not 25 anymore.
0: That's right. That's right. Well, I'm just going to keep playing and remind myself that I'm also not 25. So your boy's not trying to do anything fancy. I'm going to go with the easy layup or the nice free throw shot outside of that. Hey, I'll get to the end of the court when I get there.
1: That's what you say. And then you're going to get challenged. You're going to feel good, right? You're going, oh, I got the juice. I know. Got it. And then
0: That's right. That's right. Score. So I'll just keep my mind. Hey, Rocky, you got no juice, my boy. You got no juice. Just be a human. Just do that instead.
1: Rocky, I love you, brother. Thank you so much.
0: Thank you. Appreciate
1: it. For all the viewers and listeners, remember, your because is your superpower. Go unleash it.
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1: Ladies and gentlemen, welcome to another exciting episode of Mick Unplugged, and today we have a dynamic force in the sports industry. He's a former Marine and Army veteran. 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With a relentless drive and commitment to excellence, he represents top-tier athletes, guiding them to success on and off the field. Please welcome my guy, someone who's turned into one of my best friends in the world, the tenacious, the visionary, the dedicated, Mr. Damian Knight. Damian, how are you doing, brother?
6: Man, I'm good. Thank you for having me on today.
1: Dude, I appreciate the human being that you are. Like, I've learned so much about you, like, obviously through social, following your path, but then just, you're just an overall great dude, man. And like, I just appreciate you for being the dude that you are. I want to start with your military background.
6: I wouldn't trade it for anything else, right? It taught me a lot of lessons. I joined super young. Like, I graduated high school at 16 years old, thought the military was my way out. You know, I had to get out of town. So joined the Marine Corps, and early on got identified to be part of this like nuclear reaction team where, you know, I had to go through this big selection, and everything was super, a lot of red tape to get into, like, realistically, right? Made me grow up really quick, especially for a 17-year-old kid, you know, and then very quickly was put in charge of people and assets and seeing things that people only see in movies. And it was awesome. I feel like it made me mature a lot quicker than my peers. You know, I'll go back home on leave and I'm 18 years old telling people to be careful and be responsible and this and that, and all they're thinking about is the party on Friday night or whatever. Right. So I made a lot of really good friends, lifelong connections there at my first duty station in South Georgia. And then I had a couple options of where to go after, and California popped up as one. And I was like, man, I've never been more west of like Mississippi at this point in my life. So I was like, let's do it, man. Jumped in, ended up getting stationed in 29 Palms, California. I always told people it's in the middle of nowhere, but in the middle of everything. You know, everything in life is what you make of it. And I was about 2 hours from Vegas, 2.5 hours from LA, 2.5 hours from San Diego. So if you wanted to do something, you were in the prime location. You know, one thing that I did early on was take in a lot of guidance and leadership from everyone. I just wanted to learn. I volunteered for literally everything, even the things that, going back, I wish I wouldn't have volunteered for. I learned a lot and was able to develop myself as like kind of a servant leader. And that's something that I transition into this NFL space of like, how can I best lead these high level athletes that they don't always have it all together, right? So they need that mentorship and that guidance and that what's next planning. And that's what I feel the military was able to help me really transition into the space.
1: I appreciate that so much, man. Like I said, you know, I'm definitely thankful for the service that you put in, and more importantly, the servant leadership that you have, right? To not let it stop there. But I want to unpack something you just said, man. So you graduated at 16?
6: I had a mission. My mission was to get out of town, right? So I went to my guidance counselor my junior year of high school, and I was like, how do I get out of here? And they're like, well, if you want to, you could take night school, right? So I was going to school normal, like 9 to 4 o'clock every day, whatever it was. And then I would go work. I had a job. I was working at Zaxby's. I was working there from about 5 to 8 every day. And then I would leave there and go to the technical college in town and take school with adults that were trying to get their GEDs. I was taking like a couple extra English classes and math classes just to check the boxes. And I ended up graduating with like a 2.7 GPA, but I got out of there, man. It was a super busy senior year. You know, everybody has these stories of their senior year, how wild and crazy it was, man. I started grinding right away. I was trying to get out of town.
1: All right. So now let's fast forward to, you're now officially out of the military. What led you to the path of sports agency life?
6: There was like multiple things that kind of led me into this path. And, you know, I got out of the Marine Corps, didn't know what I wanted to do with my life, but I knew how to shoot guns, right? So I started working at these gun ranges and at gun stores, just trying to make it make sense. After about 4 or 5 months, I was like, man, I need to be back in the military in some capacity. So I joined the Florida Army National Guard to try to become a Green Beret, actually. I went through this thing called a Special Forces Readiness Evaluation, where I actually got selected through this process to be able to continue training. And then I started college kind of simultaneously, definitely bit off a little more than I could chew. It was great, man. I started playing rugby in college, doing all this stuff. I was in probably the best shape of my life, trying to do all these things at one time. And I remember I was working at a gun store. I ended up meeting an athlete who played for the Jacksonville Jaguars, who's now actually one of my best friends. And I just kind of seen how he was treated by agents along the way and kind of like forgotten about here and there. And it reminded me of the military and all those times where I was forgotten about or kind of treated like a number when I knew, like, hey, man, I'm the guy. Like, why are you treating me like a number? You know? Yeah. And so I wanted to take that and apply it, you know, hey, how can I help these guys? You know, during COVID, I went and I was actually a contractor for the Department of State as a sniper. There was nothing else to do. The world was shut down. So let me go make some money. And I did that for a while. I actually got stuck in Afghanistan because flights quit happening. I was supposed to be there for 3 months, ended up being there for like 7.5, 8 months. Came back, met my wife. After that, man, she kind of convinced me to start my first business doing security consulting and teach people to shoot. And obviously it was easy. It was a lot of fun. I was able to do all the stuff I liked from the military, but leave all the stuff I hated behind. And ended up teaching like a handful of NFL players. It started becoming a trend. It wasn't just one NFL player who would complain about their agent. It was, you know, this guy and this guy, or maybe they wouldn't complain directly, but they'd be like, hey man, this guy's tripping. You know, like he's got to figure this out. And I'd be like, you know, just kind of take notes. I didn't really ask many questions. I was just taking notes. And finally asked one of my friends, like, hey, do you think I should do this? He's like, oh, 100%, man, you kill it. And I was like, all right, when you hear that from someone in the space, you just got to, you know, Jesus, take the wheel. You got to do it, man.
1: Yeah.
6: And so talked to my wife about that too. It was a really big decision. And she was like, yeah, you can do anything you put your mind to. She's a rock star, man. Like without her, who knows where I'd be. And I went back to school, got my master's degree and, you know, went through the process to become an agent, which I did not do nearly enough research for.
1: Tell us about that process. What is that process like?
6: You have to have a master's degree or better, like a terminal degree. So like a lawyer, doctor, or something of that nature. And then you go through this application process, which opens up every January. And they make it sound like it's just a normal job application. You know, you pay your fee and that's it. But then you open it up and it's like 160 pages. And you're like, what am I getting myself into? I felt like I was back in the military about to try to go for a top secret security clearance. You know, you fill this thing out and it's asking you for references and everything you did. And a lot of jobs I've had, I've like let people know like, hey, I'm going to put you down as a reference. There was no way in my head I thought the NFL was going to reach out to every single reference I put down. And I started getting called from Marines that I hadn't talked to in 10 years that were like, hey, bro, why did the NFL just call me? And I was like, oh, no. So I started like backtracking, trying to get everybody up and let them know. Anyways, you do this application in January. It's due by February. And then they go like radio silent. You don't hear anything from them at all until about May. And then all of a sudden, they're like, hey, man, congratulations, you're eligible to take the test. And they send you, you have all these materials that are sent to you. And I remember looking at it through the same lens I did in the military, which is when I was given information, I would just memorize it.
1: Yeah.
6: But this was like 700 pages and I had 2 months and I was like, oh no, I can't memorize this. And I thought I was going to, I told my wife, I was like, I'm going to sit right here every night when the kids go to bed, I'm going to memorize a couple pages. And I opened it up and I closed it right back and I slid it aside. I was like, you know what? We have a seminar in a couple months. They'll teach me everything I need to know. I just trusted the process, man. And I really didn't open the book at all until I went to that 5-day seminar. And you go to the seminar and, you know, they're teaching you so much information. So basically you go to the seminar like 7 or 8 every morning until about 5 p.m. And then what I was doing from 5:30 p.m. until midnight was studying all the information they just taught us. And I did that for 5 days. On the 6th day, you take the test. I was hearing all these horror stories about people, because if you fail it the first time, you can take it again in a year. Fail it the second time, you have to come back in 5 years. I'm hearing horror stories. There was a lady in our class who's like, this is my 4th time taking the test. You know, and I'm no mathematician, but I'm over here crunching the numbers.
1: That's a life journey right there, right?
6: And I was like, what do you do for a living? She's like, I'm an attorney. And I was like, oh no. I was like, if an attorney can't pass this, and this is like a very law heavy book, I was like, this is a wrap. I remember I called my wife after the test, because the biggest thing people tell you is they time out. They lose track of time because the questions are too dense. You have basically 3 minutes a question. You know, when I did my average time at the end of this, I finished it in about 40 seconds a question. And I called my wife and I was like, hey, I finished. And she was like, oh no, how was it? And I was like, I definitely failed. Like, there's no way I finished that quickly and people are struggling with time unless I misinterpreted every single question. And I really think the thing that helped me the most is that I wasn't an attorney. So I didn't read too deeply into every single question. And like, I'm very good at, from my time in the military, they give you a mission and you have to sift through a lot of BS, you know, to find out what you actually have to do as a unit. So it's the same thing. I just went through and it may be a 1,000 word question that you're only looking for 8 words, you know? And so like, I'm pretty good at skimming that and finding what I needed. And you take this test in July and you don't even find out. Again, it goes silent until October. So I finally got the call in October that I passed and hit the ground running, man. Never looked back.
1: I love that, man. I love what you just said about, you know, you just answered the question. And that, to me, that correlates in life too, because a lot of times people, I think they feel like they need to give you more words than are actually needed, or they need to paint a picture that isn't there. But most of the time, we just want the answer, right? Like, I don't need Damien to talk to me for 20 minutes when he could have just said 5 words and I could have got to where I'm going, right? And I think that's where people miss, and especially leaders. Sometimes your team just needs the answer. Sometimes they just need the vision. Sometimes they just need to say, hey, we're going over here, so that they know, all right, we're going over there.
6: Correct.
1: So going back to that test really quick, like, what's, for the common person, what's something on that test, without like going through a question, but what's something that as a sports agent, you have to know that most people don't think that you have to know, or a rule that you have?
6: You know, like, one thing that people probably don't associate with sports agents having to know is like the benefits, like health benefits that players get, right? So obviously you expect us to know money. You expect us to know contract values, that kind of thing, because that's negotiation. But what we also have to know is, if a player gets hurt because of an injury, how do you guide them through that process, right? What does their medical recovery look like? It's not always as easy as the player is going to get help by the team. They could get released by the team and need 1, 2, 3 opinions, go on workman's comp. Now we have to navigate that state's workman's comp on top of the NFL's processes.
1: Talk to us about getting your first couple of clients. Like, I know you had some friends that asked for advice and this and that, but then when ink has to go to paper, it becomes a little bit different.
6: Right? 100%. Part of my initial thought process was like, hey, I know all these guys and they're coming up on contract years and they trust me. Like, we're boys. They're about to sign with me. This is going to be awesome. It's going to be a slam dunk. And that was just not the case. I go through, I become an agent. I'm texting all my friends like, hey, man, I made it. And they're like, cool. Like, are you going to work for a big agency? And I was like, well, you know, I reached out to a couple, and I'm not going to name them, but like, their morals and ethics just didn't align with mine, right? Mm. So for that reason, I actually met someone else through the process of becoming an agent. We started our own agency together, right? So I have a business partner in this whole thing, Jeffrey Poe. I was like, nah, man, I'm going to do my own thing. And almost every player would be like, oh, that's bold. And I'd be like, oh, what do you mean? They're like, well, how about I make a call and you can work with my agent? And I'm like, oh man, like, what am I getting my hands into? You know, I'm like, no, man, I trust myself. I know the process. Like, I'm going to kill it. None of those players signed with me, but I will say that those players would check in on me through the process. They'd ask me, they'd, you know, tell me about certain athletes that maybe aren't even in the NFL. They never made it, but it was their friend, so they could kind of connect me with them. But largely, man, connecting with these athletes, it's like online dating. You're sliding into DMs. You watch. So, you know, The Office now is, you know, Saturday watching a football game. And then you see a player who looks flashy and fast and you look up his stats, and then you turn around and you read every report that's ever been written. And then you find him on Instagram and you go, hey man, you looked really good on Saturday. You know, like, I love the way that you attacked the ball. Would you like to talk? You know, and it's like, it's really hit or miss. And obviously it's a little bit more in depth than that, but that's really what it feels like. You'll have players that, you know, they leave you on read and it kind of hurts your heart a little bit. You're like, man, I thought I put a lot into that message. And then you have players that'll immediately hit you back, or you have players that'll never, ever even open the message because they have so many followers, you get lost in the mix. You know, I got really fortunate. I guess it's a mixture of being fortunate and having a drive that a lot of other people don't. Last year, October came around and they're like, hey, this counts as one of your years, you know, being certified. You only have 3 years to sign somebody or you expire. And I'm like, oh, I'm getting somebody year one. That was my whole goal. I'm getting somebody. And so I went through and started looking at every team across America, hopefully like thinking that I could get someone in Florida. That we got someone at FAMU, luckily. But like, outside of that, man, Florida's untouchable for me. I'm over here in Mississippi, Auburn, the Carolinas, you name it. You know, I was able to collectively as an agency, we signed over 10 people in year one. You know, we were able to get 9 people into the NFL in year one. Out of those people, of the ones that I directly was kind of like the lead agent on, two of them stuck in the NFL. So I had two players stick in the NFL year one. And the other ones, we all got two or three tryouts for. So it's not like they had one opportunity. We were able to provide them all the opportunity, which is really our job at the end of the day. You know, I can't play football for you, you know, unfortunately. I wish I could, man. If I could, I'd be in a different tax bracket because I'd be out there.
1: I love that. So which one of you came up with the name of the agency? So Forever Athlete Management.
6: That is a good question, man. We had a list, a laundry list of about 100 names, and we hated every single one of them. And so instead of just like throwing them away, I started making logos. Like sometimes you have to see it, and nothing was sticking, man, like nothing. And I was sitting on the couch one day, just got done playing with my daughter. I just had a beer, and I was sitting there and I was like, what am I doing here? Like, what is this agency about? And the biggest thing is I don't want a player to ever think like we're going to ditch them. Like, hey, you used to be a guy and now we're going to forget about you. Like, no, I want to help you through retirement. Even if you had 1 year in the NFL or 10 years in the NFL, I want to see you succeed afterwards too, right? And so I was sitting there and I was like, forever. And I just got stuck on the word forever. One of my boys hit me up. He texted me. He's like, hey, fam, what's up? And I was like, fam. I was like, hold on, forever. And I just sat there and finally I sent it to my partner and he was like, nah, man, that ain't it. And I was like, what do you mean? Like, this is crazy. Like, this is so good. And the next day he called me up. He's like, hey, man, I was thinking about that. Like, I actually think you're onto something. And so I made the logo up and, you know, put it on a website and we were like, oh, man, this is it. This is, you know, because it just is who we are. Like, cool. It's cool branding, right? But also, like, we treat every player like you are family. And that's not just being corny. Like, I know about your mom, your dad, your sister.
1: I love that. And I actually was going to ask you, which is a great segue, because on the podcast, we talk about your because, right? That thing that's deeper than your why, like your true purpose. And so when I see FAM, right, Forever Athlete Management, I'm like, Damon's got a because somewhere around there, whether it is family, whether it is legacy, there's a because somewhere. So this is the right opportunity for me to ask, what's your because, brother?
6: I don't think I've ever heard it worded that way. And I love that, though. Like, what is the because? And again, like, because I don't want to see guys get left behind. I don't want to see guys get forgotten about. And you hear this statistic of your NFL players 3 years after the NFL are broke. And I realize that the NFL doesn't require us to make them have a financial advisor. That's kind of crazy to me. So I don't require you to. However, I highly, highly, highly recommend it. And we've already vetted a handful of them. So I make you vet them as well as part of the process. You want to join FAM, you're joining and you have to like kind of abide by what we are going with, right? Our system. I just don't want any of these guys to call me 3 years after the NFL and go, man, you got a job because I'm broke. I need something, right? I don't want them to feel trapped.
1: So you told us a little bit about what it's like being an agent. Yeah. Talk to the common folk like me about these contracts, right? Because we see these 5 year, I mean, now I'm going to outdate myself now. 5 year, $200 million probably isn't even surface level anymore for a lot of these folks. But you see these big numbers and then we always hear, yeah, but you got to go back to the guarantee because that's what the real contract is. So talk to the common folk about what these contracts really are. What do you look for when you go to negotiate? And then from a player's perspective, what are some things that they should be looking for in these contracts too?
6: Yeah, so that's a good point. You know, when you talk about guarantees and in reality, you know, talking to the common people, if you take someone who's been in real estate, right? When someone has been in real estate and they go to sell their house, or someone who hasn't been in real estate and they go to sell their house, what they're going to do is they're going to look at comps in the area. How much did my neighbor sell his house for? How much was my house sold for in the past? And what does the current market look like, right? It's kind of the same thing with players. Cool. So I got a wide receiver who has these stats and he played in these years. Let me look at every other receiver who is similar in height and weight and shape and play size and the years that they played and see how much that guy got, you know? Okay, so now we have our comparison amount. And a lot of people, they'll look at it as like, hey, the Jacksonville Jaguars, they were offering me $1 million, right? But no guarantee. You know, or we'll say like the LA Chargers, they were going to give me $2 million with $1 million guaranteed. At face value, you look at it as, all right, well, if I go there, it's double the amount. And the total amount of Jacksonville is guaranteed in LA, right? Which is great, you would think. But now, dial back a little bit, we have to look at the tax rate for those cities, right? And where are you playing your games? Because a lot of people don't understand, you don't just get taxed for the state you're in. You get taxed for every single city you play in. And so if I'm on a West Coast team, I'm probably playing a little more on the West Coast, and we know those tax rates are higher, right?
1: Versus the entertainment tax in California.
6: Right? Yeah, man. Yeah. And so a lot of the times when you look at those West Coast contracts, it will be a lot higher for that reason. And people are like, oh, he must just be a better player. It's like, no, in order to be there, he needed more money to survive. I would say that's kind of one thing to look at. But the guarantee is always the biggest thing. You could look at a contract and say, you know, you're getting a 3-year, $5 million contract, but 4 is guaranteed. That's awesome, you know? Or you could get that same 3 years at the same location for $15 million, but none is guaranteed. You have to really ask yourself, what do I think I'm going to get, right? So if it's not guaranteed, there's probably incentives, right? Well, we'll keep it with wide receivers. Maybe he has to have X amount of touchdowns or X amount of first downs, or he has to, you know, have 1,000 yards receiving every year to get $1 million bonus, like whatever it is. And it's not just betting on yourself. A lot of players will be like, man, I'll bet on myself. I'm the best. It's great that you're willing to bet on yourselves, but you have to look at this whole thing as a business now. And they're bringing in other receivers with similar incentives, you know, and then the coaches know the incentives. So sometimes, you know, in certain situations, quarterbacks or whoever will try to help you with that incentive. There's a lot that goes into it, man. And I would say one of the other big things to look at, and you know, it's back on that guarantee thing, is when you're looking at a guarantee, things are guaranteed regardless of skill, injury. And if you're a guy who's had a bunch of injuries and you can get a guarantee that says, hey, even if I re-tear the same ACL I've torn 3 times, I'm guaranteed a couple million, maybe it's worth you taking some off the top to have guaranteed generational wealth. Yeah, I think it's funny that when you get into this industry, and this isn't with everybody, but when you get into this industry and you're talking to a player about $5 million, and they're like, man, that's not much money.
1: I have another question. I'm going to ask it and tie it to the real world for a second. Okay. So let's just say I'm a salesperson and I get hired and, you know, they tell me I'm going to make $65,000, $70,000 a year. With incentives and bonuses, I could make $100,000. And I bust my butt and I go, I'm the number one salesperson. I make $100,000. Next year, they hire someone else and they give them a base that starts at 100. And then now all of a sudden they're making 150, but I'm still the best salesperson out there and I can only make $100,000. So now I'm going to tie that scenario to the sports world. How do you deal with the ego, right? So you sign someone or someone signs this year and they're the number one highest paid wide receiver. Well, then 6 months later, another team signed somebody and now they're the highest paid wide receiver. You've got that ego to deal with a lot with athletes. How do you manage that ego?
6: That's kind of twofold. So one, when we're going through our process of finding athletes, we try to really screen for that, you know, and that's hard because sometimes it'll come out later in life, right? But we really try to screen for that and like really do a lot of character evaluation on our players. But I would say if I was faced with that situation, you just have to be honest with the player. Be like, look, you were the best. Now you have to prove that you're the best again because you're currently under a contract. You signed, right? You know, if you compare it to the national debt, unfortunately, our debt keeps growing, right? So the budget for the NFL keeps growing every single year. And so that debt that America has, things are going to adjust according to that debt, what percentage people are taking of it. It's the same thing with a salary cap, right? Every year that salary cap grows, you were already locked in, right? You're locked into whatever it is. And so now this player can get a larger percentage. So it's really about how do we look at this in the future and make sure you're the highest paid again. So in order to do that, you have to swallow your pride for, you know, whether it's 1 year, 2 years, 3 years, right? And go out there and show why you're better than him every single year, you know, show why you deserve to make more than him every single year. So when that day does come, it's not even a question of if he's there, if he's lost a step, if he's worth the money, they're going to be throwing the money at you. Yeah, the ego may be there and then be like, hey man, screw that, release me. I got to go somewhere else. But the reality of it is a lot of times, even if you get released by that team because you feel this is a personal attack, when another team picks you up, they're picking up the same contract.
1: For everybody that's listening, what Damian is saying is keep working, right? Like let your work be your work. A lot of times we start thinking about or comparing to others. At the end of the day, if you're good at what you do, again, I don't care what industry you're in, what position you're in, I don't care what you do. If you are good at what you do, people notice. But it's the moment that you stop and you want to compare or you want to complain, people notice that too. People notice the work and people notice the not work as well.
6: Yeah. And everybody's at a different point.
1: What do you look for in the athletes you're bringing on?
6: it's kind of a revolving door, right? Like it's constant. But I would say for me personally, and as an agency, what we value, right? And I'll say it time and time again, and some people take it the wrong way, but when you really unpack it and understand what I'm saying, it's a good thing. So what I look for are great people who are good football players, because you can take a great person who's good at football and make them better at football, right? That is very possible. But if you have a person who's a great football player, they're a killer on the field, but they're not a good person, it's a lot harder to make that adjustment and make a character adjustment at 23, 25, 26 years old, right? And I'm not saying that's not something I'm willing to do. I'm willing to help mentor and guide you and try to develop you, but some of those people don't want it. Hey, I am the guy. I'm the best corner in the NCAA. I don't need to be a better person, right? Like that's kind of the attitude you'll get. The reason that I'm looking for those great people is because, for example, a guy like Swayze Bowman, right, who played college football for 7 years, right? 2 years in junior college, 5 years at Southern Mississippi, had some injuries along the way. Such a great guy and a high work ethic that we knew once he gets his foot in the door, they're not letting him go. Like we just knew that. And the thing is, like when I went to the AFC championship game and I'm down on the field and I was meeting the linebackers coaches and defensive coordinators, they're like, Swayze Bowman, that is one of the best people I've ever met. You know, and that's what I want to hear, right? He's obviously in the room for a reason still, right? But he's one of those people when there's an optional linebackers meeting, he may be the only person who shows up. And that goes a long way. And if you're one of those guys with an ego or a chip on your shoulder and you don't show up to that, like you said, people will notice when you don't show up just as much as they'll notice you do show up. You know, and sometimes even more. They'll be like, man, he didn't show up to this meeting today. You could have been there 29 days out of 30 of the month. And you miss that one day, and everybody in the office is going to talk about the one day you didn't show up. That's what we look for, man. And a lot of the times, everything else follows after that, right? You find this person who's a great person, someone who is receptive to criticism, right? And I just keep it real with these guys.
1: So for the athlete that's listening or watching this podcast, why Forever Athlete Management? Why FAM? Why should they choose you?
6: You know, you have over 1,000 agents as of this year. I don't know the exact number, but it's between 150 and 200 agents actually have people on a roster. That's it, right? So we're looking at about 20% of agents actually have someone somewhere. And if you look at myself and my partner, we have 5 people in the NFL. So we're not, it's not like, hey, we accidentally got a guy on the practice squad. Like, no, what we're doing is working, right? And we're going to keep building. And the thing is, why we're different is I'm never going to give an athlete and intern's phone number, right? Or a secretary. You're always going to be able to get a hold of me, my business partner. We have another guy who does just endorsements, another guy who just does PR, and you'll have all of their cell phone numbers. You're going to have the guy's cell phone numbers, right? It's never going to be, oh, can I take a message? Like, no, you're getting a hold of somebody, right? And that's no matter how big we get. So again, I say we've been growing. So we have guys we're doing NIL for in college, and we have our pros. We even have one in the UFL now. Like we are getting everywhere quick. And so we brought in another agent who's actually NFL and NBA certified, right? So eventually there's going to be an NBA branch of FAM as well. And that's what we intend to keep doing. As we get more athletes, we're bringing in more agents that are like-minded to keep that ratio high. So you always have someone you can reach out to, and you never get lost in the mix.
1: I love that, brother. Any final words of wisdom for the people?
6: Man, I guess if there are any other athletes out there listening to this, what I would say is the money is going to come. Don't get so wrapped up in the money now. If you focus on your education and you focus on your development, your personal development on and off the field, the money is going to come.
1: Where can people find and follow my guy, Damian Knight?
6: Yes, I'm on Instagram, NFL_agent_Damian Knight, as well as Forever Athlete Management. That's our @. We're also on X as FAM Agency. And yeah, if you guys want, you can shoot me a DM. If you have any questions, I'm an open book. And yeah, our website is foreverathletemanagement.com.
1: Athletes, slide into his DMs.
6: Yeah.
1: Slide into his DMs. He's ready.
6: Yes, sir.
1: Man, I appreciate you for taking time. I know how busy you are and I know how hectic your schedule is. So it means the world to me that you took some time to spend with us, man. So I appreciate you, brother.
6: Yeah. No, again, I appreciate you having me on here, and I look forward to going back and watching this.
1: You got it, man. And for all the viewers and listeners, remember, your because is your superpower. Go unleash it.
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1: Ladies and gentlemen, welcome to another exciting episode of Mick Unplugged. And I am here in New York, Times Square. Couldn't do this show without having the talented, the best, the creme de la creme when we are talking about Broadway. We are talking about my good friend, the one and only Basalisha, Salisha Thomas. Salisha, how you doing, girl?
7: I'm like, I'm so happy to be here. Thank you so much for having me.
1: You know, and I forgot to say California's finest, you know, Fresno is in the building. So my wife is from California, Bay Area.
7: Right on. I love the Bay Area. It's so beautiful. It's a different vibe. I lived in Southern California for a little while and that was nice, but I like the Bay Area.
1: Yeah.
7: When it comes to California,
1: New York is it. So what got you here? Let's just go there. What got Salisha from Cali to New York? I mean, we're like old school, like East Coast, West Coast rival. Like you flipped.
7: I did. I was in college at Cal State Fullerton, barely graduated, but I did it.
1: Okay.
7: And I did it early.
1: Okay.
7: I was working as a vocalist and a princess at Disneyland.
1: Mm.
7: And I loved it. I got dropped down to one day a week.
1: Okay.
7: And I'm like, how are you supposed to live on one day a week, y'all? And there were some other things going on. I got out of a bad relationship and I came out to New York City to just visit. But when I got here, Mick, I just fell in love. I fell in love with it. I'm like, this doesn't make sense. I can't just like upend my life. I met this homeless man, sat down next to me waiting for the A train. And he said, I don't know who you are, but you need to move here and you need to do it now. I had goosebumps all over my body. His eyes were twinkling. Like, I'm not making this up.
1: Wow.
7: Within 2 weeks, I had gotten rid of everything in California and finished my last days at Disneyland and was back in New York. And the week I got here, I landed the first national tour of Beautiful, the Carole King musical. I got here and I mean, there was a little bit of time before we started rehearsals, but mm-hmm. I toured for 2 years. While I was on tour, I took a week off, ran for a pageant, became Miss California. I just was living in my suitcases and kind of flying by the seat of my pants and prepared to fail. Okay if I failed, but giving myself the opportunity to fly just in case if it did want to work out.
1: Yeah.
7: I never wanted to think, what if? Like, what if I listened to my heart? What if I took the chance? It's okay if you fail. Just try.
1: So we're going to back up again. Miss California. Oh, you just casually, you know, and I was doing this and then I won Miss California and then I was, let's back up because I know how humble you are, but we're going to back up and let's talk about Miss California for those that don't know.
7: It was the Miss World Organization, which in America, it's not that, well, at the time, it wasn't that big of a deal. It was new to us. Mm-hmm. In the world, it's recognized. But in the country, usually our country just sends a model.
1: Right.
7: And that was one of the first 2 years that they held a pageant here in the States.
1: Mm.
7: And so the way they kind of did it was different than the systems usually run. And I just went as a delegate, a national delegate.
1: Mm-hmm.
7: And out of all the girls there, I had the highest score for the West Coast, for the California. So I ended up with the title of Miss California.
1: Mm-hmm.
7: And they were okay with me being on tour. And each state that I went to, I was able to like volunteer and wear my crown and meet with my sister, crown title holders. And it was really fun. One of the directors for the first pageants that I ever ran in for Miss Fresno, she became my mentor and mm-hmm. now she's my best friend.
1: Okay.
7: But at the time she was like, what's your talent? And I was like, I was just going to memorize a monologue. She goes, that in pageant world, that's code for you don't have a talent. She's like, can you sing? I'm like, I do at church. Mm. And so I took voice lessons for the first time.
1: You know, you again, all the humbleness in my good friend, Salisha, you highlighted. And then I was on Broadway. So let's talk about the Broadway story. So how did Salisha from Fresno, California, all of a sudden is now the star on Broadway?
7: It was a dream of mine since I was little. Mm. But it was one of those, like, what are the chances?
1: Yeah.
7: Like, what are the chances? My hometown hero, Audra McDonald, she has 6 Tonys. And she's from Fresno, California. I see it. And she's black like me.
1: Yeah.
7: And so I felt like, okay, well, again, I always like to give myself permission to fall flat on my face. Mm. But when I get a yes, mm, and when I get a win, it's... Yeah. It's good.
1: Yeah.
7: But people don't see all the no's that I get. But for when it came to Broadway, I toured for a year and 9 months, and I loved it. I mm-hmm. loved touring with the Carole King musical. Mm-hmm. And I put my notice in, not because I didn't like it anymore, but I've always just wanted to live in New York, and I wanted to give it a chance. So I put my notice in, not having anything lined up. And right after, I ended up getting a show called Trevor with the director who directed Beautiful. And while I was playing Diana Ross. And oh gosh, there's a great story there. But while I was playing Diana Ross in Trevor in Chicago, I get a text from my agent saying, the role that you did on tour has opened up on Broadway. Do you want it? I'm like, are you kidding me? I've been waiting for this moment my whole life. I don't even have to audition for it. I just have to say yes. And I said yes. And after I finished that run, they gave me 2 days. Mm. I moved to the city on a Monday. I rehearsed Tuesday, Wednesday, and I made my Broadway debut on a Thursday.
1: Ladies and gentlemen, that is not easy. There's a lot of memorization that has to go on. There's a lot of marks that you have to hit. And oh, by the way, you're not just talking. You have to sing, and you're with people that you probably haven't been around.
7: Oh, no, I met the lead while we were doing the show. Like, I'd see her on all these billboards and trash cans all over Times Square. And in the first scene that I was in, she came up, because in rehearsal, she wasn't there. It was mm-hmm. her stand-in. And so on stage, she comes up to me, and I'm like, oh, it's the girl from the billboards. Salisha, you have to say your line.
1: Right, right. No fangirl moment.
7: I know. Right. I wish I could have gotten to meet her before. Like, it was so cool to me. Yeah, it was completely surreal. But to be fair, it was the same show as on the road, but a completely different cast, a very different set. Mm. I thought our set on tour was incredible by Derek McLean, who's done so many things on Broadway and like Academy Awards and Golden Globes. He's done so many things. It was a great set on the road. But the Broadway version, it was bigger, higher, more things moved. It was an operation.
1: Yeah.
7: Yeah. And so there were definitely a little bit of some learning curves. For the first national tour, I set that show. So I knew where I liked to stand and when I liked to stand. Broadway had been open for 4 years at that point. They had their own choreography backstage. Mm. And so even though I'm used to being in the wings on this scene, they're like, no, you need to go change downstairs at this time. So that was different, but it was all fine and good once I found that rhythm.
1: So for those that don't know, walk us through a Broadway audition, right? Are you on one play like your entire life? Do you audition for other, like, walk the casuals like me through being on Broadway and what that means from your perspective?
7: There are so many different ways to approach the Broadway world. Mm-hmm. I have friends who have been in Lion King for over a decade.
1: Wow.
7: They call that a government job. Okay.
1: Okay.
7: Okay. Okay. Where you get to go to work and you have a good feeling it's going to be there tomorrow.
1: Right. Right.
7: You're going to get that check. You know exactly what to do. You can make your grocery list while you're at work. It's like, you know.
1: You don't learn anything new.
7: No, right. No, you just go to work, you do your thing, and then you go home to your apartment and your family. Mm. That's one way of looking at it. Then I have friends who jump from show to show to show. Some of them are broke, but they've got credits and a reputation.
1: Yeah.
7: And they're shooting for that Tony. Mm-hmm. They want to get the role of a lifetime. They want to build that list of like leading roles. But because they're jumping from show to show, sometimes there's gaps in between the shows. But they
1: it's like that job hopper. And you got to explain. So
7: yeah,
1: from April of 2021 to today, you don't have nothing on there.
7: Yeah.
1: Why?
7: Yeah, okay. Exactly.
1: Okay.
7: but you might know their name and their face. So that's a different approach. And then there is the chorus where you can jump from chorus to chorus and always be in a show and stack up your credits. But you might not be famous, but you're always working or you're always swinging. There's just different ways to approach it. My feelings change all the time. At first, I just wanted to be on Broadway. And that first show that I got, it was a dream come true. Better than I ever thought it could be. I was so happy. My cast was so welcoming and fun and loving and like people who I'd listened to on the CD for so long. I'm standing next to them on stage.
1: Yeah.
7: Just in awe of them. I never, ever, ever took that for granted. And the show that I did after that, boy, oh boy, was it a very different experience. I got my butt kicked. I got my butt kicked.
1: Yeah.
7: I did.
1: All right. Do tell.
7: The Britney Spears musical. There was a lot happening.
1: Okay.
7: There was a lot happening on all angles in that show. Ultimately, I am so grateful for that show. I'd never taken a swinging position before.
1: Okay, so explain what a swinging position is. Because some people are like,
7: swinger,
1: what's
7: what?
1: She talking about?
7: Why are you swinging?
1: Right.
7: A swing is like a super understudy where you're covering almost everybody. Well, in my case, almost everybody in the company.
1: Okay.
7: So sometimes a swing can cover three roles or four roles. And a lot of times it's people in the ensemble. They had me covering 12 roles, pretty much the entire ensemble and six of the leads. That's not normal.
1: Okay. Sounds tedious.
7: It
1: was. Sounds like your brain is on fire because it's like, wait, who am I today?
7: And I ended up going on before I was expected to go on. So almost every new role that I went on for, I had not been rehearsed for. That is crazy. It's Broadway. You got me on stage, feeling my way around. Everyone's hoping that I say the right line at the right place and that I sing my heart. Come on, y'all. That's a little crazy.
1: Yeah.
7: I went on for, they swung me on for a lot. So it was a short run. We were only open for 3 months. We had 123 performances. I was on for 68 of them. Again, not normal. I went on for one of the lead roles over 25 times. But the actual lead, it was basically Disney meets Britney Spears, all these Disney princesses with Britney Spears music. And they're finding like their feminists, like they realize they don't have to do the same stories that they that have been written for them.
1: Yeah.
7: Snow White and Cinderella are the two like leads.
1: So then what became your first lead?
7: My first lead? Snow White. Playing Snow White in Once Upon a One More Time. I went on for one of the stepsisters in Once Upon a One More Time. That was my first principal debut, I would say.
1: Okay. How did that feel?
7: Full house.
1: Yeah.
7: Extended applause. Not just for me, for the show. It was such an electric night. I think it was like industry night. So our peers were in the audience and they were wild.
1: There you go.
7: They were wild. And I just remember feeling like I've always wanted to feel this or feel or see what it was like. And this feels great. A lot of times when I'm in the spotlight, I get nervous. I get stage fright and I'm stressed out. And so I'm not always able to enjoy the pressure until the very end. And I'm learning how to enjoy something that I've wanted for so long that has so high stakes when it begins, not just right towards the end when I'm like, I think I made it. The life that I'm building for myself seemed to be more and more high pressure situations. And I just realized like life is too short to not have fun. Like what's the point of manifesting all this stuff or praying for it if when it comes, I'm stressed out.
1: Yeah,
7: I don't want to be stressed out. The thing that I've been working on and with my husband too is how can I perform at the highest level if I have to wait for a very long time for one moment in time? How can I perform at the highest level after waiting for so long and to stay relaxed when those few minutes come? Again, the high pressure situations, but trying to stay relaxed.
8: You've said, because I've counted 5 times, you're not afraid to fail. I think that is so important for everybody that's watching, that's listening. Why is that a big component, not just for you, but something everybody should embrace?
7: I talk about it in my book a lot. It's called Why Be a 9 When You Can Be a 10. And it's a fun book. It doesn't take itself too seriously. And on the outside, it could feel like, oh, reach for perfection. But that's mm-hmm. not what it's about. Mm-hmm. It's about embracing all of your flaws and showing up in this world exactly as you are. Because there is nothing better than somebody who is okay with exactly who they are. Mm. That puts everybody at ease.
8: Yeah.
7: Even if you're just a mess, if you

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1: Do I get a response from different people that's like, I needed that. Thank you. And that's my thing. Like, so my thing with Mick Unplug is your because. That thing that's deeper than your why. To me, your why is superficial, right? I could, your why is about to be your child. Should be your why. But why? What's the because? And so if I said, Salisha, what's your because right now? Like, what's that thing that's like, this is my purpose. This is my motivation. This is my accountability when I don't need it. What's your because?
2: Wow. Are you asking me for real?
1: For real, for real.
2: You know, my priorities have changed quite a bit. And I recently went to a Tony Robbins conference and it was wild.
1: Okay.
2: Did it change my life? Yes.
1: Okay.
2: And one of the exercises that we did in the arena, there were thousands of us. What, like, he turned off the lights, the kids had to leave, and
1: this is water, but
2: right. Okay. And there was an exercise of basically seeing your life as it would be if you let all your disempowering beliefs take the front seat, continue to take the front seat. And we went deeper and deeper down that road, and seeing what that could look like was very painful. Letting your doubts, letting my doubts, and the, like, the most disempowering things I could think that I realized weren't even true.
1: Yeah.
2: What does your life look like if that is in the driver's seat? And so with my new priorities now being my family, it's always been career. Career, career, career. Let's climb this ladder. And I think I will always be a career girl. But now I'm married and I love my husband. Yeah. I love him.
1: Yeah.
2: I love him. Like, I didn't think I could love a person like I love my husband, Andrew.
1: Let's
2: like,
1: go, Andrew.
2: He's so special in so many different ways. And I've started to maneuver differently. And now, we're going to have a baby?
1: Yeah.
2: Everything just feels different. And I, there is a life that I've always wanted to live. And I've gotten to live it up to an extent in my own life. But thinking about having my child grow up with that just being baseline. It's kind of freaking cool.
1: Right?
2: Can I do that?
1: You sure can.
2: Can I, like, create a life that I've always wanted and it's just, like, normal to the, like, that would be my dream. And a challenge for me. Like, can I do that?
1: Yeah.
2: I'm not sure if that answers the because.
1: It does. It does. And here's what's crazy cool. And I don't think most parents have thought of this. I'm glad you did. You can give your children the life that you wanted. And I think a lot of times we settle and we do it the opposite way. Well, you know, I couldn't do this as a kid and neither can you, or I didn't have TV. So you're not, you know, like we get in those because I didn't, I'm going to make it tough. I'm going to raise you tough so that you appreciate. Well, you can also appreciate and have, I'm not going to say luxury, but you can have comfort and appreciate it all at the same time.
2: Let's go.
1: Right?
2: Yeah.
1: Right? It's okay.
2: I want them to be kind.
1: What?
2: I know. Like, I feel like there's like a stereotype, like if you grow up with something, you're going to be like this. I don't know what my kids will grow up as. I'm like, I'm not rolling in the dough, but one day I want to be. And when that happens, I want my kids to be humble and kind and

0: generous.
1: That is it.
2: I hope I'm a good mom.
1: You're going to be a great mom. Stop.
0: I've never done it before.
1: Most people haven't. Most of us start that way, you know? Got to start with one. Got to start with one. So, Celicia, you talked about the book. What encouraged you to write the book?
2: Ooh.
1: And give us the title again.
2: Why be a 9 when you can be a 10? Mm. You know, I've always written. I have journals and journals and journals of writing. And I wrote a book in the pandemic that will never see the light of day. It's completely, completely inappropriate. And I couldn't use it. I couldn't use it for public use. Mm-hmm. But I wanted to write something that I could use. And that book that I'd written in the pandemic, it had a lot of good story. There was a love story in it. It was unrequited, didn't work out, and it was just everything about it was wrong. Mm-hmm. But it tied into all these awesome stories, some of which I've told you about. Mm-hmm. And I'm like, well, where can I use these? And also, how can I get my message of embrace failure, embrace your flaws, enjoy life by being you instead of what you think people want you to be.
1: Yeah.
2: How can I put that all together? And it just brought me a lot of joy. It actually kind of wrote itself. Mm-hmm. And so it gave me an outlet to put some of my favorite stories, like running a marathon without training on a 2-show day. Like that to me was a little bit, I did that. That was wild. I get to write it down. I get to tell, I don't actually think that's in the book. Regardless, I get to tell these stories and wrap it up with like what I think. I don't know. I just, I just want it to encourage.
1: Yeah.
2: That is my goal.
1: Okay.
2: Is for when people come in contact with me, they feel encouraged and they feel inspired. And if they're like, that basic girl can do it, that means I can do it. Listen, anything is possible. And it's so easy to look at people who are where you want to be or somewhere where you think like that's not a thing. And just to feel like, well, that's only possible for those kind of people.
1: Yeah.
2: And that's how I've always looked at the people who I look up to. Mm-hmm. And I've been fortunate enough to start meeting the people who I've looked up to.
1: Okay.
2: Slowly, but surely.
1: Yeah.
2: And I realize they're all just people. Like that is wild to me.
1: Mm-hmm.
2: And why is that? Why does that feel so mysterious?
1: Right. Right.
2: Like, take that filter off and stop gatekeeping.
1: Let's go. That's what I'm talking about. That's the truth. So that's the truth.
2: Figured something out.
1: Yeah.
2: How does that benefit you to not share what you learn?
1: Right.
2: Yep. With your peers, with your sisters. Like, like, let's communicate. I shared something on my blog a few months ago about, I think I had a miscarriage.
1: Mm.
2: And I feel like you're not supposed to tell people that.
1: Okay.
2: But I was like, what? If I don't tell anybody, that's like the most isolating thing in the world.
1: Yep. Yep.
2: That'll make no sense. Yep. Who made these rules, Mick?
1: It wasn't me.
2: Who made these rules?
1: Right.
2: You're supposed to just go through stuff by yourself and not tell anybody? Nope. That feels completely alienating and isolating, like you're all alone. Mm-hmm. And I wrote a blog about it, and do you know how many of my friends came out of the woodwork to tell me about their stories?
1: It wasn't just you.
2: No! My friends who I've known.
1: Mm-hmm.
2: And a few of them, it had happened that week for them.
1: Wow.
2: I'm like, hold up. All y'all was just going to hold on to all of this in pain, suffering by yourself?
1: Mm-hmm.
2: That is crazy to me.
1: Yeah.
2: We are literally all in this together.
1: Yeah. Good stuff, Celicia. Words of wisdom. I didn't know you were a philosopher as well.
2: Shut up.
1: You do it all. You do it all. The philosophy from Celicia Thomas.
2: Oh, my God.
1: So, Celicia, you've been amazing with your time. I know how busy you are. I do want you and Andrew both to know, very proud of both of you.
2: Thank you.
1: Very proud of both of you. Uncle Mick is here for you guys.
2: Uncle Mick.
1: Yes. Uncle Mick is there.
2: Thank you.
1: Absolutely. So, Celicia, where can people find and follow you? Not that they don't know where to find you, but where do you want them to follow you?
2: Thank you for asking. They can follow me on @TheCeliciaShow on Instagram. That's the name of my podcast, my YouTube. Well, I guess my new YouTube's not called that, but it's my show is called The Salisha Show. My Instagram is called The Salisha Show, and my website is thesalishashow.com. It's like by Felicia, but with an S, but it's spelled S to the A to the L to the E. Just kidding.
1: Oh, keep going. You know how to spell your name? No. You don't know how to spell your name?
2: It's S-A-L-I-S-H-A.
1: Okay. Ladies and gentlemen, this has been my good friend, Miss Salisha Thomas. Salisha, so honored to have you.
2: Thank you.
1: This has meant the world to me.
2: Thank you.
1: You got it.
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1: All the viewers and listeners, remember, your because is your superpower. Go unleash it.
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11: And what I'm looking at in the streets of D.C., the streets of Baltimore, Chicago, L.A., and anywhere else in Philadelphia, where violence is off the chain.
12: Have your say.
11: Now, when we look at the reality, when the police chief in Washington, D.C. first took office, she made a statement when she came to her first crime scene that we're going to have to start charging the parents with these crimes. They pulled her in the back room, and you ain't heard nothing come out of her mouth since, because that is the reality with us.
12: Just keep it real.
11: 77% of every black home in America is headed by a single mother. If we going to get a hold on these crimes, and you see this man has just issued the National Guard, the feds have taken over D.C., who they going to lock up? Our people.
12: Sharpton keeps it real.
13: Trump is at it again, deploying the military and National Guard to D.C. Yeah, that is a fact. You know, people talk about this is almost a police state. It is a police state in Washington. This is going to lead to some confrontations between police and citizens.
14: It's the nation's capital. It's the nation's capital. It's Washington, D.C.
12: Live from the National Action Network corporate headquarters in New York, keeping it real. It's XL Friday. And now, America's number one civil rights leader, the Reverend Al Sharpton.

0: Do you know what time it is? It's Al Sharpton's time. And for the next 3 hours, it's time to put aside all pretenses, deception, denial, or fronting. The time has come to keep it real on Keeping It Real with Reverend Al Sharpton. Very good afternoon to you all across the country. Good morning to our West Coast listeners. Welcome to those listening on Sirius XM, Channel 126, The Urban View, where talk empowers and becomes action. I'm coming to you live from our National Action Network corporate headquarters in New York. For the next 3 hours, it is Exhale Friday. Let it out, let it out, let it out. Whatever is on your mind, whatever is in your heart, call me at 1-877-532-5797. 1-877-532-5797. 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And I see Drina Ross is on the board already saying, watching from the sweetest sides of Detroit, Michigan in the USA, Drina Ross. Okay. James Thomas is on board early. Said Reverend Sharpton and everyone, and happy exhale. Hold my mule Friday to you and everyone, and can't wait for the Saturday action rally tomorrow to see the man of the hour and the fighter, Tony. Yeah, I guess Tony will be there. Demetrius Jones says, good afternoon. The midterms are going to get real nasty. We must not be intimidated by any means. We are going to win. Yeah, you know, I was watching some of the news feeds. I did Morning Joe this morning, the last 2 hours. And one of the things that I thought was interesting is Trump is out on the stump telling all of the Republican voters and the MAGA followers to vote as if you're voting for me. Vote like it's vote that my name is on the ballot. Now, let's step back a minute. What's he really saying? One, he's saying that the candidate that he's there supporting may not be strong enough for you to vote for them. I'd be offended if I were running for office and somebody came and said, well, pretend he's not running. Pretend I'm running. Well, what are you saying about me? But, you know, I'm not surprised, given Trump's narcissism and all. I'm not surprised he say that. I'm surprised that none of them had enough nerve to say, don't say that. I'm running. You're president. You support me, but I'm running. The second thing about that statement is that he presumes that the American electorate are stupid. Vote like I'm on the ballot? Okay. Well, let's vote like you're on the ballot. You're the one that in Maryland alone, Governor Westmore talk about the federal workforce and social program cuts. He cited 31,000 Maryland federal workers lost their jobs. More than 200,000, I'm just one state, Maryland, more than 200,000 lost health care coverage. Roughly 680,000 children losing food assistance. Yeah, vote like he's on the ballot. Who did this? Is who did all of that for you? Gas prices, national now. I'm not talking just Maryland now. National, the average is $4.46 per gallon. Diesel, $4.56 per gallon. And let me remind you that the people that operate farms and agribusinesses, they can't function without without diesel fuel, tractors, all kind of machinery. They've gone up $4.56 per gallon. Yeah, vote like he's on the ballot. That's what he did for you. And, of course, taking away through his nominees in the Supreme Court, voting rights protection, kill the Voting Rights Act. And he's now in a battle with the Kennedy Center, saying that if they don't let his name up there, well, then let's just demolish it. And they're actually fighting for that. There's a major cultural institution in the nation's capital. It means nothing to him. He's got to have his name up there. Now, you know, they were talking about it, and I remind people, since I'm a native New Yorker, and so is Trump, Trump put his name on everything here that he either owned or managed. I never forget he put his name on the some buildings right overlooking the Hudson River, nice property, put his name on it. We found out he didn't even own them. He was just managing them. And he put his name on everything he managed or owned. It becomes the Trump song. And all of us in public life, I guess, to some degree, has egos. But when you can't get enough of your name being plastered over stuff, it speaks of a deep insecurity. It speaks of a deep need for validation. I need to see my name in order to feel my self-worth. And it's obvious that this man has some deep insecurities. Nobody needs that much adulation to where they sit around cabinet meetings and have everybody take turns praising them and on and on and on. The question now is what needs to be done to balance this out with the midterm elections? Can the Democrats, who has promise, but promise is not reality, can they take the House? Can they take the Senate? And then we prepare for the 28th showdown on who's going to succeed Trump. Now, it was interesting. On Morning Joe this morning, we had on Angel Nixon, who's running for Senate, Democratic nominee for Senate in Florida. We had Governor Josh Shapiro from Pennsylvania, who's reputed to be among those looking at running for president in 2028. And we had on Hassan El-Saheed, who is the Senate nominee for the Democratic Party in Michigan. So it was a pretty heavy cast of guests this morning. And I'll tell you in a minute, we have a heavy cast for the weekend on Politics Nation. But as I was watching the panel ask questions and it was my turn, I thought about, again, we need to be thinking early about who ought to be our candidate for president in 28 and start getting them ready now. You can't build the infrastructure you're going to need overnight. And we need to start rallying and getting our community together now. And that's what they did. And a lot of us, well, we got time. No, we in almost October of 26, which means you got 24 months. I'm sorry, you have 14 months. 14 months before you're in 28. You need that to raise money, get in all kind of ways. Stephanie Morris is saying, Reverend Al, diesel fuel is over $6 a gallon. Wow, it's worse than I said. I said $4.56 has been a year's high. That data is now much more than that. And $6, you're correct. I'm looking at the sheet. So vote like you're on the ballot. Question I have for you, and I asked it this week. Some people answered, some didn't. Should Kamala Harris run? Governor of California, Gavin Newsom, said he would not run against her. I asked the question this week, and only one or two of you answered. Should Kamala Harris run again? And if not, who do you think would be the strongest candidate to defeat the Republicans? They'll be going up either against J.D. Vance or likely Marco Rubio. I want to hear some answers on that. I'll get my political time clock ready. So let's exhale a little on that. And whatever else is on your mind and in your heart, 1-877-532-5797. 1-877-532-5797. Valerie Garris is on the message board like you can be on. Just go to nationalactionnetwork.net. And Valerie Garris is saying, good afternoon, Reverend Sharpton. Great to be here watching and listening to be that much more informed. That's what I try to do every day, all day, inform you, and then let's go to work. Let's take a break, Will. Pamela Edgar is saying, all right, yes, you, Kamala Harris, and Michelle Obama should run for President of the United States. All right, let's take a break. Exhale Friday, whatever's on your mind, whatever's in your heart, 1-877-532-5797. Sharpton, keeping it real. Be right back.
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0: Keeping it real, keeping it real. I'm your host, Reverend Al Sharpton. It's Exhale Friday. Whatever's on your mind, whatever is in your heart, call and let the nation hear it at 1-877-532-5797. And I think you that cannot call in can go on the message board at www.nationalactionnetwork.net. I see Roderick McCoy saying we need to help Reverend Al's sermon at Lily Grove Baptist Church in Houston from last week go viral because it covered all the bases and for the reason we must get out and vote. There's no excuse not to. Thank you for that, Roderick. And we did try to cover the bases, and it should go viral. If I got up there and did something unsavory, it would have went viral. But trying to give people some real bread and butter issues and some real content on what this moment means is what we tried to do in Houston 2 days. I'll be doing Ohio this coming week. All following up the march. I told you all the march was to galvanize. Now we're going around the country, and I'm going to many of the cities myself to organize. and let me say, as I did with the opening, with the economic conditions that the average American is facing in terms of affordability, it is not difficult to organize people if you got there and organize. Because they can't blame that on anybody but this administration. We were not in Iran. We were not blocked from the Strait of Hormuz. We had voting rights. We had the things the Supreme Court has taken back. So let's get busy. And that's why I've asked this day, who do you think should be the nominee for Democratic nominee? And as I said, a lot of people want to say, Reverend Al, is early. It's not early. It's 14 months from 28. They're going to start running in the next couple of months, really after this election. I was on Monjo with Josh Shapiro this morning, who's rumored to run. I've had about 9 of the candidates, prospective candidates, at National Action Network's convention in April. They're already out there. And Gavin Newsom, who won some polls earlier, was the front runner for a possible 28 race, said if Kamala Harris runs, he won't run. Well, do you think she should run? Very interesting. I think that it is something we need to look into. And don't forget the UN is meeting next week here in New York. And there's some sessions I'm going with some of the African heads of state. Netanyahu will be here, going to be meeting with the president. Xi be here, going to meet with President Trump. It's going to be an interesting week. And we need to be putting pressure on this country and other countries on what we're dealing with. I stood with President Mahama and calling for reparations when we were at the UN just a few months ago, and I'll probably see him during this session. Got to be all over wherever is necessary. I see CD No Handle says, I think some funny stuff went on with Kamala and the voting, but she came close nonetheless, meaning she should run again. He's voting she should run again. And let me tell you something. Point is well taken, because Kamala Harris got more votes for president than anybody in American history that ran for president other than Donald Trump. He's the only one who got more than her, and he got it to beat her. She got more votes than Barack Obama either time. She got more votes and Bill Clinton either time. Got more votes than Ronald Reagan either time. Now, I'm not saying she should or shouldn't vote. I want your opinion. But don't sneeze at what she did with all the odds stacked against her 107 days. and interesting. Interesting. I see Doll 676 says, what about you running for president, Reverend Sharpton? Well, I ran, 22 years ago, and at the platform I have now, between our having built NAN all over the country and radio and TV show, I think I'm right where I need to be. I'm flattered by the thought, but I'm not interested. Let's go to the phones. Let's go to Mustafa in in Cincinnati, Ohio, the buzz. Mustafa.
1: Hey, good afternoon, Rev.
0: Good afternoon.
1: Yes, sir. I strongly believe Kamala Harris' time has come and gone. You know, the laurels she had, she didn't even rest on them. She has no viable work. She has not been raising money. And she was not at the march where she should have been, galvanizing people, showing people her face. Her likability has shrunk. I have talked to people, man, in 16 states and maybe 40 different cities about Kamala Harris, and they all had low likability of her, and that's very important. So I like her. I like what she did, but I think she should step aside and support somebody who has a better opportunity of raising money, because it's going to take probably $500 million to run for president, somebody who can appeal to the masses, not just black people, and somebody speaking the language of the people, because we are suffering economically, particularly with gas prices. So Kamala Harris has no platform right now, and if she has one, she needs to put it out there, because we right now, it's the sense of urgency. She should have been running the day after the election. So that's my thoughts. That's
0: all right. If you don't see Kamala, who of the possible people that are being talked about do you think has the best shot to run and represent everybody's interests?
1: I like Gavin Newsom. I like him. I like Shapiro. You know, the one cat out of Kentucky. I can't think his name. Andy Beshear.
0: Beshear.
1: He's a possibility. Yeah. So. Them three over her, man. I mean, I like her. I voted for her. But as you said in your book, don't rest on your laurels. You know what I mean? She's resting on what she did in yesterday, and that's a gallant effort. She did great. She got more votes than anybody. But we're talking about right now, right here, right now, what are you doing? What have you done for us lately? And it's been zero. People want you to run because you have a platform. You've been doing something. But you at the right place at the right time, getting out the word, galvanizing people, doing what civil rights or a leader in your particular space is doing. You know, you're a barometer. What can I say about Kamala Harris, aside from her being beaten and running?
0: All right. Now, I know I've known you a while, Mustafa, but you don't play fair to quote a man on the radio, quote his book to him. That's hidden below the belt. You don't play fair. What can I say when you quoting me? Let me thank you for your call. 1-877-532-5797. Exhale Friday. We'll be right back after this.

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It's XL Friday. 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I see Gail Friend says her choice is to run for president. We've been talking about who should run in 28 and any other issue you want to talk about, but we've been talking about that this week, and I started to show off with that. She says her number one pick is Harris. Her number two pick is Jeffries. Number three pick is Moore. And I guess that's Westmore of Maryland. Number four is Ossoff. Interesting. Interesting, interesting, interesting. Aquinat Taniqua says Governor Newsom or Senator Cory Booker. Or her choices. All right. Let me say by way of announcements, don't forget, watch Politics Nation live Saturday and Sunday on MS Now. Politics Nation with Al Sharpton, 5 p.m. Eastern Time on MS Now. Among my guests this weekend, I'm going to have Joyce Beatty on, the Congresswoman from Ohio that went toe-to-toe with Trump this week over the Kennedy Center and told him, well, watch the show. She told him, don't talk to me like that. I'm going to have her on the show. I'm going to have Gina Hinojosa, who is the gubernatorial candidate for the Democrats against Abbott in Texas. I'm going to have on Doug Jones, former U.S. Senator that's running for Congress in Alabama. I'm going to have on the president of the American Postal Workers Union. It's very important to break down what the whole mail-in voting challenge is and why they are fighting Trump on this, interfering with mail-in voting. We had the head of the union on this weekend. I'm going to have the candidate for the Senate in North Carolina. Trump went down day before yesterday and campaigned against him. Former Governor Roy Cooper is going to be on this weekend. I'm going to have the Black Caucus Weekend this weekend. I'm going to have the Black Caucus leadership, Congresswoman Terry Sewell of Alabama. And I'm going to have a candidate for governor of Florida running against Byron Daniels, the Democratic candidate, who was a Republican, David Jolly be on this week. So you couldn't get more significant people on than what our name will be on this week. Make sure you tune in. I can't tell you, as I travel to Houston and travel before that to D.C. on my way this week to Ohio, I can't tell you enough how many people stop me at airports and various places saying, I watch your show and I learned a lot because you will ask questions a lot of people won't ask and you have on a lot of top-notch guests. I said, no. When I was growing up, I tell everybody this. When I was growing up, they used to have Amateur Night at the Apollo. My show is not Amateur Night. I want the folks in the thick of something. I'm not going to waste your time. And people notice it. White and black. You know, they did a survey that the highest concentrated black cable TV audience is my show. 44% of my viewers are black, and no other host on TV, black or white, has that in cable TV. But it also means 44%
that 56% are white or Latino. So we're talking to everybody. And I don't bite my tongue on black issues, even though I know a lot of whites and Asians and Latinos are watching. So watch it, support the show. Let me also say to you that in the New York, New Jersey, Connecticut area, meet me or beat me in the morning to the Saturday Action Rally, 9 a.m. to 11 a.m. in Harlem at 124th Street and Morningside, right there, the intersection, little street there.

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1: I didn't know you were a leader, but thank you for your call. And I agree with you. We ought to vote and put everybody in. And it's interesting that even Deshaun, who we disagree most times when he calls, says vote for everybody. And we will then go, we will be on the bottom again. So you're admitting we're on the bottom now. And when I ask you, then how do you propose, other than voting, we get off the bottom? He doesn't want to say that on the air. Interesting. We'll just be deprived of your wisdom. Let's go to Chicago to the activist extraordinaire who's not afraid to say what they think we ought to be doing. Sister Pam. Pam, you're keeping it real with Al Sharpton.
2: Good afternoon, Reverend Sharpton, and thank you for this discussion. And thank you for the question. So I've made no bones about it. I'm all about Kamala Harris. And for those asking what was she doing, first, she was writing a book to let people know exactly what was occurring in her campaign, her truth. And then she went around to the southern states trying to listen to people to find out exactly what is going on. Kamala Harris, VP Harris, was right about everything about this adjudicated sexual abuser, child predator. Everything. So, and Reverend Sharpton, let me ask you. I didn't see Josh Shapiro there. I didn't see Governor Pritzker there. I didn't see Newsom there. Harris didn't attend the rally. However, let me ask you. Do you hold that against her or any of them that they were not at the rally? I'm asking you.
1: Well, I'm glad you asked. One, I didn't invite any of them because I didn't want to turn it into a political rally. And Kamala Harris did call and say, what can I do to help the march? And I told her, cut a video, which she did, and asked everybody to go to the march. I did not get that from any other potential candidate. But I didn't. All of the candidates I had at National Action Network's convention, the march of a Defend the Vote, I did not want candidates there to look like they were campaigning. And but she did call. So, no, Bashir was not there. None of them. Shapiro wasn't there. Wes Moore wasn't even there next in Maryland because they were not asked to go. We didn't want to make it a Democratic rally. We wanted to make it
2: Thank
1: what it
2: you.
1: Was, voting rights. That's a good question. Thank you for letting me be able to explain that. Thank you, Pam. Let's take a break. Be right back. Keep it real. Keep it real. Keeping it real. Shop to you. Be right back.
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23: There's no side that can justify to me killing innocent people. What is it
21: for? Absolutely nothing. Uh-huh. Keeping it real with the world's civil rights leader, the Reverend Al Sharpton.
23: Keeping it real. I'm your host, Reverend Al Sharpton. 1-877-532-5797, 1-877-532-5797. This Exhale Friday, whatever's on your mind, whatever's in your heart, and we also are discussing who you think this slightly early, but not really, would be the best candidate for president in 28. Since Governor Newsom of California said he won't run if Kamala Harris runs. You think she should? Do you think others should? Who would be it? And what else do you want to excel about as we are now a little over 40 days before the midterm elections? Let's talk about all of it. I see Akeem Smith says NBC News reports American dream of owning a home out of reach for many as mortgage rates soar. And I saw that report, and you're correct. And it is scary, really scary. Let me also say that I was just looking at this graphic by the U.S. Census Bureau in 2025, just last year. It says the wealth gap. White men, net worth, $189,230. White women, number two, $142,150. Black men, $18,200. Black women, $15,000. Now, this is according to the U.S. Census Bureau. And that means that black men's wealth is 10% of white men. Black women is a little more than 10% of white women. And the gap between white women and white men is about, what would that, I guess that would be about $45,000-$50,000 in wealth gap. And if you see a race gap like that, where white men are nine times more in terms of wealth, white women are nine times more than black women, and you wonder why we still need DEI, and you wonder why what Trump and them are saying that any of this is in cringing on the rights of whites, well, look who's got the power, the wealth gap. Look who's got the wealth. I mean, let's be serious about this discussion. All right, let me go to Raj in Cleveland, Ohio. Raj, you're keeping it real with Al Sharpton.
1: Hello? Hello?
23: Yes.
1: Hello? Thanks, Fred. How you doing? Happy Friday. Thanks for
23: Happy
1: taking
23: Friday.
1: My call.
23: Thank you.
1: Speaking of the wealth gap, this is the largest wealth gap in the history of mankind since wealth, if they've been recording wealth throughout the since civilizations and you know millennia. And on top of it, it is more intentional than ever.
23: Mm.
1: And they have the means to bring that about because they want a feudal king peasant system, and this has been from Julius Caesar all the way up to now to throughout all the autocrats and dictators from Napoleon, Mussolini, Hitler, Trump. This is what from Napoleon to Trump, they all aspired to be Caesar. And that's why you even saw Trump with the, talking about he wants to be the, from the king to Jesus, because that's what they all wanted to be. At one time you had to worship Caesar in Rome, and Hitler wanted to be he was the chancellor, and now you got Trump. He played the role with Jesus, like himself as Jesus. They all want to do that and be the king and rule over everybody. And at the time, during Rome, the church, Rome was the government was, Rome was the considered the world. And they wanted to rule the whole planet. They didn't have the means at the time. Now, with all this technology, that's why the so-called tech bros and tech oligarchs are involved in this, because they want all the wealth and they want to rule the world by means of superior technology, advanced technology that the world's never seen before on the global scale. It's a group called, organization called Autocracy Inc. And all the autocrats from Putin to Erdogan to Trump to the guy in North Korea, Kim Jong-un, the guy in China. I don't know if those two are in it, but it's set up for all the autocrats. That's why Trump was the first president to embrace Putin and what's his name over in North Korea? Kim Jong-un.
23: Kim Jong-un.
1: Like it was known that we were not, they were hostile adversaries to the United States. And then here he comes all of a sudden on the dime, and now they're our friends and allies, and you're talking about love letters. Yeah, because he saw something. He even said he wants to run the United States the way Kim Jong-un run North Korea, saying that he loves the way that people have to praise him and just kowtow to whatever he wants over North Korea. That's what Trump wants here, if he can have it that way. But as far as the president, I want, from what I can see on the list of all the, probably most probable candidates, I would say Kamala Harris at this point, because she went viral for her videos, all the campaign, for her campaign speech, she had a litany of ills that Trump would, cause. Just in her campaign speech, and now you see so many people posting those videos of her campaign speech, and it's to the exact T of what she predicted would happen if Trump get in office. And then also, she was supported by J Street. Now, from my studies and research of J Street, they support their grassroots organization that they take no corporate PAC money. But they raise a lot of money for her, and they supported Palestine. She supported Palestine. She was full throttle on the ceasefire, and then also she has the I liked a lot of her promises. In her campaign speech, she had from social programs to helping the people on the ground, the everyday Americans. Even the expert economist said that her plan would add $4 trillion to the economy versus Trump's would detract $4 trillion. Okay, and then only thing I wish I would hope she would get a strong messaging team going when she gets in, because her and Biden created the second most jobs in the history of jobs reports in America behind Clinton of all the presidents. Okay, and it was Obama, but he even topped Obama. But and that's no slight against Obama, because he created he turned the economy around when it was.
23: I think that you're raising solid points, and I think that you're right. People don't give credit to Biden. Biden did improve the economy, create jobs, enforce DEI, and she was his vice president. Now whether one wants to go with her or not. I think, we can have different opinions, we can have different facts. So I think you're going down the right, you're going in the right direction, Raj.
1: Yeah, because look, every month, I remember consecutive months going by, and the reports, the job reports would come out, in the as well as the stock market, and they were all record highs, not just highs, record high job right. creation stock market month. And on the other side of the tracks, Trump was telling whoever had an ear to it about the BS about, the economy is doing bad. And then when he couldn't lie about the market, he said, the stock market is doing good. That's why everybody wants to vote for me. So he had to, he admitted when it was at times when it was doing good, but he was he was misdirecting people, and a lot of fools were falling for it. Sorry to say, even some of the people that caught his sales, would vote for Democrats otherwise.
23: All right, thank you for your call. I hear the music. I got to go to my break. Thank you for your call. I see James Mitchell says on the message board, deep down in my heart, I believe Kamala Harris would be a much better president than all the names mentioned here. All right, James. On that, I'll go to break. We'll get back more people with more opinions and more Exhale Friday. Keeping it real. 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Be right back. Keeping it real.
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12: This show has been previously recorded. No phone calls, please.
13: White. And she made that known that this country is obsessed with people of this white skin. And we have fallen into it because of what they did through the, the Dark Ages, to what they did to us. And what they have done, having the brainwashes to have us think they are the ones that knows everything. And that's how they implemented even on our television screen. White better, white knows first, white people has the answers first. And we always have to be subservient. You know, black people seem to gotten used to it. It seems to be a common place where we have no problem with it. But we're going to have to fight it. We can't let these people keep thinking we are subservient and we're slaves and that we have chains on our brains. We can't keep having them think that because that's how they think. Neely Fuller, 97, 98 years old when he passed, he warned us that these people is keeping us in a daze of confusion because of the many areas of life. Politics, entertainment, war, government. I mean, he went on and on. I think he had 9 areas where confusion is in this system, this global system of confusion. And so, really, we've got to look at the things that are haunting us, like this. I heard on C-SPAN, okay, the man talking about artificial intelligence. And the way this man was talking, well, it was really something deep because he's saying if we rush into artificial intelligence, it's going to be a doom on us because he's saying we have got to approach artificial intelligence very carefully because he says there's so many danger marks and areas of artificial intelligence. Danger, he kept saying it. It's something that people even want to venture because of greed. It'll be a lot of that going on, like
23: let me address 2 things you said, and thank you for your call. One, I think that when Mrs. Richardson says that we cannot allow them to keep thinking they're smarter or better and in a better position than us, and I agree with Ms. Richardson. What I would add to it, though, is the real sadness is not only do they think they're better than us, too many of us think they're better than us. And we don't say it verbally. It's not the correct thing and admirable thing to say. We behave that way. And I think that any of us that have our real self-esteem would not sit by and allow this to continue from our economic standing to our political standing to our education, on and on and on, if we had a healthy self-image, self-esteem. I think that people can do abusive things to you, and that's on them. But if you allow it, or if you don't stop it, or you don't even protest it, that's on you. I often say it when I'm speaking at schools to students that this is a, in my opinion, diabolically unfair, racist, misogynist, homophobic country. But it's like this. My demonstration is, if I walked over, students, to where you're sitting and I knocked you off your chair, that's on me. But if we come back in this very room 1 week later and you're still laying on the ground, that's on you. What do I mean by that? Those of us that have been knocked down, if you're waiting on the people that knocked you down to lift you up, then you'll never get up, because if they wanted you up, they'd have never knocked you down. Your willpower, your determination, your pushing, even when it hurts, to get up determines the life you live, not those that knock you down. So I certainly agree with Ms. Richardson on that. The other thing about AI, one of the reasons that Nash Action Network is engaged in AI fluency, our people need to learn the fluency, the language of AI, as we deal with these power plants, and in many cases misappropriated, as we deal with these machines could go out of control and really cost some basic life to us. But we don't even know the language. We are losing jobs because people are skilled in AI fluency, and we're not, because we haven't focused on it. That's why when I saw the American Federation of Teachers go after the AI agencies and said, we need training that y'all will fund, I said, you need to do it in the black community, which we started in three cities. I'm going to take it around the country. Just fluency. I want us to have the basics. You have young people, children in your house, in their rooms, on AI, and you don't even know what it is. You need the basics. All right, let me go back to the phones. Let me go to Terry in Champaign, Illinois. Terry?
0: Good afternoon, Reverend Al.
23: Good afternoon.
0: I'm in Washington, D.C.
23: All right.
0: W-O-L.
23: Okay, good.
0: I talked to you before I get to my actual topic today, which is one that shocked me. Last time I talked to you, I think it was about a couple of weeks ago, and it was congratulating you on your 50th anniversary. Your stations, you know, we know who they were and are, missed a golden opportunity to advertise your Politics Nation by pulling out the Soul Train scramble board and having you scramble the old letters into the new.
23: I like that.
0: But, by the way, I saw you this morning on Morning Joe, and I don't miss that any morning that I'm getting up and getting ready to do my work task. But the reason why I called today, are you familiar with Chuck Taylor, the shoe?
23: No.
0: Chuck Taylor is a men's athletic shoe, which was owned by the Converse company and owned by Nike. And I was reading in this morning's news an ad that is out there now. When I saw it, I was like, how can anybody not see what they're doing with this? They're advertising a new shoe of theirs, which is called a Chuck 70X sneaker, which was released.
23: Wait a minute. Hold on a minute. I want to hear this. Let me take you after the break. Keep it real. Shopton. Be right back.
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0: 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I am your host, Reverend Al Sharpton, and we're back. 1-877-532-5797. 1-877-532-5797. 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And I see Tanya Stovall's on the message board saying, yes, hoping you've got what you wanted for your birthday, Tricia. I didn't know it was your birthday, Tricia. You should have told everybody. Well, I hope you got what you wanted, too. A good, good, good, loyal listener and friend. Let me remind you, watch Politics Nation with Al Sharpton this weekend, tomorrow, Saturday, and Sunday, live at 5 p.m. Eastern Time. And I've got a stellar lineup this weekend that you need to hear what they have to say and me questioning them. Among my guests this weekend is Congresswoman Joyce Beatty, who's been fighting Trump on the Kennedy Center, and he has some choice words for her, and she put them in check. I want to get her to tell you the details, as well as other issues that's going on. I'm having on the candidate for governor against Abbott in Texas, Gina Henarosa. She'll be on this weekend. I'm having Doug Jones, the former U.S. senator, who's now a candidate for governor in Alabama. I'm going to have him on. And I'm going to have the president of the American Postal Workers Union. This is the union that represents the postal workers. Talk about how they feel about all this mail-in controversy and how they're going to handle it. Real big scoop, I'm going to have former Governor Roy Cooper of North Carolina, who's running for the Senate, and looks like he may take that seat Democratic, so much so that President Trump came to North Carolina to campaign against him the other night. I'm going to talk to him about that. CBC weekend is going on. I'm going to have one of the leaders, Terry Sewell, Congresswoman from Alabama, on. And I'm going to talk with the gubernatorial candidate from South Carolina, Jermaine Johnson. And Florida might see an upset. Former Republican, then independent, David Jolly is up against Byron Donalds, who is one of Trump's black surrogates. I'm going to have David Jolly on the show this weekend. So watch both nights, and you'll see them between the both nights already booked and confirmed. You that are in the New York, New Jersey, Connecticut area, meet me or beat me to the Saturday Action Rally in the morning, 9 a.m. to 11 a.m. in Harlem, House of Justice, 124th Street in Morningside. Right there in the intersections of a street called Hancock Place. That's right there where National Action Network's national headquarters is. Get there early so you can get a seat. I'll be there 9 to 11. You that are not in the New York area can watch it live on Impact Television, nationalactionnetwork.net. You can watch it on YouTube/NAN, or you can watch it on AME Zion Network. All right, let's go back to the phone. Let's go to Philadelphia to Disco Brian. Disco Brian, you're keeping it real with Al Sharpton.
1: Hello, Rev. Thank you for this opportunity to speak to your sacred audience on the most important radio show in the country. Rev, I want to agree with Raj and Mrs. Richardson. Both are 100% correct about the big tech bro vision to return the world to serfdom and slavery. J.D. Vance is the vessel for that. He was personally groomed by Elon Musk and Peter Thiel, and all of them are Team Putin. On the question of Kamala Harris, she's been the most consistently polled by among all the potential candidates ever since Election Day at the top.
0: Is that
1: right? Consistently, and by a long shot, Rev, by a 5 to 10 point margin. Yeah, absolutely. On every major poll. So my request for those who think she needs to be more likable. I heard that today. You know, we heard that about Hillary Clinton. Why do we always hear it from men about women who are more accomplished than most of us? Men have got to squash our fear and or hatred of women who are more accomplished than us. Mm. And I think the AI thing, personally, Rev, I want somebody who does some reflection to be president of the United States. I want somebody who isn't out doing a performance every hour of the day to prove how much they hate anything. Right. I want somebody who knows how to write a book, who knows how to put together some thoughts, who knows how to be quiet, and then righteously indignant.
0: Well, I'm going to let you finish, but I would settle given the present occupant of the White House for somebody that can read a book. But go ahead.
1: Bingo. So anyway, Rev, I watched a conversation at the it was up on YouTube 2 days ago from the 92nd Street Y between Dara Horn. She was on Morning Joe a few days ago. I wish you had been on the panel with her. But she's a provocative author, brilliant woman, a Jewish author of books entitled People Love Dead Jews. And the new book she was promoting on Morning Joe a few days ago is called The Final Solution to the Jewish Question. And she's in conversation with a moderate black journalist named Coleman Hughes. And Horn offered a definition in their conversation of anti-Semitism that immediately made me think of the history you've spent your life confronting. She says anti-Semitism ultimately reduces to a lie, which is that Jews are destroying what you value most. And what changes, she says, from society to society is simply what people value. She argues in a deeply Christian society, Jews killed Christ. In a racist society, Jews are an inferior race, like in Nazi Germany. And in an anti-racist political culture, oftentimes Jews are the racists. So it's different accusation, same mechanism. Jews are destroying what you value most. And Rev, I immediately thought, isn't this also one of the oldest mechanisms of anti-black racism? If what white society claims to value is white womanhood, then black men become the threat. If it's the neighborhood, then black families are supposedly destroying the neighborhood. If it's law and order, black people become responsible for disorder. It's the schools, you know, it's integration is supposedly destroying the schools. And so the accusation changes, but the mechanism is the black or the Jew is destroying something precious to so-called us, right? Fear them and give power to whomever promises you to protect you from them. And, you know, Rev, that made me think differently about Dr. King's relationship with the Jewish community and his insistence in 1967, just 8 days after the Six-Day War, that Israel's right to exist and territorial integrity had to be protected. Horn gives an extraordinary historical example too, Rev. I didn't know this until I saw this.

0: But the lie survives. And she says the way to fight that lie is through what researchers call pre-bunking, which is teaching people to recognize the pattern before it appears on their phone dressed up like a new cause. So, Rev, my question, given everything you've seen in your incredible life fighting racism, do you think we should teach anti-Semitism and anti-black racism together, not because they're identical, but because demagogues so often weaponize the same basic lie, which is those people are taking away what you value?
1: Well, I think it's an interesting question. Thank you for your call. I think we should teach anti-everybody at the same time, anti-black, anti-Semitic, anti-Islamophobia, homophobia, misogyny. Because I think that if we just single out two of the many that face discrimination, then we're making a value judgment. I think that if we put it out or had classes where people understand that there is this tendency, particularly in the Western world and the States, of being anti all of these people, all of it comes back into the whole exalting of white male supremacy. And the reason why I say a collective on it is that if you just do blacks and Jews, well, they'll say, well, okay, but I don't see that. If you do everybody, everybody has seen some of the elements on some of the people. And the root of it all, you know, when you go to court and you're dealing with a case against a alleged criminal, sometimes the prosecutor will say the root that bore fruit for this crime or that crime. But let's go to the root. Well, the root of the crime is white male supremacy. And they don't intend for anybody in those areas to in any way supplant or even challenge white male supremacy. Now, they've demonstrated it more severely against some than others. Nobody went through the slavery experience like blacks did, names taken, identity taken, just no rights at all. But others went through significant abuse. I think it all ought to be taught together. Let's take a break. We'll be right back. Keeping it real. Exhale Friday. Shouting. Be right back.

0: Did you know that when you make time to do three simple things each day with your children, talking, reading, and singing, you're helping to shape and strengthen their brains for the years to come? 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I pause along the way to ask my child to wonder about how they might feel. 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

0: And Grand Rising family, thanks for staying with us on this Friday morning. Thanks for starting your weekend with us at 3 after the top of the hour. It's an open phone Friday, and this is how it works. If there was a topic that you think we should have discussed, and we didn't, and I say we even if we didn't, you know, somehow you guys think we came a little short, well, reach out to us. Or if there's something going down in your corner of the world and you think the rest of the universe would benefit from hearing about it, as long as it's free and legal, we'd love to hear from you. So free your mind and then reach out to us. Again, our number is toll-free. It's also worldwide. It is 800-450-7876. Let's go some more calls. Rick's waiting for us in Laurel, Maryland. He's on line one. Kevin. Rick, Grand Rising, welcome back to the program. Your thoughts.
1: That's right. Rising is grand. Jesus will tell you. Am I being heard? Can you hear me, Carl?
0: Sure.
1: Oh, my man. Morning time. Hey, look at here. Last week, I forgot to ask. I think the guy from Inglewood. I think he might have been having an episode because I couldn't understand what he was saying. Correct me if I'm wrong. Didn't he say, "Cole, do you cry? Do you cry?" Isn't that what he said?
0: Oh, yeah, that's the question he asked. Yeah,
1: and he didn't send in. It's like he got cut off, or you know, But anyway, I was trying to figure out where he was coming from with that. But anyway, make a long story short, it's a body function. Crying is a body function. So if you're human, you're going to cry. Even if you don't do it when you wake or whatever the case may be, you'll have a dream just so you can do that crying stuff because it's a function. It has to, you know, your body goes through those cycles. So if you don't show it or whatever, you know, we are the guy. No, I don't know, crying, that's bull. You're going to do it one way or the other. And if any of the listeners out there, have they seen the movie By Any Means? I think it's been out about 2 weeks now. Have you heard of that movie, Carl?
0: No, I have not. Who's it by? Who's in that movie?
1: I saw the previews back in June. And it looked like it's going to be very interesting. And they said it was coming out September 4th. And it dealt with civil rights. And it had a little bit of that Green Book thing in it where the white guy was chauffeuring the black guy and somebody ended up shooting a white cop, the guy who was chauffeuring the black guy. He was an FBI agent being chauffeured through the South. But anyway, it's called Any Means. So it came out 2 weeks ago on the 4th. That's what they said probably, you know, on the 4th of September. I haven't heard anything about it. So I was just wondering if anybody saw it. Because the preview that I saw back then in June, it looked very interesting, brother.
0: Was it in the theaters or did it just go straight to streaming?
1: It said it was coming out in the theaters on September 4th. So I just want to know if anybody saw it.
0: Yeah, maybe somebody who's listening will you know.
2: Well, I looked it up, fellas. It stars Mark Wahlberg and also Giancarlo Esposito. You know Giancarlo Esposito, right? He was with Spike Lee in that movie, Do the Right Thing, right?
0: And he also was Adam Clayton Powell in Godfather of Harlem.
2: In the Godfather of Harlem. And he was in the TV show Breaking Bad. And so Giancarlo Esposito, I mean, he's a great actor, man. He brings a lot to it. That's all I know about it, too.
1: Yeah, because the previews they showed, the guy was in the car, white guy chauffeur. Like I said, it was like something from the book, the movie The Green Book. And he was being driven down the south. One of those troopers pulled him over, white guy pulled him over. And from what the previews it said, what I saw, it said, what are you doing driving that in back there? And the guy was like, oh, wait, I'm driving him through, you know, he was like, oh, no, I'm going to shoot him. And the guy said, well, let me get out of the car. You know, the white guy who was driving, let me get out of the car. And he ended up shooting the cop in the head. And the black guy said, hey, why you do that? He said, he's going to kill you. That's what I saw. So I just don't know if anybody saw the movie.
2: It was based on real historical events and people, too. Using dramatic license.
1: It was something about dealing with the civil rights, and the guy was playing the FBI agent, but, you know, he wasn't trying to blow his cover, so it was like a Green Book type thing where he was being chauffeured through the South. But anyway, I just want to know. That's all I got, Carl. But yeah, my man might have been having an episode when he was in Do Men Cry. But yeah, anyway, go ahead and do your thing, man. Thanks for letting me up.
0: Thanks, Kevin. What's the name of that movie again?
2: By Any Means. And it's like you said, it's still fresh in the theaters. An American historical crime thriller, they say, starring Mark Wahlberg and I still say Giancarlo Esposito is a star. I don't really know any of the other actors, actresses. Lisa Gay Hamilton, that sister's in it. LaChance is in it. John Lucas, the white actor, is in it. Nicole Beharie is co-star. She's the sister who's married to Yahya Abdul-Mateen, who plays the part of the real-life FBI agent, the black FBI agent named named Gregory Scarpa. Wayne Strider. Wayne Strider. Scarpa and the young black FBI agent. Scarpa is the white guy, and Wayne Strider was the real life black FBI agent. Yep.
0: Yeah. Speaking of that, Kevin, coming up next week, former FBI agent Dr. Tyrone Powell is going to be with us. Maybe we can ask him about that.
2: Yeah. Definitely.
0: All right. Thanks, Kevin. Thanks, Rick. 10 after the top there. Marvin's next. He's in Baltimore. He's on line 5. Grand Rising. Marvin, your thoughts on this Open Forum Friday?
3: Hey, man. How's everybody doing today? Only thing I wanted to say, Carl, is that our people, for some reason, having a lot of problems because they complain about it every day on the radio. And what they're complaining about is racism, white supremacy, and prejudice. And I want to ask myself, how do y'all know this even exists? The way how you know it even exists, because you keep going around and people experiencing that move, like they pulling on you. See what I'm saying? If we had our own, we wouldn't have to deal with that racism, white supremacy, and all of this stuff. Our black people got to realize, man, you got to get up off y'all behinds. And I ain't talking about one of y'all. I'm talking about all of y'all. Come together and perform. This is where you build things, own things. And I'm not talking about what we used to own. I'm talking about what we need to own today. This is not on our own. Get away from them white people. You understand what I'm saying? Do for us. That's what y'all got to do, man. Because I'm going to tell you, if you don't, you're going to keep on right down doing the same thing over and over all your life, complaining about white people, what they're doing to you. Do something for yourself, man, and come up in this world. You understand what I'm saying? That's what I got to say to y'all, man. I'll see y'all later.
0: All right. Thank you, Marvin. All right. Self-responsibility. We'll accept that. 11 after the top there. Norman's in Toronto. He's on line 6. Grand Rising. Norman, your thoughts on this Open Forum Friday?
4: Grand Rising to both you and Kevin. I wanted to say that Dr. Horn has talked about that film that you guys are talking about, Gerald Horn, and he recommended that we see it. But what I wanted to talk about was, the whole question of Arabs and Africans. I wanted to just give two examples. Dr. King, Dr. King met with Ahmed Ben Bella. Ahmed Ben Bella was the president of Algeria for a brief moment. He was overthrown, and then he was taken over by. I forgot the brother's name, but Ahmed Ben Bella met with Dr. King in October of 1962. And Dr. King, there's pictures of Dr. King and Ahmed Ben Bella. And Dr. King spoke highly of Ben Bella. He said he was very impressed with Ahmed Ben Bella and his knowledge of the struggle of Africans in the United States. And, Ben Bella, when King was in Paris, the Algerians were at war with France, and they sent a directive out that as long as Dr. King was in France, there was a war, and the Algerians were like blowing up, post office. What do you call it when you have you collect your mail? Post office boxes. As long they sent a message out that as long as Dr. King was in Paris, they were to cease and desist. But when King left, they would go back to the war would go on again. And, there has been there's a real contradiction between some Arabs and Africans, but there's also a situation where we have got unity with many Arabs. I just wanted to throw it out there.
0: That was the question I was going to ask you, because we hearing about the differences between the Arabs and Africans. Are there any, you know, I'm sure there's got to be some mixing, Afro-Arab people, if you will. I'm sure there's a bunch of those around in Northern Africa. Have you heard of any of them being doing something positive for us as a people, though?
4: I can't think off the top of my head. I'm not really fully, at my best. I'm kind of spaced out in terms of the sleep question. But next time I call, I'll look into that. I'll definitely look into that.
0: Yeah, because it just seems one-sided. And one of the questions that I always ask, you know, because I ask these of our scholars, all of them, you know, why we were so brilliant, all the things we made were constructed by our ancestors. How do we get overrun by the Arabs? And the response is that they had weapons. My response is, well, shouldn't we know they got weapons? Our people are so brilliant. We created all these things and manufactured all themselves with ourselves. We have brilliant minds. Why do we, you know, even if they did have weapons, you know, why did we lose it? Do you have any thought about that?
4: I didn't want to cut you off. Had you finished? I'm sorry.
0: Yeah, I was asking if you had any thoughts about that.
4: Oh, yeah, Dr. John Henry Clark's maintained that we are a welcoming people, and many Africans and indigenous people welcomed. It's natural for you to welcome people, and the Europeans used that, and we invited them to dinner, and they took the dinner and the recipe and everything else. Basically, that was Dr. Clark's response to that.
0: That's how we were gullible. I answered some of our, not all of them, but some were gullible.
4: He wasn't gullible. He said basically that it was a kindness was. Why would you hate somebody and you never had any dealings with them before? You know.
0: Or is it in our DNA? You remember what happened in Dallas? That shooting. Dr. Wilson was here at the time. She said that's a sickness. What happened in South Carolina when that young white boy shot up the church? Our people are really forgiving. You know, and she said that's a sickness. Is this what Dr. Ben was talking about?
4: I think that at one point. We were not, the whole race and the class thing. It wasn't necessarily the way it is now, and we didn't know the Europeans would go as crazy, and that they were. And I also want to make point out that many of us are addicted to white, and we basically some of us. Became almost, or maybe some were worse than Africans. Look at what's that brother? I mean, Moise Tshombe. You know, Tshombe in the Congo. You know, he was such a tribalist. You know, when he landed in Algeria, Boumediene from Algeria, he took over after Ben Bella left. You know, they put him in prison in Algeria, and he died in prison in Algeria, but he was responsible for the murder of Patrice Emery Lumumba. So I say good riddance to that for getting rid of Maurice Tshombe, because he was a real he was a problem.
0: All right. Thank you, Norman. Thank you for sharing that with us. We got to step aside for our next break. It's 18 minutes after the top of the hour. It's Norman Cornblow from Toronto. Family, you too can do the same. You can reach us. Our telephone number is simple. It's 800-450-7876. And we'll take your phone calls next.

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0: And Grand Rising family, thanks for rolling with us on this Friday morning. Thanks for starting your weekend. I hope you're having a great weekend. It's an Open Phone Friday. That's the name of the program. You know how to reach us, 800-450-7876. Let's go to Baltimore. Ray Davis is there. He's on line two. Grand Rising, Ray, your thoughts on this Open Phone Friday.
1: Grand Rising, Carl, I'm going to drop a lot, so cut me off if you need me to expound on something. Just furthering the case that we need to have our own wholly owned black institutions. I want to give you a couple of things to make you and the audience think. There are 150,000 gas stations in America. 150,000. Black people own 29. That's all we own. 29. Okay. Asians don't vote. And the reason they don't vote is because they have their own internal economic system. So they don't have to rely on people that don't look like them in order for them to do well. One of the things we need seriously, immediately, we need our own internal police force. I'll give you another statistic. In Germany, and this was 2013, the entire German police force used 85 bullets the whole year. The whole year, 85 bullets. They shot maybe seven of the citizens. Most of the shots were warning shots, okay? There's only two countries in the world that shoot people daily by the dozens, and that's America, of course, and then baby America, South Africa. And, of course, both of them have the same racial histories of apartheid, of colonization. Now, Israel's not too far behind. And, of course, you know, what Israel and America have in common, they're both settler colonial states. But I wanted to move to this economic system that is called, references capitalism. An economic system, Carl, is simply the psychosocial projection of the mind of its originator. And that's my own. That's from my own research. I didn't borrow that from anywhere. So if the originator of the economic system, if they are clinically paranoid, if they're clinically homicidal, warlike, if they're clinical hoarders, then that economic system mirrors their personality. So in this country, richest in history, three people had more wealth than the bottom 50%. Three people have more wealth than 150 million people. And I want to just kind of solution-wise suggest how easy it is to fix, I'll just say us. There are countries that have virtually no crime. And I'm not going to bother naming those countries, but I will say, well, why not? Singapore, Oman, Japan, Qatar, Vietnam, Hungary, South Korea. South Korea, by the way, is seventh in the world in public safety. What do those countries have in common? Something simple. Free education, free health care. When a woman has a child, she gets at least a year off paid by the government, in some cases 3 years. In many cases, the husband gets off, too. Now, I just named seven countries. I can name 40 countries that do the same thing. Also, many of these places have three-day work weeks. We as black people cannot afford to wait on America to come up to global standards. We have to start initiating these things ourselves if we want to save ourselves, because as you probably know, based on the fantastic guests you had, by the year 2053, median wealth of black Americans will be zero. And that's from Hard Economic magazines. That's not hearsay. Anyone can research. It will be zero. And one of the reasons it'll be zero is because of the continued destruction of the black family. Until black men reclaim themselves first in their African psychocultural history, and then second, value our women, it will be impossible. You cannot build wealth without having strong families. It's just antithetical. One of the reasons Asians don't have to vote is because they're strong family ties. I don't have to say that about the Jews. 2% of the population, which is Jewish in America, they run the world. This is why we're in Iran. This is why oil prices have gone up. And by the way, I would tell the audience not just to stock up on gas, but stock up on food, because the most sober economic data and magazines and researchers, they're all saying this thing is going to crash soon. And when it crashes this time, we're not going to have anything to go. In closing, I want the audience to imagine this. Imagine waking up tomorrow. You click your light switch, it doesn't come on. You go into the bathroom, you turn on the water, it doesn't come on. What are you going to do now? You have enough food for a couple days. You go to the supermarket, they're already armed guards, ICE in front of the supermarkets to prevent any more looting. So now you have no food, no water, and no place to get it. We are cattle, totally dependent on our captors, who have proved decade after decade after decade that they don't want us here. And I'm sorry, black leadership is impotent, because this is about survival. This is about survival. We're not armed. If we have a gun, it doesn't work. If it works, we have no bullets. And more importantly, we're not protecting our children. You know, all these hangings in America, and we have no black police force to do internal investigations. So I don't want to monopolize with any more. But I'm hoping it's not too late for us to save ourselves. I think it might
0: Let me jump in here.
1: Because
0: we've been talking a lot on this program about, you know, what may happen. You're correct. It's going to crash. We know that. It's just when. Hopefully, it won't be in the wintertime, because it'd be hard for some folks.
1: I'm hoping it won't be, and that's my fear, Carl.
0: Right.
1: But go ahead.
0: If the wintertime, it's going to be rough. But, you know, people who listen to this program for years, Mark Anaheim has been, telling us this is going to happen. And Dr. Claude Anderson as well tells us what we should do. He gave us a roadmap, Powernomics. Unfortunately, not many of us are paying heeding to what they're saying, or hearing what they're saying, or believing it's going to happen. And now it's on our doorstep. It's right there. I wouldn't say it's imminent, but it's getting closer every day. Every day it's getting closer. But
1: Carl, not to cut you off, it is imminent. Look at the suicide rate for black males. The overall suicide death rate climbed to 53%. Now, that's a 2016 statistic, but I work with many people, and some of them have been on your show, I think. And, you know, we have so many tsunamis coming at us that, in fairness to us, it's like, which one do we attack first? But I got to tell you, the state of the black male is at an all-time low. Look at when you get a chance, look at the stats on black male college enrollments. I think the numbers, it's like 28,000 down. As late as 2024, 2025, it dropped to its lowest point in nearly half a century. Okay. Now, if they were going to trade schools, we would say, hey, listen, we don't have any problem. As Frederick Douglass and many would say, I'd rather them do, but they're not going anywhere. They're in front of small screens, and then they're in front of big screens, and they're smoking all day. And that's not a judgment, because when you have no self-worth, you self-medicate. Okay. As a great psychologist once said, depression is the inability of one to see a future. And I want to close. I close with Mr. Browder and you not too long ago when he was on the show with this. This is from Biggie. Small suicidal thoughts. When I die, F it. I want to go to hell. I'm a piece of beep. It ain't hard to F and tell. Don't make sense going to heaven with the goody goodies. Dressed in white, I want black Timbs and black hoodies. All my life, I've been considered as the worst. lying to my mother, stealing out of purse, crime after crime, from drugstore extortion. I know my mother wished she had an effing abortion. Every rapper, every prolific rapper talks about the pain, the alienation, the destruction of their family by system. Tupac was prolific with it. Jay talks about it, all of them. And we're not hearing these young men. But we're seeing on the back end the suicide rate, the drug addiction rate, the incarceration rate, which had gone down, is going back up fast thanks to person in charge. So if we don't get serious within the next 3 to 6 months and have a national plan, I'm telling you, we're not going to make it. I know people are going to call and say, I'm looking at the numbers across the board, and I've been studying this stuff for 40 years. It has gotten worse because we have no sustained, effective leadership with a plan. As you and many of the guests said, we need to have our own schools from year 1 to 2 to 3, because between the carcinogenic foods that they give us in these schools to the whitewashing of our history, you know, HBCUs don't even require 4 classes of Black history. My daughter went to Spelman. My son went to Hampton undergrad. No requirement. Spelman, Hampton? No requirement. Yeah. No 4 classes of Black history for our so-called best and brightest. So if they're not getting it, go ahead, man. I'm sorry, Carl.
0: No, let me just add this, because Brother Sadiq has been listening to us, and he says he agrees with you 100%. I just want to throw that in. He always does,
1: and I always agree with Brother Sadiq, because he's saying the same thing in a different way. Yeah. And again, you know, I worry. I don't want to say I worry about you, but I always think, you know, Baldwin said to be Black and conscious is to write a walk a tightrope of sanity versus insanity. And I, you know, I've always wondered how people like you, Brother Richard Rowe, who's the Baltimore version of you, and others maintain their sanity, knowing what you know, seeing the data, seeing that, yeah, we moved up and then we fell back down again. So my positive thoughts are sent to you. But what we're lacking is a cohesive leadership where we're putting our money. Why don't we have a national bank? From the day our children are born, our money, like Jews, goes into our banks. We don't need Social Security. Why aren't we calling for these kind of things? It's almost like this, you know, sheep's waiting to slaughter. How much proof do we need that they don't want us here on this planet? And you know, all Trump is a Hail Mary pass for the final days to maintain white supremacy. Whites are only 12 to 15% of the planet, but we don't even realize that. Yeah. We don't even realize that. And, you know, I'll give Sekou credit, you know, for reminding us, you know, what Dr. John Henry Clark said. But why do we need to be reminded when there are lynchings in 2026? So I want to call for all Black schools. I want to call for this weekend. If you all can't do anything else, go to the grocery store and fill up your damn cabinet so you're not dependent on these people to save you. You see what happened to our brothers and sisters and I forget the city that didn't have electric and gas and heat for almost a month.
0: Yeah,
1: waiting on your captors to save you? Are we insane? Fill up your pantries, fill up your cabinets, stop buying junk. You should be buying survival gear. You should be stocking up on rice and beans. You should have minimum.
0: Ray, what you're saying, even when Dick Gregory was here, he was saying that. You know, Dick Gregory was saying that.
1: And
0: he was telling us the kind of beans that can survive. He said, you don't have to worry about those beans. You know, they'll be here forever. But at least
1: honey,
0: you should have a
1: honey pot. Stays forever. Beans stay forever. Even things like peanut butter for protein. And You know, too often in history, we say too late. And I hope that's this is not one of our times, because even if you don't care about yourself, do you all not have children? Do you all not have grandchildren? Are they prepared?
0: And I just want to add that, you know, Mark Manheim is telling us to get a bug out bag, and he told us what's supposed to be in that bag and get ready just in case. In this case, you know, if you live in an earthquake or a thunderstorm or whatever. But he says that this is what we really need it for, because this is coming. And you're right.
1: I brought my children. My children are grown now. I bought them road maps, the old school Atlas road maps, because guess what? These kids don't know how to navigate without navigation systems. And we think these tools that they have, and by the way, audience, and Mark from Anaheim will second this, any car bought in the last 5 years can be remote controlled by government sources anywhere on the planet. They can take over your car. So yep. in a real emergency, that navigation system is telling you to go one way. It's telling you to go the way the government wants you to go. So a roadmap, old school Atlas, that's a survival mechanism today. So listen, Carl, thank you for all you do. And I want to thank the thinking people in the audience. To the brother who said Kamala was not ready, I'm not a Hillary Clinton fan. She was more qualified on paper than anyone that's ever ran in modern days. Okay.
0: Right.
1: And Kamala was not too far behind her.
0: Just flat out of time. 22 minutes away from the top of the
1: hour. Thanks, bud.
0: On Friday, 800-450-7876 gets you in. We'll take your phone calls.

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0: Grandizing family, and thanks for starting your weekend with us. It's an Open Forum Friday. That's the name of the program. It's where we give you a chance to free your mind. And all that means is to think for yourself. Coming up next week, some of our guests include Professor James Small, also former Tuskegee Mayor Johnny Ford will be here, world traveler and humanitarian Brother Sinclair Skinner will join us, also former FBI agent Dr. Tyrone Powers will also check in. So if you are in Baltimore, keep that radio locked tight on 1010 WLB. If you're in the DMV, the Washington Metropolitan area, or on 1450 WOL. So I want to remind you also that the NAACP has declared today National Black Voter Day. So they're trying to get people to register to vote for the November elections. We talk a lot about changing our situation and also people trying to tell you not to vote, but they never come up with another idea. If you're not going to vote, voting is not going to make the change, what is? Okay, you don't like voting? Well, tell us what is going to make a difference. That means you agree with what's going on. Anyway, let's go back to our callers. So Woodlawn, Maryland, Ray's there. He's on line one. Ray, Grand Rising, your thoughts on this Open Phone Friday.
1: Good morning. I was hoping I wasn't next behind him. Man, he's a deep, deep brother. A lot of critical thinking. But I call because about the movie. That movie is like this. It was about history. It was a good movie with Mark Wahlberg, and it dealt with the Ku Klux Klan and the three boys that were killed, the civil rights workers. They sent the mafia down there to get them to talk and to stop some of the things that they were doing, and it was pretty effective, very effective. The movie's good. I would recommend people to see it, to look at it. There's a lot of entertainment in it, but there's a lot of history in it.
0: Is it real or is it a documentary or just a movie?
1: It's a movie, but it's like documented facts in there. I mean, I'm a child from the '60s. I remember that as a kid, what went on down in Mississippi with the civil rights kids when they killed them and they was trying to find their bodies. I do remember that. But they were showing just how, giving you a sample of what the mob did to those Ku Klux Klan members, those racist whites in the South. They didn't believe, they thought that they were untouchable, including the police. Changed their mind from the opening act when they killed that policeman on the road who was going to kill the black guy who was FBI agent. It was pretty good. It was pretty good. That guy said he was going to kill you. Heck with him. On a lonely road, he said, our word against him or it won't get reported. Said a lie.
0: Yes, you're making a compelling point to watch that movie. Thanks, Ray. Thanks for sharing your thoughts.
1: Okay.
0: Morning. All right, family. That's Ray calling from Woodlawn in Maryland. 14 away from the top there. Let's go to Detroit. Sly's waiting for us. He's on line 3. Grand Rising, Sly, your thoughts on this Open Phone Friday.
2: Grand Rising, Carl. How's your Friday looking?
0: Looking great.
2: Good. I just want to touch on a couple calls. But first, I will say that as far as credentials were concerned, Hillary Clinton couldn't hold a candle to Kamala Harris, okay? Without Bill Clinton's shoulders to stand on, what good would she have been, okay? So I'll just leave that there because Sister Harris, she was definitely the most qualified in history. But a few calls back, when I hear people say that black people need to do for themselves, it's like nails scratching on a chalkboard. I can't think of a time in history from the time we emancipated ourselves that we have not done for ourselves or at least attempted to. And that goes all the way from, I'll go as far back as Red Summer, okay, 1919, from when black people stood up on their own, the animosity came in and our black communities were torched. Okay, and then I'll go into modern times when Detroit became the wealthiest black city in America. And a white governor comes in and contrives a bankruptcy to steal the wealth and turn the wealth from public to private. Okay. In 2023, there were some sisters, and you may be aware of this. In 2023, there were some sisters that started the Fearless Fund to empower businesses that were owned at least 51% by a black woman or black women. And Ed Blum down there in Georgia, Labor Day weekend, went and filed a suit saying that they can't do that. Okay, you can't have anything race-based. But white people have something race-based called a bank. Okay, and then we had just recently, just last

0: make it illegal for us to stand up on our own 2 feet. They try to make it illegal to pull ourselves up by our own bootstraps, because wherever we participate, we dominate, and then the animosity flies. Okay, let's not leave out Tulsa, Oklahoma. Let's not leave out Operation Move. Okay, and then the previous brother that called about storing food, he's on point. But he and many people leave this out. When you store water, you don't go to Kroger, Costco, or Walmart and just buy those big containers of water and set them aside, because the petroleum in that plastic can break down. If you're going to store water, you must get the proper storage container, okay? And there are these tablets that preserve the water, okay, to keep the water from becoming rancid. Okay, so if you're going to do it, you got to do it right. And I'm not trying to overstep the brother. I'm just adding to it, because a lot of people don't know that. You can't just sit water aside. You have to treat that water, you know, even though it is store-bought. But even if you use your tap water, buy these containers. They run like between $13 and $15. You buy these containers, and then you get the tablets, so that way you can properly store that water. Because what good are beans if you can't boil them?
1: Excellent point. Anything else, Eli?
0: Have a great one, my brother.
1: All right. Thank you. And thank you for sharing those thoughts. That was a great point that you made with the water as well. A 10 away from the top of the hour. Sandy's in Baltimore on line one. Grand Rising. Sandy, your thoughts on this Open Phone Friday?
2: Right here. Of course, I had three comments I want to make. First, on Gaza. You know, my thought is Trump went to Gaza. When he first went to Gaza, his first comment when he came back, he talked about how beautiful the beaches were. And then his next move was to get the people to, we heard they were trying to evacuate people from Gaza. I think his thought is to get the people out. Then he's going to go in with his sons and his Kumbalo and develop the whole area. And if they want to come back, they're going to have to pay triple what they had their land for. And that's number one, just my thoughts. Okay, blacks uniting. If we could just, you know, the Chinese, the Mexicans, if you ever see how those people will come into this country and they support one another with their businesses, they literally help each other to build. I was living in Silver Spring at one point, Tacoma Park, and let me tell you, these Mexicans would come in and they would help each other to build each other's business. They would have 13 of them living in one house, and one by one, they would go and buy their individual houses because they group their money together. If us blacks could ever just come together, in Jamaica, we used to have what we used to call a partner. It's a savings plan. And every month, every week, somebody would throw $10, $20, whatever your pocket can. What? And you get your draw as you line down. So you might have 100 people in a partner, but every month, every week, whatever the draw schedule is, you get this lump sum of money. You can do way better with that than just having $10 in your pocket or $20 you're trying to save a look. And what you can use that money as your deposit on your house, on buying a piece of land, on getting a car, on building your business, whatever. But we must support one another. And
1: if I would thought that, Sandy, that's interesting what you mentioned right there. But the issue is a trust factor. I think what your group does, you guys trust each other. The problem with us, we don't trust each other. Who's going to trust it? I'll put my money in this week, and then next week, the guy who got all the money, he drops out and disappears. Is that an issue?
2: It can be an issue. Of course, we have to trust. And so when we would start our partners in Jamaica, we would maybe start with our close group of friends or family. And each month, you have boy child just leaving school, he needs a car. And every week he goes his little job and he will throw a little $20 or $100, whatever. But you have a trust factor. And then we have what we call a banker. The banker holds the funds, and for his holding and organizing everything, he gets maybe a 10% fee. But you're getting a lump sum, $5,000, $10,000 in your hand, which a lot of people use

0: put down on their house, buy a car, send the kids to school. That's how we build. So that is just our thought pattern. If we could ever, I know a lot of Africans do too. So that's just another thought to throw out there. And my third is in our businesses, I have actually, well, I did the Caribbean Unity Association when I was in Silver Spring here in Baltimore. I'm trying to see if I can get that started again so that we reach out to our Black support businesses. I did the Caribbean Unity portfolio with, I did Big Balls. I can send you some information. But I'm trying to see if we can get that started again in Baltimore, having our minority businesses support one another. And if you have someone who wants a pair of shoes, you support your Black business. If you have somebody who wants to buy a peanut, support your Black businesses instead of putting your money into the white man's hand. Because believe me, he doesn't care about you except how much money you have in your pocket. So if we could just learn to think more communal like that, I think that us Black supporting Blacks would really make a difference in what we're trying to achieve.
1: Oh, I agree. And since you're in Baltimore, try to find Bill Gooden. He's leading the Unity cause. I'm sure people, most Black folks know each other in Baltimore. It's not that big of a city. And if you're an adult Black, just ask him for Bill Gooden, and they'll point you in a direction where Brother Haki, one of those brothers out there who are doing things, you know, and our people on WLB as well, you know, they'll hook you up, Sandy. So thank you for your call, and thank you for your suggestion as well.
0: Yes, that's the kind of suggestions I need, and to reach out again. And hey, I've been written up in magazines, etc. I am known to try to build communities, mostly in our Caribbean communities, but I'm here for Blacks. We have to stand strong.
1: Yes, we do.
0: Thank you so much for taking my call. And Carl, you're doing a fantastic job, so let me commend you.
1: Thanks for the kind words. Four minutes away from the top of the hour. You know, Kevin, let me bring you in here, because one of the things we didn't discuss all morning long, I was hoping somebody would bring it up, the issue with Chris Brown.
2: Right.
1: And that's a big, you know, this is what they're talking about in the barbershops and also the salons, the beauty salons. The sisters are really talking about this. But give us the backstory. So those are people who haven't, you know, because we didn't bring this up, but, you know, people who probably don't know.
2: Well, the story is on September 12th, U.S. Representative Jasmine Crockett of Texas and Democratic Texas Representative Vinton Jones appeared at AT&T Stadium for Chris Brown and Usher's R&B tour, where they honored both singers for their contributions to music. The politicians presented them with a congressional record recognition and state proclamation. And they said, Jasmine Crockett said, right now we're experiencing Black joy to the highest level. And I wanted to make sure we document that in the congressional record. And she did that during the show. Usher was not on stage when either honor was presented, but the incident sparked public backlash because of Brown's history of domestic violence. In June 2009, the Forever singer pleaded guilty to one count of felony assault for physically attacking Rihanna. And the story goes on and on about his activity with assault, everything from one backstage incident and some other ladies that have complaints. And the 37-year-old singer and dancer took to social media to apologize to Jasmine Crockett for the criticism. And she received the following recognition, uploading a photo of the two of them on Instagram with a text that says, "I apologize for any backlash you have to deal with for awarding me. I'm not political, but I move off of frequency and energy, and I'm so grateful." And then the story goes on and on, because then Tuesday.
1: Well, yeah, and here's the back too that we got to tell our folks. Yeah, Jasmine Crockett is refusing to campaign with Tellerico in Texas, but she has time to you know, show love to. No shade on Chris Brown. You know, everybody gets a second chance at what he did, but on the stage, that was a problem. So we're out of time again.
2: Yeah, we're running out of time, but I just wanted to say that Saturday, September 19th, At the Martin Luther King Jr. Library, there's a movie called Stolen, Trust, Money, Movement, a Black Lives Matter story, a 90-minute documentary, followed by a speech from Dr. Julianne Malvo.
1: Okay. All right. Thanks, Kevin. Thanks for keeping us on time. Family, before we let you go, just want to remind you, small minds like to talk about beer, like to gossip. Average minds talk about events, the concerts, the ball games. Great minds discuss ideas, trying to provide solutions to our problems. Stay safe. Have a great weekend. The class is dismissed. Thank you for being part of our mornings. We'll see you Monday morning right here on 1010 WOLB and also on 1450 WOL.
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24: 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They pulled her in the back room, and you ain't heard nothing come out of her mouth since, because that is the reality with us.
25: Just keep it real.
24: 77% of every black home in America is headed by a single mother. If we're going to get a hold on these crimes, and you see this man has just issued the National Guard, the feds have taken over D.C., who they going to lock up? Our people.
25: Sharpton. keeps it real.
5: Trump is at it again, deploying the military National Guard to D.C. Yeah, that is a fact. You know, people talk about this is almost a police state. It is a police state in Washington. This is going to lead to some confrontations between police and citizens.
0: Is the nation's capital? Is the nation's capital?
25: From the National Action Network corporate headquarters in New York, keeping it real. It's XL Friday. And now, America's number one civil rights leader, the Reverend Al Sharpton.

0: Do you know what time it is? It's Al Sharpton's time. And for the next 3 hours, it's time to put aside all pretenses, deception, denial, or fronting. The time has come to keep it real on Keeping It Real with Reverend Al Sharpton. Very good afternoon to you all across the country. Good morning to our West Coast listeners. Welcome to those listening on Sirius XM, Channel 126, The Urban View, where talk empowers and becomes action. I'm coming to you live from our National Action Network corporate headquarters in New York. For the next 3 hours, it is Exhale Friday. Let it out, let it out, let it out. Whatever is on your mind, whatever is in your heart, call me at 1-877-532-5797. 1-877 532-5797, or you can go on the message board at nationalactionnetwork.net, nationalactionnetwork.net. And I see Drina Ross is on the board already saying, watching from the sweetest sides of Detroit, Michigan in the USA, Drina Ross. Okay. James Thomas is on board early. Said, Reverend Sharpton and everyone, and happy exhale. Hold my mule Friday to you and everyone, and can't wait for the Saturday action rally tomorrow to see the man of the hour and the fighter, Tony. Yeah, I guess Tony will be there. Demetrius Jones says, good afternoon. The midterms are going to get real nasty. We must not be intimidated by any means. We are going to win. Yeah, you know, I was watching some of the news feeds. I did Morning Joe this morning, the last 2 hours. And one of the things that I thought was interesting is Trump is out on the stump, telling all of the Republican voters and the MAGA followers to vote as if you're voting for me. Vote like it's vote that my name is on the ballot. Let's step back a minute. What's he really saying? One, he's saying that the candidate that he's there supporting may not be strong enough for you to vote for them. I'd be offended if I were running for office and somebody came and said, well, pretend he's not running. Pretend I'm running. Well, what are you saying about me? But, you know, I'm not surprised, given Trump's narcissism and all. I'm not surprised he say that. I'm surprised that none of them had enough nerve to say, don't say that. I'm running. You're president. You'll support me, but I'm running. The second thing about that statement is that he presumes that the American electorate are stupid. Vote like I'm on the ballot? Okay. Well, let's vote like you're on the ballot. You're the one that in Maryland alone, Governor Westmore talk about the federal workforce and social program cuts. He cited 31,000 Maryland federal workers lost their job. More than 200,000. I'm just one state, Maryland. More than 200,000 lost health care coverage. Roughly 680,000 children losing food assistance. Yeah, vote like he's on the ballot. This is who did all of that for you. Gas prices, national now. I'm not talking just Maryland now. National, the average is $4.46 per gallon. Diesel, $4.56 per gallon. And let me remind you that the people that operate farms and agribusinesses, they can't function without without diesel fuel, tractors, all kind of machinery. They've gone up $4.56 per gallon. Yeah, vote like he's on the ballot. That's what he did for you. And, of course, taking away through his nominees in the Supreme Court, voting rights protection, killed the Voting Rights Act. And he's now in a battle with the Kennedy Center, saying that if they don't let his name up there, well, then let's just demolish it. And they're actually fighting for that. There's a major cultural institution in the nation's capital. It means nothing to him. He's got to have his name up there. Now, you know, they were talking about it, and I remind people, since I'm a native New Yorker, and so is Trump, Trump put his name on everything here that he either owned or managed. I never forget he put his name on the some buildings right overlooking the Hudson River, nice property, put his name on it. We found out he didn't even own them. He was just managing them. And he put his name on everything he managed or owned. It becomes the Trump song. And all of us in public life, I guess, to some degree, has egos. But when you can't get enough of your name being plastered over stuff, it speaks of a deep insecurity. It speaks of a deep need for validation. I need to see my name in order to feel my self-worth. And it's obvious that this man has some deep insecurities. Nobody needs that much adulation to where they sit around cabinet meetings and have everybody take turns praising them and on and on and on. The question now is what needs to be done to balance this out with the midterm elections? Can the Democrats, who has promise, but promise is not reality, can they take the House? Can they take the Senate? And then we prepare for the 28th showdown on who's going to succeed Trump. Now, it was interesting. On Morning Joe this morning, we had on Angel Nixon, who's running for Senate, Democratic nominee for Senate in Florida. We had Governor Josh Shapiro from Pennsylvania, who's reputed to be among those looking at running for president in 2028. And we had on Hassan El-Saheed, who is the Senate nominee for the Democratic Party in Michigan. So it was a pretty heavy cast of guests this morning. And I'll tell you in a minute, we have a heavy cast for the weekend on Politics Nation. But as I was watching the panel ask questions and it was my turn, I thought about, again, we need to be thinking early about who ought to be our candidate for president in 28 and start getting them ready now. You can't build the infrastructure you're going to need overnight. And we need to start rallying and getting our community together now. And that's what they did. And a lot of us, well, we got time. No, we in almost October of 26, which means you got 24 months. I'm sorry, you have 14 months. 14 months before you're in 28. you need that to raise money, get in all kind of ways. Stephanie Myers is saying, Reverend Al, diesel fuel is over $6 a gallon. Wow, it's worse than I said. I said $4.56 has been a year's high. That data is now much more than that. And $6, you're correct. I'm looking at the sheet. So vote like you're on the ballot. Question I have for you, and I asked it this week. Some people answered, some didn't. Should Kamala Harris run? Governor of California, Gavin Newsom, said he would not run against her. I asked the question this week, and only one or two of you answered. Should Kamala Harris run again? And if not, who do you think would be the strongest candidate to defeat the Republicans? They'll be going up either against J.D. Vance or likely Marco Rubio. I want to hear some answers on that. I'll get my political time clock ready. So let's exhale a little on that. And whatever else is on your mind and in your heart. 1-877-532-5797. 1-877-532-5797. Valerie Garris is on the message board like you can be on. Just go to nationalactionnetwork.net. And Valerie Garris is saying, good afternoon, Reverend Sharpton. Great to be here watching and listening to be that much more informed. That's what I try to do every day, all day, inform you, and then let's go to work. Let's take a break, Will. Pamela Edgar is saying, all right, yes, you, Kamala Harris, and Michelle Obama should run for President of the United States. All right, let's take a break. 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
3: The reality is every generation experiences a technology powerful enough to change society. Transistor radios were replaced by boom boxes. 8-track tapes were replaced by cassettes, cassettes by discs. Landlines were replaced by cell phones. Television was replaced by cable, then satellite. Now everybody is streaming. However, this generation will inherit the first technology that can imitate thought itself. And all of us must decide how we will embrace artificial intelligence. AI is the first technology that will require us to set moral parameters for its usage. We must now decide what AI should be allowed and what should be prohibited. We must decide what happens to creativity, labor, truth, privacy, empathy, and democracy, and who will benefit. What will we require to remain uniquely human?
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24: 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No phone calls, please.

0: Keeping it real, keeping it real. I'm your host, Reverend Al Sharpton. It's XL Friday. Whatever's on your mind, whatever is in your heart, call and let the nation hear it at 1-877-532-5797. And I think you that cannot call in can go on the message board at www.nationalactionnetwork.net. I see Roderick McCoy saying we need to help Reverend Al's sermon at Lily Grove Baptist Church in Houston from last week go viral because it covered all the bases and for the reason we must get out and vote. There's no excuse not to. Thank you for that, Roderick. And we did try to cover the bases, and it should go viral. If I got up there and did something unsavory, it would have went viral. But trying to give people some real bread and butter issues and some real content on what this moment means is what we tried to do in Houston 2 days. I'll be doing Ohio this coming week, all following up the march. I told y'all the march was to galvanize. Now we're going around the country, and I'm going to many of the cities myself to organize. And let me say, as I did with the opening, with the economic conditions that the average American is facing in terms of affordability, it is not difficult to organize people if you got there and organize them, because they can't blame that on anybody but this administration. We were not in Iran. We were not blocked from the Strait of Hormuz. We had voting rights. We had the things the Supreme Court has taken back. So let's get busy. And that's why I've asked today, who do you think should be the nominee for Democratic nominee? And as I said, a lot of people say, Reverend Al, is early. It's not early. It's 14 months from 28. They're going to start running in the next couple of months, really after this election. I was on Monjo with Josh Shapiro this morning, who's rumored to run. I've had about 9 of the candidates, prospective candidates, at National Action Network's convention in April. They're already out there. And Gavin Newsom, who won some polls earlier, was the front runner for a possible 28 race, said if Kamala Harris runs, he won't run. Well, do you think she should run? Very interesting. I think that it is something we need to look into. And don't forget the UN is meeting next week here in New York. And there's some sessions I'm going with some of the African heads of state. Netanyahu will be here, going to be meeting with the president. Xi be here, going to meet with President Trump. It's going to be an interesting week. And we need to be putting pressure on this country and other countries on what we're dealing with. I stood with President Mahama and calling for reparations when we were at the UN just a few months ago, and I'll probably see him during this session. Got to be all over wherever is necessary. I see CD No Handle says, I think some funny stuff went on with Kamala and the voting, but she came close nonetheless, meaning she should run again. He's voting she should run again. And let me tell you something. Point is well taken. Because Kamala Harris got more votes for president than anybody in American history that ran for president other than Donald Trump. He's the only one who got more than her, and he got it to beat her. She got more votes than Barack Obama either time. She got more votes than Bill Clinton either time. Got more votes than Ronald Reagan either time. Now, I'm not saying she should or shouldn't vote. I want your opinion. But don't sneeze at what she did with all the odds stacked against her 107 days. And interesting. I see Doll 676 says, what about you running for president, Reverend Sharpton? Well, I ran, 22 years ago. And the platform I have now, between our having built NAN all over the country and radio and TV show, I think I'm right where I need to be. I'm flattered by the thought, but I'm not interested. Let's go to the phones. Let's go to Mustafa in in Cincinnati, Ohio, the Buzz. Mustafa.
1: Hey, good afternoon, Reb.
0: Good afternoon.
1: Yes, sir. I strongly believe Kamala Harris' time has come and gone. You know, the laurels she had, she didn't even rest on them. She has no viable work. She has not been raising money. And she was not at the march where she should have been, galvanizing people, showing people her face. Her likability has shrunk. I have talked to people, man, in 16 states and maybe 40 different cities about Kamala Harris, and they all had low likability of her, and that's very important. So I like her. I like what she did, but I think she should step aside and support somebody who has a better opportunity of raising money, because it's going to take probably $500 million to run for president, somebody who can appeal to the masses, not just black people, and somebody speaking the language of the people, because we are suffering economically, particularly with gas prices. So Kamala Harris has no platform right now, and if she has one, she needs to put it out there, because we right now, it's the sense of urgency. She should have been running the day after the election. So that's my thoughts. That's
0: all right. If you don't see Kamala, who of the possible people that are being talked about do you think has the best shot to run and represent everybody's interests?
1: I like Gavin Newsom. I like him. I like Shapiro. You know, the one cat out of Kentucky, I can't think his name, Andy Beshear. He's a possibility. Yeah. So, them three over her, man. I mean, I like her. I voted for her. But as you said in your book, don't rest on your laurels. You know what I mean? She's resting on what she did in yesterday, and that's a gallant effort. She did great. She got more votes than anybody. What we talking about right now, right here, right now, what are you doing? What have you done for us lately? And it's been zero. People want you to run because you have a platform. You've been doing something. But you at the right place at the right time, getting out the word, galvanizing people, doing what civil rights or a leader in your particular space is doing. You know, you're a barometer. What can I say about Kamala Harris, aside from her being beaten and running?
0: All right. Now, I know I've known you a while, Mustafa, but you don't play fair to quote a man on the radio, quote his book to him. That's hidden below the belt. You don't play fair. What can I say when you quote me? Let me thank you for your call. 1-877-532-5797. Exhale Friday. We'll be right back after this.

0: when kids...
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I see Gail Friend says her choice is to run for president. We've been talking about who should run in 28 and any other issue you want to talk about, but we've been talking about that this week, and I started to show off with that. She says her number one pick is Harris. Her number two pick is Jeffries. Number three pick is Moore. And I guess that's Westmore of Maryland. Number four is Ossoff. Interesting. Aquinat Taniqua says Governor Newsom or Senator Cory Booker are her choices. All right. Let me say by way of announcements, don't forget, watch Politics Nation live Saturday and Sunday on MS Now. Politics Nation with Al Sharpton, 5 p.m. Eastern Time on MS Now. Among my guests this weekend, I'm going to have Joyce Beatty on, the congresswoman from Ohio that went toe-to-toe with Trump this week over the Kennedy Center and told him, well, watch the show. She told him, don't talk to me like that. I'm going to have her on the show. I'm going to have Gina Hinosa, who is the gubernatorial candidate for the Democrats against Abbott in Texas. I'm going to have on Doug Jones, former U.S. Senator that's running for Congress in Alabama. I'm going to have on the president of the American Postal Workers Union. It's very important to break down what the whole mail-in voting challenge is and why they are fighting Trump on this, interfering with mail-in voting. We had the head of the union on this weekend. I'm going to have the candidate for the Senate in North Carolina. Trump went down the day before yesterday and campaigned against him. Former Governor Roy Cooper is going to be on this weekend. I'm going to have the Black Caucus Weekend this weekend. I'm going to have the Black Caucus leadership, Congresswoman Terry Sewell of Alabama. And I'm going to have a candidate for governor of Florida running against Byron Daniels, the Democratic candidate, who was a Republican. David Jolly be on this week. So you couldn't get more significant people on than what our name will be on this week. Make sure you tune in. I can't tell you, as I travel to Houston and travel before that to D.C. on my way this week to Ohio, I can't tell you enough how many people stop me at airports and various places saying, I watch your show, and I learned a lot because you will ask questions a lot of people won't ask, and you have on a lot of top-notch guests. I said, no. When I was growing up, I tell everybody this. When I was growing up, they used to have Amateur Night at the Apollo. My show is not Amateur Night. I want the folks in the thick of something. I'm not going to waste your time. And people notice it. White and black. You know, they did a survey that the highest concentrated black cable TV audience is my show. 44% of my viewers are black, and no other host on TV, black or white, has that in cable TV. But it also means 44%
they're 56% are white or Latino. So we're talking to everybody. And I don't bite my tongue on black issues, even though I know a lot of whites and Asians and Latinos are watching. So watch it, support the show. Let me also say to you that in the New York, New Jersey, Connecticut area, meet me or beat me in the morning to the Saturday Action Rally, 9 a.m. to 11 a.m. in Harlem at 124th Street and Morningside, right there, the intersection, little street there on that intersection, 6 Hancock Place. Meet me there in the morning. I will be there looking for you, you and you. And we have a great time every Saturday, exchange information, inspire each other. And then I stand and shake hands with everybody as they are there. You that are not in the New York area, you can watch it live on Impact Television or NationalActionNetwork.net on YouTube/NAN or on the AME Zion.

0: Democrats take the House and the Senate. So when all three of those things happen, when our people are still on the bottom, then and maybe then can we do some introspective thinking, finally realize it's up to us to fix our own communities. Because we just can't keep on with this vote crap. We can't keep doing it. We're not going to make it as a people. In every observable metric, we're probably in last place or close to the bottom. We're going to have to fix our own communities. And no politicians are going to help us do that.
1: How do you propose we do that?
0: Well, I'm not going to say that on the air, not when we have Brad's listening. Why would I tell the enemy our plan? No good leader does that.
1: Oh, but okay. I really wanted to make I didn't know you were a leader, but thank you for your call. And I agree with you, we ought to vote and put everybody in. And it's interesting that even Deshaun, who we disagree most times when he calls, says vote for everybody. And we will then go, we will be on the bottom again. So you're admitting we're on the bottom now. Mm. And when I ask you, then how do you propose, other than voting, we get off the bottom? He doesn't want to say that on the air. Interesting. We'll just be deprived of your wisdom. Let's go to Chicago to the activist extraordinaire who's not afraid to say what they think we ought to be doing. Sister Pam. Pam, you're keeping it real with Al Sharpton.
2: Good afternoon, Reverend Sharpton, and thank you for this discussion. And thank you for the question. So I've made no bones about it. I'm all about Kamala Harris. And for those asking what was she doing, first, she was writing a book to let people know exactly what was occurring in her campaign, her truth. And then she went around to the southern states trying to listen to people to find out exactly what is going on. Kamala Harris, VP Harris, was right about everything about this adjudicated sexual abuser, child predator, everything. So, and Reverend Sharpton, let me ask you, I didn't see Josh Shapiro there. I didn't see Governor Pritzker there. I didn't see Newsom there. Harris didn't attend the rally. However, let me ask you, do you hold that against her or any of them that they were not at the rally? I'm asking you.
1: Well, I'm glad you asked. One, I didn't invite any of them because I didn't want to turn it into a political rally. And Kamala Harris did call and say, what can I do to help the march? And I told her, cut her a video, which she did, and asked everybody to go to the march. I did not get that from any other potential candidate. But I didn't. All of the candidates I had at National Action Network's convention, the march for Defend the Vote, I did not want candidates there to look like they were campaigning. And but she did call. So, no, Bashir was not there. None of them. Shapiro wasn't there. Wes Moore wasn't even there next in Maryland because they were not asked to go. We didn't want to make it a Democratic rally. We wanted to make it what it was, voting rights. That's a good question. Thank you for letting me be able to explain that. Thank you, Pam. Let's take a break. Be right back. Keep it real. Keep it real. Keeping it real. Shop team. Be right back.
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20: 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Israel is controlling everything about the Palestinians. 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
21: there's no side that can justify to me killing innocent people.
22: Absolutely nothing.
19: Keeping it real with the world's civil rights leader, the Reverend Al Sharpton.
21: Keeping it real. I'm your host, Reverend Al Sharpton. 1-877-532-5797. 1-877-532-5797. This Exhale Friday. Whatever's on your mind, whatever's in your heart. And we also are discussing who you think this slightly early, but not really, would be the best candidate for president in 28 since Governor Newsom of California said he won't run if Kamala Harris runs. Do you think she should? Do you think others should? Who would be it? And what else do you want to exhale about as we are now a little over 40 days before the midterm elections? Let's talk about all of it. I see Akeem Smith says NBC News reports American dream of owning a home out of reach for many as mortgage rates soar. And I saw that report, and you're correct, and it is scary, really scary. Let me also say that I was just looking at this graphic by the U.S. Census Bureau in 2025, just last year. It says the wealth gap. White men, net worth $189,230. White women, number two, $142,150. Black men, $18,200. Black women, $15,000. Now, this is according to the U.S. Census Bureau. And that means that black men's wealth is 10% of white men. Black women is a little more than 10% of white women. And the gap between white women and white men is about, what would that, I guess that would be about $45,000-$50,000 in wealth gap. And if you see a race gap like that, where white men are nine times more in terms of wealth, white women are nine times more than black women, and you wonder why we still need DEI, and you wonder why what Trump and them are saying that any of this is in cringing on the rights of whites. Well, look who's got the power. The wealth gap. Look who's got the wealth. I mean, let's be serious about this discussion. All right, let me go to Raj in Cleveland, Ohio. Raj, you're keeping it real with Al Sharpton.
0: Hello. Hello.
21: Yes.
0: Hello. Thanks, Chris. How you doing? Happy Friday. Thanks for taking my call.
21: Thank you.
0: So, speaking of the wealth gap, this is the largest wealth gap in the history of mankind since wealth since they've been recording wealth throughout the since civilizations and you know, millennia. And on top of it, it is more intentional than ever.
21: Mm.
0: And they have the means to bring that about, because they want a feudal king peasant system. And this has been from Julius Caesar all the way up to now, to throughout all the autocrats and dictators from, you know, Napoleon, Mussolini, Hitler, Trump. This is what from Napoleon to Trump, they all aspired to be Caesar. And that's why you even saw Trump with the talking about he wants to be the from the king to Jesus, because that's what they all wanted to be. From at one time that you had to worship Caesar in Rome, and so, you know, and Hitler wanted to be he was the chancellor, and now you got Trump, he called it, he played the role with Jesus, you know, like himself as Jesus. It's, they all want to do that and be the king and rule over everybody. And at the time, during Rome, the church, Rome was the government was, Rome was the considered the world. And but they wanted to rule the whole planet. They didn't have the means at the time. Now with all this technology, that's why the so-called tech bros and tech oligarchs are involved in this, because they want all the wealth and they want to rule the world by means of superior technology, advanced technology that the world's never seen before on the global scale. There's a group called, organization called Autocracy Inc., and all the autocrats from Putin to Erdogan to Trump to the guy in North Korea, Kim Jong-un, the guy in China. I don't know if those two are in it, but it's set up for all the autocrats. That's why Trump was the first president to embrace Putin and what's his name over in North Korea? Kim Jong-un.
21: Kim Jong-un,
0: Like it was known that we were not, they were hostile adversaries to the United States. And then here he comes all of a sudden on the dime, and now they're our friends and allies, and you're talking about love letters. Yeah, because he saw something. He even said he wants to run the United States the way Kim Jong-un run North Korea, saying that he loves the way that people have to praise him and basically, you know, just kowtow to whatever he wants over in North Korea. That's what Trump wants here, if he can have it that way. But as far as the president, I want, from what I can see on the list of all the, you know, probably most probable candidates, I would say Kamala Harris at this point, because she went viral for her videos, all the campaign, for her campaign speech. She had a litany of ills that Trump would, cause just in her campaign speech. And now you see so many people posting those videos of her campaign speech, and it's to the exact T of what she predicted would happen if Trump get in office. And then also she was supported by J Street. Now, from my studies and research of J Street, they support their grassroots organization that they take no corporate PAC money. But they raise a lot of money for her, and they supported Palestine. She supported Palestine. She was full throttle on the ceasefire. And see, then also she has the, I liked a lot of her promises in her campaign speech that she had, you know, from social programs to helping the people on the ground, you know, the everyday Americans. Even the expert economist said that her plan would add $4 trillion to the economy versus Trump's would detract $4 trillion. Okay, and then only thing I wish I would hope she would get a strong messaging team going when she gets in, because her and Biden, Biden created the second most jobs in the history of jobs reports in America behind Clinton of all the presidents. Okay, and he it was Obama, but he even topped Obama. But and that's no slight against Obama, because he created he turned the economy around when it was.
21: No, I think that you're raising solid points, and I think that you're right. People don't give credit to. Biden did improve the economy, create jobs, enforce DEI, and she was his vice president. Now, whether one wants to go with her or not, I think, you know, we can have different opinions. We can have different facts. So I think you're going down the right, you're going in the right direction, Raj.
0: Yeah, because, look, every month, I remember consecutive months going by, and the reports, the job reports would come out in the as well as the stock market, and they were all record highs, not just highs, record high job right. creation stock market month. And on the other side of the tracks, Trump was telling whoever had an ear to it about the BS about, the economy is doing bad. And then when he couldn't lie about the market, he said, the stock market is doing good. That's why everybody wants to vote for me. So he admitted it when it was at times when it was doing good, but he was he was misdirecting people, and a lot of fools were falling for it. Sorry to say, even some of the people that caught his sales, would vote for Democrats otherwise.
21: All right, thank you for your call. I hear the music. I got to go to my break. Thank you for your call. I see James Mitchell says on the message board, deep down in my heart, I believe Kamala Harris would be a much better president than all the names mentioned here. All right, James. On that, I'll go to break. We'll get back more people with more opinions and more Exhale Friday. Keeping it real. 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
14: This show has been previously recorded. No phone calls, please.
15: White, white, white, white. And she made that known that this country is obsessed with people of this white skin. And we have fallen into it because of what they did through the, the Dark Ages. To what they did to us and what they have done, having the brainwashes to have us think they are the ones that knows everything. And that's how they implemented even on our television screen. White better, white knows first, white people has the answers first. And we always have to be subservient. You know, black people seem to gotten used to it. It seems to be a common place where we have no problem with it. But we're going to have to fight it. We can't let these people keep thinking we are subservient and we're slaves and that we have chains on our brains. We can't keep having them think that because that's how they think. Neely Fuller, 97, 98 years old when he passed, he warned us that these people is keeping us in a daze of confusion because of the many areas of life. Politics, entertainment, war, government. I mean, he went on and on. I think he had 9 areas where confusion is in this system, this global system of confusion. And so, really, we've got to look at the things that are haunting us, like this. I heard on C-SPAN, okay, the man talking about artificial intelligence. And the way this man was talking, well, it was really something deep because he's saying if we rush into artificial intelligence, it's going to be a doom on us because he's saying we have got to approach artificial intelligence very carefully because he says there's so many danger marks and areas of artificial intelligence. Danger, he kept saying it. It's something that people even want to venture because of greed. It'll be a lot of that going on, like
21: let me address 2 things you said, and thank you for your call. One, I think that when Mrs. Richardson says that we cannot allow them to keep thinking they're smarter or better and in a better position than us. And I agree with Ms. Richardson. What I would add to it, though, is the real sadness is not only do they think they're better than us, too many of us think they're better than us. And we don't say it verbally. It's not the correct thing and admirable thing to say. We behave that way. And I think that any of us that have our real self-esteem would not sit by and allow this to continue from our economic standing to our political standing to our education, on and on and on. if we had a healthy self-image, self-esteem. I think that people can do abusive things to you, and that's on them. But if you allow it, or if you don't stop it, or you don't even protest it, that's on you. I often say it when I'm speaking at schools to students that this is a, in my opinion, diabolically unfair, racist, misogynist, homophobic country. But it's like this. My demonstration is if I walked over, students, to where you're sitting and I knocked you off your chair, that's on me. But if we come back in this very room 1 week later and you're still laying on the ground, that's on you. What do I mean by that? Those of us that have been knocked down, if you're waiting on the people that knocked you down to lift you up, then you'll never get up, because if they wanted you up, they'd have never knocked you down. Your willpower, your determination, your pushing, even when it hurts, to get up determines the life you live, not those that knock you down. So I certainly agree with Ms. Richardson on that. The other thing about AI, one of the reasons that Nash Action Network is engaged in AI fluency, our people need to learn the fluency, the language of AI, as we deal with these power plants, and in many cases, appropriated, as we deal with these machines could go out of control and really cost some basic life to us. But we don't even know the language. We are losing jobs because people are skilled in AI fluency, and we're not, because we haven't focused on it. That's why when I saw the American Federation of Teachers go after the AI agencies and said, we need training that y'all will fund, I said, you need to do it in the black community, which we started in three cities. I'm going to take it around the country. Just fluency. I want us to have the basics. You have young people, children in your house, in their rooms on AI, and you don't even know what it is. You need the basics. All right, let me go back to the phones. Let me go to Terry in Champaign, Illinois. Terry.
0: Good afternoon, Reverend Al.
21: Good afternoon.
0: I'm in Washington, D.C.
21: All right.
0: WOL.
21: Okay, good.
0: I talked to you before I get to my actual topic today, which is one that shocked me. Last time I talked to you, I think it was about a couple of weeks ago, and it was congratulating you on your 50th anniversary. Your stations, you know, we know who they were and are, missed a golden opportunity to advertise your Politics Nation by pulling out the Soul Train scramble board and having you scramble the old letters into the new.
21: I like that. I like that.
0: But, yeah, by the way, I saw you this morning on Morning Joe, and I don't miss that any morning that I'm getting up and getting ready to do my work task. But the reason why I called today, are you familiar with Chuck Taylor, the shoe?
21: No.
0: Chuck Taylor is a men's athletic shoe which was owned by the Converse company and owned by Nike. And I was reading in this morning's news an ad that is out there now. When I saw it, I was like, how can anybody not see what they're doing with this? They're advertising a new shoe of theirs, which was called the Chuck 70X sneaker, which was released.
21: Wait a minute. Hold on a minute. I want to hear this. Let me take you after the break. Keep it real. Shopton. Be right back.
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32: It's hard to believe when you watch Steve today that a few years ago, his lungs were failing and he was fighting to survive.
33: 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I honestly don't think I had more than a couple weeks to live.
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33: 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I never knew that breathing could feel this good.
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0: 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I am your host, Reverend Al Sharpton, and we're back. 1-877-532-5797. 1-877-532-5797. 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And I see Tanya Stovall's on the message board saying, yes, hoping you got what you wanted for your birthday, Tricia. I didn't know it was your birthday, Tricia. You should have told everybody. Well, I hope you got what you wanted, too. A good, good, good, loyal listener and friend. Let me remind you, watch Politics Nation with Al Sharpton this weekend, tomorrow, Saturday, and Sunday, live at 5 p.m. Eastern Time. And I've got a stellar lineup this weekend that you need to hear what they have to say and me questioning them. Among my guests this weekend is Congresswoman Joyce Beatty, who's been fighting Trump on the Kennedy Center, and he has some choice words for her, and she put them in check. I want to get her to tell you the details, as well as other issues that's going on. I'm having on the candidate for governor against Abbott in Texas, Gina Henarosa. She'll be on this weekend. I'm having Doug Jones, the former U.S. senator who's now a candidate for governor in Alabama. I'm going to have him on. And I'm going to have the president of the American Postal Workers Union. This is the union that represents the postal workers. Talk about how they feel about all this mail-in controversy and how they're going to handle it. Real big scoop, I'm going to have former Governor Roy Cooper of North Carolina, who's running for the Senate, and looks like he may take that seat Democratic, so much so that President Trump came to North Carolina to campaign against him the other night. I'm going to talk to him about that. CBC weekend is going on. I'm going to have one of the leaders, Terry Sewell, Congresswoman from Alabama, on. And I'm going to talk with the governor candidate, gubernatorial candidate from South Carolina, Jermaine Johnson. And Florida might see an upset. Former Republican, then independent, David Jolly is up against Byron Donalds, who is one of Trump's black surrogates. I'm going to have David Jolly on the show this weekend. So watch both nights, and you'll see them between the both nights already booked and confirmed. You that are in the New York, New Jersey, Connecticut area, meet me or beat me to the Saturday Action Rally in the morning, 9 a.m. to 11 a.m. in Harlem, House of Justice, 124th Street in Morningside. Right there in the intersections of a street called Hancock Place. That's right there where National Action Network's national headquarters is. Get there early so you can get a seat. I'll be there 9 to 11. You that are not in the New York area can watch it live on Impact Television, nationalactionnetwork.net. You can watch it on YouTube /NAN, or you can watch it on AME Zion Network. All right, let's go back to the phone. Let's go to Philadelphia to Disco Brian. Disco Brian, you're keeping it real with Al Sharpton.
1: Hello, Rev. Thank you for this opportunity to speak to your sacred audience on the most important radio show in the country. Rev, I want to agree with Raj and Mrs. Richardson. Both are 100% correct about the big tech bro vision to return the world to serfdom and slavery. J.D. Vance is the vessel for that. He was personally groomed by Elon Musk and Peter Thiel, and all of them are Team Putin. On the question of Kamala Harris, she's been the most consistently polled by among all the potential candidates ever since Election Day at the top.
0: Is that right?
1: Consistently, and by a long shot, Rev, by a 5 to 10 point margin. Yeah, absolutely. On every major poll. So my request for those who think she needs to be more likable. I heard that today. You know, we heard that about Hillary Clinton. Why do we always hear it from men about women who are more accomplished than most of us? Men have got to squash our fear and or hatred of women who are more accomplished than us. Mm. And I think the AI thing, personally, Rev, I want somebody who does some reflection to be president of the United States. I want somebody who isn't out doing a performance every hour of the day to prove how much they hate anything. Right. I want somebody who knows how to write a book, who knows how to put together some thoughts, who knows how to be quiet, and then righteously indignant.
0: Well, I'm going to let you finish, but I would settle giving the present occupant of the White House for somebody that can read a book. But go ahead.
1: Bingo. So anyway, Rev, I watched a conversation at the it was up on YouTube 2 days ago from the 92nd Street Y between Dara Horn. She was on Morning Joe a few days ago. I wish you had been on the panel with her. But she's a provocative author, brilliant woman, a Jewish author of books entitled People Love Dead Jews. And the new book she was promoting on Morning Joe a few days ago is called The Final Solution to the Jewish Question. And she's in conversation with a moderate black journalist named Coleman Hughes. And Horn offered a definition in their conversation of anti-Semitism that immediately made me think of the history you've spent your life confronting. She says anti-Semitism ultimately reduces to a lie, which is that Jews are destroying what you value most. And what changes, she says, from society to society is simply what people value. She argues in a deeply Christian society, Jews killed Christ. In a racist society, Jews are an inferior race, like in Nazi Germany. And in an anti-racist political culture, oftentimes Jews are the racists. So it's different accusation, same mechanism. Jews are destroying what you value most. And Rev, I immediately thought, isn't this also one of the oldest mechanisms of anti-black racism? If what white society claims to value is white womanhood, then black men become the threat. If it's the neighborhood, then black families are supposedly destroying the neighborhood. If it's law and order, black people become responsible for disorder. It's the schools, you know, it's integration is supposedly destroying the schools. And so the accusation changes, but the mechanism is the black or the Jew is destroying something precious to so-called us, right? Fear them and give power to whomever promises you to protect you from them. And, you know, Rev, that made me think differently about Dr. King's relationship with the Jewish community and his insistence in 1967, just 8 days after the Six-Day War, that Israel's right to exist and territorial integrity had to be protected. Horn gives an extraordinary historical example.

0: dressed up like a new cause. So, Rev, my question, given everything you've seen in your incredible life fighting racism, do you think we should teach anti-Semitism and anti-black racism together, not because they're identical, but because demagogues so often weaponize the same basic lie, which is those people are taking away what you value?
1: Well, I think it's an interesting question. Thank you for your call. I think we should teach anti-everybody at the same time, anti-black, anti-Semitic, anti-Islamophobia, homophobia, misogyny. Because I think that if we just single out two of the many that face discrimination, then we're making a value judgment. I think that if we put it out or had classes where people understand that there is this tendency, particularly in the Western world and the States, of being anti all of these people, all of it comes back into the whole exalting of white male supremacy. And the reason why I say a collective on it is that if you just do blacks and Jews, what else? Say, well, okay, but I don't see that. If you do everybody, everybody has seen some of the elements on some of the people. And the root of it all, you know, when you go to court and you're dealing with a case against a alleged criminal, sometimes the prosecutor will say the root that bore fruit for this crime or that crime. But let's go to the root. Well, the root of the crime is white male supremacy. And they don't intend for anybody in those areas to in any way supplant or even challenge white male supremacy. Now, they've demonstrated it more severely against some than others. Nobody went through the slavery experience like blacks did, names taken, identity taken, just no rights at all. But others went through significant abuse. I think it all ought to be taught together. Let's take a break. We'll be right back. Keeping it real. Exhale Friday. Shopton. Be right back.

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26: There's no side that can justify to me killing innocent people.
27: What is it good for?
26: Absolutely
27: nothing.
24: Keeping it real. It's XL Friday with the world's civil rights leader, the Reverend Al Sharpton.
26: We have Reverend William. Keeping it real. Keeping it real. I'm your host, Reverend Al Sharpton. Exhale Friday. We've been talking a lot about who people prefer to run for President 28 with the discussion that Gavin Newsom, California governor, said he wouldn't run if Kamala Harris runs. We've been getting people's views on that and their other alternatives. We've been talking about the state of the economic gap between blacks and whites and black males and white males and black females and white females and how we need to confront it. And we have been talking about the state of this nation as it is under the stewardship, if that's what you want to call it, of President Donald Trump. Message board and the phone line, 1-877-532-5797, 1-877-532-5797. And I see Evangelist Ramsey, one of the stellar activists in New York, saying, quote, God takes the one least like to get the most done, Reverend Sharpton, that is. So I really don't care what the haters and naysayers and jealous folks say about me when I leave here. I'm going to do my best anyway. This is relating to your commercial break. That's all we can do, Evangelist Ramsey, is the best we can. And I don't think God requires more than knowing we gave it our best. And I think you raised an excellent quote, excellent point. But I'm not surprised. You're an excellent evangelist. I'm joined, as I am every Friday, the last hour of the show, by the esteemed pastor of the historic King Solomon Baptist Church in Detroit, Michigan, head of national expansion, and the state Michigan chair of Nash Action Network, the Reverend Dr. Charles Williams III. The second. How you doing there, Reverend?
0: All is well. All is well. And Rev, it's always good to be with you for yet another XL Friday. You know, Rev, so much going on. Absentee ballots, as you well know, have been a hot topic. And then there's a concern about whether there's going to be some upheaval in the election. Then, of course, Iran. And then I've heard so many comments today on XL Friday. But there's one way, there's only one way that I know that we can get through all of what we're concerned about, and that's organized. That's the reason why every Saturday at 10 a.m. we meet in Detroit. That's the reason why every Saturday at 9 a.m. you meet in Harlem, in New York. That's the reason why all across the country you've been traveling, meeting with our chapters, and certainly we've been working on the ground with our chapters here locally, because the difference between a mansion and a pile of bricks, this was given to me by Horace Sheffield, so I have to give him his credit, is organization. And right. So we're organizing on the ground, and I want to enthuse folks, if you call in, if you dial the numbers on your cell phone, then take it one step further and decide to attend a meeting and decide to sign up to be a poll watcher and decide to sign up to be one of those who flush out folks for votes or get on the phone and make phone calls to help get people out to vote. This election is not it's not just a, well, we'll get through it. This election that we in is going to require our elbow grease and our footsteps. So join us by going to nationalactionnetwork.net. Get into the action, and let's get ready to make be the change that we want to see.
26: No doubt about it. And I think that as we form these voter brigades all over the country, as I travel, and I'll be coming to Detroit with you, we got to get people organized, as you quoted Horace Sheffield. And that's about making phone calls, early phone calls, phone banks, having people at the sites of the main voting sites so they know that there are people there watching out for them that will film any irregularities, giving people a comfort zone. We can't talk about what they may do. Talk about what we will do. And we're doing it nonpartisan. We're not going to tell people who to vote for, but we're going to tell them to vote. And that's what we promised coming out of our convention. We reiterated it at the march just 3 weeks ago today. And we intend to do that and do it earnestly. Let's go to the phone. Let's go to Theron in Detroit, Michigan, where you are, Reverend. Theron, you're keeping it real with Sharpton and Williams.
1: Hey, Brother Al. Peace be on to you and to Brother Williams. Just a topic around the political side of it. I'm with you on that. I believe that we all need to get out, show up, and show out and vote. That is very important. We represent 46 million from the Census Bureau that I looked up, showing that we are 46 million black people here in America. So we need to show up and vote. We do that. That's our part. The other part, I heard the gentleman talking about we need to do something for ourselves. That is true. I was born and raised in the Nation of Islam. The Honorable Elijah Muhammad on the back of the Bilabium Journal, the Muhammad Speaks, and on the back of the Final Call calls out what our wants and our beliefs are. So, but he did ask on the back of that journal, he did ask for support from the adversary for 25 years of support. So we can do for ourselves. But that was the plan that he put out. So to better ourselves, so that we can do things for ourselves. But voting is something that we need to do so that we can have the economical base so that we can move along much more quickly. But if you don't vote, then you will fall by the wayside. You don't get things in your community. Things will go away. So you have to vote, especially in your individual communities. And black men have to show up and vote. And we have to stay together. We have to learn to cooperate with one another, not keep targeting and going against each other. Ants cooperate with each other. Bees cooperate with each other. The animals cooperate with each other. We need to cooperate with each other.
2: Yeah.
1: And be better at that.
2: I think you raised an excellent point. Thank you for your call, Theron.
1: Yep,
2: and
1: you,
2: I think, Reverend Williams, the habit some have that Theron did not have is they act like it's one or the other. I'm glad he tied voting and self-help. Because if I wanted to go out here right now and say I'm tired of all of this, I don't want to work for other people, I'm going to build my own business right here in Harlem, I still have to get a permit, a zoning permit to open a business. I have to go through all of the qualifications that the city deems. Who deems that? The people elected. So I'm going to have to talk to somebody that can talk to somebody that was voted on in order for me even to help myself. If I'm going to take my family to dinner, I'm going to order food, whether it is at a five-star restaurant or a McDonald's franchise. All of it has to be approved by the Food and Drug Administration. Who assigns the people over the Food and Drug Administration? The president who's voted for. So it's not one or the other. When people tell me I ain't in the voting, I'm in the self-help, they think they're saying something that is vogue where they're showing their ignorance. Because how are you going to help yourself if the people that has the charge of and power of government will decide what boundaries you can and cannot operate in? Whether you send your kids to public school, which is run by public officials, or if you send to private school, private schools have to get a certificate in order to have school from the government. So let's quit playing with our people and do what Theron said. Let's do both. One is not in competition with the other. One supports and reinforces and empowers the other if properly used. Reverend Williams.
0: You're absolutely right. I mean, look, I'm reminded of your mentor and longtime friend James Brown, who says to us, "I don't want nobody to give me nothing. Open up the door and get it myself." We can organize ourselves, but we got to know what we organizing. And to think that we can just be out here organizing through dirt. I mean, you have to remember, and it's funny, people say this, people got upset. Well, James, why would James Brown go meet with Republicans and conservatives, and why would this? We are organizing to help ourselves, right? And that was the movement at that time, and whether it was unpopular or popular, we're working through the system trying to organize ourselves so that we can get something for our people. And I think that's what people really have to understand. That's where we are. And that's why we work so hard to make sure that we put people in office that we can go to so that we can get movement on the issues that matter to us.
2: And let me tell you something. In the days that James Brown and James Farmer, one of the founders of CORE, and others met with Republicans, they were not like these Republicans today, like Trump. Trump thinks that George Bush and others are sellouts. So it's a whole different climate. And the blacks that dealt with are the Republicans, Floyd McKissick, of course, and others, in those days are not like the Byron Daniels of today that just locks that in barrel, just swallows everything they say. Arthur Fletcher, a black Republican, is the one who authored affirmative action at the direction of Richard Nixon. How do you go from Arthur Fletcher to these blacks now that are against DEI, which is nothing but affirmative action? It started under Republicans and is being killed by these Republicans today. But if you don't know your history, you'll be sitting up advocating against yourself and your children and your children's children. Let's take a break. Be right back. Keeping it real. Shopton Williams right after this.
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0: Keeping it real, keeping it real. I'm your host, Reverend Al Sharpton. Reverend Dr. Charles Williams II is our co-host. Let me read off the message board. Fahima says, Rev, they are not Republicans. They are MAGA. Started with the Tea Party when Obama was president, and it has since morphed into the so-called Freedom Caucus, which is MAGA. That is absolutely correct. Then James Mitchell writes, in a new poll, nearly half of Michiganders say they wouldn't vote for a Muslim president. Folks, there's much more work that needs to be done in this country. You know, this morning, Dr. Williams, I was on Morning Joe. One of the guests that we had was your Senate candidate, Hassan El-Saeed. He's been on my show. He and I have talked. And I asked him bluntly to deal with some of the statements that they deemed anti-Semitic and to deal with the black and Muslim tension, black and Arab tension in Michigan, particularly in Detroit. And he answered it forthright. He said there had been tension, but they need to work together, and that he did his work. I know he's been the National Action Network Detroit. Like I say, he's done my television show. We'll do it again. What is the climate in Michigan around the public momentum, it seems, on El-Saeed? But what's happening on the ground in Michigan?
1: Well, Rev, you know, I think the biggest concern that I have, and I think others have, is that this just not, we're not getting election energy yet. And that's some that, you know, that's that, but we're getting the commercials. We're getting the commercials. And not only are we getting the commercials, but the Republicans are spending a heck of a lot of money on making sure that they demonize El-Saeed as much as they possibly can, as well as they got folks who are, they've found some black folks to start drumming up and beating the drum too. So it is getting tense. But, you know, it's
0: the black folks beating the drum about what? The black folks beating the drum about what?
1: Beating the drum about the Muslim tension, you know, okay, the Arab tension in the city of Detroit. I mean, in all seriousness, that's something that can't be dismissed, but this is not, he is not that one. And we cannot put a whole business class of folks who sell Lucy cigarettes and who run all the liquor stores on the back of somebody who ain't never owned a liquor store and ain't never sold a cigarette. So I think that's unfair, but that is a tension, and I think we just got to continue to educate folks about the fact that this is really just a play to keep us from making sure that we have a U.S. Senate nationally that will continue to either rubber stamp what Donald Trump is doing or stand up and fight back against what Donald Trump is doing.
0: And I think a lot of it, you capitalize in your last sentence, because look at the alternative. One of them is going to be the senator. So which one is more in your interest and more in your beliefs? I mean, it's not like El-Saeed is running against someone that we may not have questions about. He's running against somebody that has told us, I'm with the guy, Donald Trump, that's opposed to all of what you're talking about. And I think that's one of the challenges. Now, with our voter brigade, which we bring into Detroit under your leadership, we're not telling people who to vote for, but they should vote. But I will tell people, vote in their own interest. Let me go to Ron in Hamilton Fields. Ron, you're keeping it real with Sharpton and Williams. Is Ron's not there. I see on the message board while y'all clear up the homepage here so I know who's on and who's not. Let me go to the message board. It says Miss E18 saying Kamala should run again. Then Justin Fletcher says, good afternoon, Reverend Al Sharpton. Justin Fletcher from Myrtle Beach, South Carolina. I think Kamala Harris should run for president in 2028. Well, that's interesting because you're in the first state primary Supreme 60 said, Rev, the president just banned MS Now, CNN, and another outlet from the White House. I thought he'd been banned my show. I'm a little surprised he just got around to it. We'll still have high ratings if y'all watch. We can miss him not watching it. And see, I think it's a sign, Dr. Williams, of insecurity when you only want to see people that agree with you and commend you. I mean, I watch everybody's news and go on everybody's site and read all the papers every morning. I go work out, as you know, before dawn. Then I come back and spend an hour going through all the media because I'm a public figure and I need to know the issues. I don't be going in there just looking for whatever they say about me, but period. If you're so insecure that you can't listen to outlets that don't agree with you, that's scary that you're the president of the United States.
1: You know, Rev, it's not only scary, that's what worries us all along. Whether it's the fact that you're talking about somebody who's trying to protect their ego in regards to what happens with Iran, not protect the soldiers. He's trying to protect his ego. You know, I mean, so much so that, you know, you got soldiers and sailors in harm's way out there in the Strait of Hormuz, ships that been out there, stuck out there for I don't know how long. So, I mean, but this is all ego protection. This ain't got nothing to do with which way is right and which way is up and which way is down. It's a shame. And it should, if anything, we should never, ever, because I think this is probably the worst in this country's history. I think I got a decent handle on history, and I don't really recall a president this out of sorts about himself and so self-consumed that, you know, we get the kind of little menial stuff and that he does and that we see happen every single day, like naming a Kennedy senator after him. I mean, it's just thing after thing, man. It's ridiculous.
0: No, there's no question about it. And Supreme B60 says he is a clown, Rev. Well, Supreme, what do you got against clowns? I wouldn't even degrade clowns by saying he's like that. Clowns at least know when the show is over and know how to make people laugh. Let's take a break. We'll be right back. Keeping it real. 1-877-532-5797. Sharpton Williams. Be right back.

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0: am your host, Reverend Al Sharpton, and we're back. 1-877-532-5797. Exhale Friday. Don't forget, tomorrow, Saturday, and Sunday, watch Politics Nation with Al Sharpton. Among my guests this weekend, I will have Congresswoman Joyce Beatty, Joyce Beatty of Ohio. She's the one that had the straight-up confrontation with Trump this week. He tried to belittle her. She wouldn't have it. I'm going to have her break it down, as well as she's been the thorn in his side around renaming the Kennedy Center, which is what this is all about. I'm also going to have on Gina Hinojosa, who is the candidate for governor, Hinojosa, in Texas. She's a Democratic candidate. I'm going to have her on. I'm going to have on the Democratic candidate for governor in Alabama, Doug Jones, and the president of the American Postal Workers is going to be on, Jonathan Smith, who's in the middle, his workers and him and his members, in the middle of this mail-in confusion that Trump has tried to do. I'm also going to have on a former governor of North Carolina, Roy Cooper, who is now leading in North Carolina as the Democrat for the U.S. Senate, so much so that Trump came and campaigned against him the other night. We're going to talk about that. I'm going to have on during Congressional Black Caucus weekend Congresswoman Terry Sewell of Alabama, the gubernatorial candidate in South Carolina, who is the Democratic nominee, Jermaine Johnson. And I'm going to have on former Republican, former independent, who's now the Democratic candidate for governor in Florida, David Jolly, who's running against Byron Daniel, but many blacks are supporting Jolly. I want you all to tune in both nights. You can't get a better lineup than those heavy hitters this weekend. I'm anxious and happy that we're going to have it as we roll down these last 40 some odd days to the midterms. Also, I want to encourage you that in the tri-state area, New Jersey, New York, Connecticut, be with us at the Saturday Action Rally in the morning. I will be there. I know usually on Black Caucus weekend I'm not here, but I'll be there in the morning, and 9 a.m. to 11 a.m. at the House of Justice in Harlem, 9 a.m. to 11 a.m. at 124th Street, which is 6 Hancock Place, 124th Street and Morningside. And you that are not in the New York area, you can watch it live on Impact Television or NationalActionNetwork.net or YouTube/NAN, or you can watch it on AME Zion Network. Dr. Williams, what's going on at NAN Detroit tomorrow morning?
1: Yes, sir. We are preparing ourselves for October. Look, we've got a lot to work to do between now and October. Some of you may have heard Vice President Kamala Harris is coming into town. We want to be prepared to really launch some work as she comes in. So why don't you join us tomorrow, 10 a.m., historic King Solomon Baptist Church, 6114th Street. We're going to get our political report from Sam, our education report from Helen. But then we're going to get our marching orders from me. So join us tomorrow, 10 a.m., historic King Solomon Baptist Church, 6114th Street.
0: And let me also say, as we did our started our tours post-march, we spent 2 days in Houston this past week. I'll be in the city of Cleveland, Ohio this Thursday. I think we're doing a brunch for the people that didn't get to Washington and for others. And I'm going to lay out our plan, deputizing our voter brigade. And I am going to also start this AI fluency. And we have Susan Hearn, who heads that. So we will be in I'll give you the details as they work it out, but I know on Thursday morning and afternoon I will be into Cleveland and then on back down to Texas for this MS Now special that all the hosts are doing. All right, let me go to the phone talking about Cleveland. We have the esteemed, irreplaceable, uncomparable president of the Greater Cleveland Chapter National Action Network. I can't wait to see her and what she's wearing, as of course, her bearing, and the esteemed dean of Black Social Gospel, Bishop Cavendish. I can't wait to see them Thursday. Come on and tell me what's going on. Marcia McCoy, Dr. Marcia McCoy.
2: 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We just can't wait to see you. And I'm not going to hold the time up because everyone wants to hear the mule.
0: Everybody.
3: Dr. Al Sharpton.
0: Yes, sir.
3: Dr. Charles Williams.
1: Yes, sir.
3: My brother. November 3rd
1: is the last chance
3: for America to save democracy as we know it. A nation of the people, for the people, and by the people. If the people don't vote to change the topography of this lying authoritarian dictatorship in charge of this country right now, it will be the end of freedom for all people. The cancer that threatens the life of our democracy is the fact that we have put in the Oval Office the lionest convicted felon that has ever occupied the office. The nation is on the precipice of national disgrace and disaster because of his lies, his crooked, corrupt, and colluded leadership. His conflicted, egregious, and deleterious nature has corroded and poisoned the world's atmosphere, and the chickens have come home to roost. Donald Trump's lies, his tariffs on friendly nations like Canada, his unnecessary, ill-planned war that's cost the American people some $40 billion, killing 18 American servicemen, wounding thousands of others, leaving thousands of American soldiers around the world in harm's way. This has endangered the peace of the planet. Convicted felon Trump's blunder in Iran has put this country in crisis with the world and at home with the highest food prices, highest gas prices, diesel $6.48 a gallon, spiraling inflation, mortgage prices, rental prices, loss of health care, and the ability to raise a family. In the meantime, Donald Trump's family is pocketing $1.8 billion. His son Don Jr.'s wedding of hundreds of thousands of dollars being paid for by an oligarch friendly to dictator Vladimir Putin.

0: ultimate goal of becoming a king and a dictator. Wake up, America, while we are alienating NATO and our friends around the world. Russia, China, North Korea are aiding and supporting Iran, which purports to be a dangerous crisis for democracy and freedom, period. Nothing is sacred to this evil tyrant but his own immoral idiosyncrasies, his despising of the law and order. If you think that January 6, 2020 was an abomination with thugs killing police, he is preparing to make that look like a picnic compared to what he's planning to do this November 3rd. Speaker of the House, Mike Johnson, has said that he's going to not elect Democrats in Congress. He's going to seize the voting record and announce a false result. Convicted Trump's words are this. We have been very protective of billionaire dictators in the Middle East. That mirrors his tax cuts to billionaires in America, whom he embraces. To hell with the average American lying, trying to buy groceries. To hell trying to buy gas and enjoy an affordable life. He has publicly stated he doesn't care even a little bit about your finances. He is planning to rule and to run and ruin America. This clown's ultimate goal is to destroy this democracy. All is not lost, however. As long as we have the miracle worker, as long as we have the people's man, the Reverend Dr. Al Sharpton, and the National Action Network on the case, hope springs eternal. We shall overcome. Thank you, Doctor.
1: Ditto, ditto, ditto.
2: Yeah, and I ditto that as well. Well, there's nobody like the Bishop E.T. Cavendish and Evangelist Dr. Marcia McCoy. I'll be with them on Thursday morning. You that are part of our NAN chapter and you that are part of the community, particularly you that did not get to the march because of the mishap on the buses, meet us there. We're going to have brunch there on Thursday morning. I'll be there. And then we're going to go into our session on how to deal with voting brigades and how we deal with AI fluency. So I'm looking forward to being in Cleveland. Some of our other cities are coming to Cleveland from Columbus and from Cincinnati. I'm looking to see all of our Ohioan family and then head on to Texas for the MS Now thing and then two more cities next week. I'm touring this country, following up what I promised. Let me thank Reverend Dr. Charles Williams. Let me thank all of you that called in.
3: Thank you.
2: Listened in. You that listened in, called in, and couldn't get through, but hung in there anyhow. Remember, whatever you do, wherever you go, however you feel, tell somebody, tell anybody, tell everybody. Reverend Al told you personally. Keep it real. Keep it real. Keep it real. I'll talk to you on Monday.
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6: 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They started me on chemos. 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We are about 9 months post

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0: and Grand Rising Wake Up Squad. Thanks for joining us for another Open Phone Friday. This is where your black ideas come to life on the radio. 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Now, this week we started with political blogger Brandon, who analyzed the role of internet influencers in the upcoming November elections. Futuristic researcher Brother Siddiqui Bakari, a longtime voice warning about the dangers of AI, followed as the world turns its attention to AI issues. Now, Siddiqui revealed the secrets of the AI central nervous system. On Tuesday, Dennis Boatwright, the director of the Center for Pan-African Studies in Detroit, updated us on the situation in Africa's Sahel nations. An economist, Dr. Julian Malveaux, joined us. Dr. Malveaux previewed a forum on Cuba, exploring why African Americans should care about the ongoing embargo. Physician scientist Dr. Velva Bowles closed out that day, highlighting Louisiana's billion-dollar investments in data centers and AI and what these campuses could mean for neighboring communities. On Wednesday, Chicago activist Pastor Anthony Williams reported on his campaign to classify violence as a public health crisis. Then Ron Daniels, president of the Institute of the Black World 21st Century, led a deep dive into the geopolitical forces isolating Cuba and also discussed that evening's public forum. And naturopathic and traditional physician Dr. A rounded out the day, fielding listeners' questions with holistic and conventional medical advice. Thursday began with Haitian activist Dr. Jude Azard updating us on his country's situation. Then publisher Paul Coates led a discussion on the future of black publishers, many of whom are in D.C. and Baltimore this weekend. And finally, master teacher Ashra Kwesi and his wife Mera Kwesi announced a boycott of their study tours to Kemet, citing new regulations that make tours difficult to conduct. 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Next week, we're bringing you guests like Professor James Small, former Tuskegee Mayor Johnny Ford, world traveler Sinclair Skinner, and former FBI agent Dr. Tyrone Powers. So if you are in the DMV or Baltimore area, spread the word. We start at 6 a.m. Eastern Time, Monday through Friday, and keep your radios tuned in to Baltimore's 1010 WLB, or if you're in the DMV, 1450 WOL, where information is power. All right, another weekend, so let's get it started. Let's get Kevin to reopen our classroom doors. Grand Rising, Kevin.
1: Grand Rising indeed, Carl Nelson. The weekend is here, so therefore join me collectively. Thank God it's Friday.
0: We made it.
1: Yes, sir. We made it through another week and, you know, another time in our lives around the sun, as they say. How you feeling, Carl Nelson?
0: I'm still learning, Kevin.
1: Now, that's authentic. Yeah, you're yeah. Open. Right, man. So you can reverse aging by getting up off the floor without using your hands. And make sure you use olive oil.
0: Hey, check this out, Kevin. You know, an older brother told me, he says, I asked him about being old. He says, when you're old, if you could have to sit on your bed to put your underwear on, whenever you have to do that, then you're old. As long as you can stand up without sitting on the bed to put your underwear on, you're in good shape. This is from an older guy, man.
1: I think that says it all right there.
0: And you know what? Every day I think about that. Put my clothes on. Brother told me, man.
1: We may not need to learn that one. You know, right. put a pin in that. They also say you should be able to stand up and put your socks on. You know, you should be. And your pants. You see, right. So all of that, you know, it can be practiced. It can be learned, though. See, so.
0: But you know what? It stays in your mind, and every time you're getting dressed, you're like, oh, am I getting old? I got to sit. And, you know, you deliberately, I'm not going to sit on the bed and put my underwear on, you know. Cause then the old thing will be wearing that old tag, you know. So, really, now, everybody's listening to me probably going to try to think about the same thing now. And every time they're getting dressed, this morning, he'll think about it.
1: Yeah, that's probably one of those permanent images right there. You know, but again, just, you know, drink plenty of water and use olive oil instead of butter. You know, on and on and on. I'm not a health expert. I'm just trying to live life authentically. Hey, look, man, it's going to be a great weekend, though. All kinds of events are going on, but the weather is going to be very pleasant, less humid conditions. Saturday is going to be a low chance of rain, 5% chance of rain, high near 80 degrees. Now Sunday, there's going to be increasing clouds and afternoon showers. And I'm calling that the quiet storm, you know, because it's 30% chance of a storm on Sunday. So, you know, it's going to be a good weekend. That's why, you know, later on we'll tell you about a lot of events going on. But, of course, one of the highlights of the weekend is the Congressional Black Caucus. And it is actually the 50th annual Black Caucus. The 55th.
0: I'm not quite sure who it is. No, it's I've been to several.
1: The 55th annual Black Caucus is happening this weekend. Yeah, uh-huh. But the question comes to me is, there are currently no Republicans in the Congressional Black Caucus, and we're turning to the expert. Why is that, Carl? Why are there no
0: Republicans? Well, I wouldn't consider myself an expert, but, you know, a few years ago, there was a black Republican. I can't recall his name, and he claimed he was not invited. And he threatened to crash the party, so to speak, but it never materialized. But that's the question, you know, is it, why? And that's some critique that they get, too, because they're so close. They just represent one party.
1: Are you talking about Representative Byron Donalds?
0: I can't recall if it was Byron Donalds, but it might have been him. It might have been him.
1: Well, they say that they have ideological conflicts and such as voting laws, federal spending, support for conservative administrations. And so they decide not to go to the party, I suppose. You know, I guess if you're being invited late, you might want to turn down the invitation, I guess.
0: The person said they didn't get an invite and was trying to, you know, to crash the party. And so I don't know how that works. If you're invited, if they get an official invitation once you win office, or they just say, hey, man, party's over here. Come on and hang out. You know, I don't know how it works.
1: Party over here. Hey, look, I thought that the CBC was kind of open. I mean, you know, I know that, you know, as far as radio goes, you know, there's certain people, you know, you go and there's a kind of like an invitation, and except it's still they're the open parts of the CBC too that people look forward to here in the city. So getting back to the policy of the CBC, it functions as a unified advocacy group for African American and marginalized communities. And so aren't the Republicans marginalized?
0: You know, what's interesting about that, though, the Nancy Mace is calling for the elimination of all those caucuses, the Congressional Black Caucus, the Hispanic Caucus, the Gay Caucus. She just says, we don't need that in this country anymore. I'm not sure if she's putting forth a bill or to eradicate that or make those changes, or she was just blowing smoke.
1: Wow. Well, look, here's a historical context to answer what you were saying. Only a small handful of black Republicans have ever joined the caucus across this entire history, including Melvin Evans, Gary Franks, Alan West, and Maya Love. Now, that's a great name, Maya Love.
0: Yeah, I think it was Maya Love out of Colorado, out of Denver, yeah.
1: Oh.
0: I think that was the woman you had talked about, yeah.
1: So it says most black Republicans who have served in Congress either did not apply or chose not to participate in an organization heavily tied to the Democratic caucus. So they really don't want to reach across the aisle, do they, anymore?
0: I don't know. Somebody just tweeted me and said, with Alan West, too. If you guys may remember Alan West. You know, he attempted to get in to crash the party as well. But it seems like they would be open to both sides.
1: Well, yeah. I mean, you know, it's Congress, you know. And, I mean, all of the historical movies about Congress, they've never really been, attached at the hip. They've always had different ideas. But the idea was to get together and make those ideas work and diffuse those differences. But maybe that's my altruistic look at what you're supposed
0: right.
1: to do.
0: And it could be in their charter. We don't know. Is it the Congressional Black Caucus Foundation has put it on, maybe, which is different from the Congressional Black Caucus. There's two entities here at play. So we don't know, you know, how the foundation, I think, controls what's going on this weekend.
1: And speaking of this weekend, the Washington Commanders face the Dallas Cowboys. This is the biggest game in the whole season. All the Commanders have to do is win this game.
0: Yeah, but the Cowboys, they got stung last weekend in New York, so they're really fired up for this game. Well, they don't need much encouragement to play Washington, you know that.
1: Right, that
0: rivalry goes way back. But, you know, coming after the opening game and you're a loser and you're playing at home now, oh, man, they're going to be fired up for this game, Kevin.
1: Oh, yeah, I bet, man. No doubt about it. Extra practice, probably. You know, watching the films from last week's Commanders game where they lost by only 2 points. But, as you know, an L is still an L. But if the defense plays like they did last week, in my humble opinion, folks, I'm no sports expert, but if the defense plays like it did last week, and the Cowboys played like they did last week, then it seems like it'll be a new week and a new look at this. But any given Sunday, you know. But it looks like the Commanders have a little bit of an edge. I don't know how much the Cowboys lost by. Do you know? What was their score?
0: I can't recall the score of their last game. But, you know, the last game doesn't, you know, it's a new game. It's like a new day. So, you know, they can't think about the last game. They think about what's in front of them because you can't change the past. So, you know, that's what the coach is going to tell them, by the way.
1: Right.
0: And also,
1: right.
0: Kevin, the Ravens are going to be playing the Saints. The Ravens, you know, roughed up the Colts last Sunday. So they still, you know, they still got one of the best quarterbacks in the NFL. So they'll be looking good against the Saints. I expect them to win. So folks in Baltimore will probably agree with me on that one.
1: Yeah, the Ravens are a strong team. They put on a strong showing all the time, man. But getting back to the Dallas game, it was 28-20. The Giants beat them by 8 points. See, so there you go. Look at those. Put those numbers together. Getting back to our legal look at things that are going on, D.C. Councilmember Trayon White's federal bribery trial is already in process, and they really questioned the – wait, hold on, let me find that story. They really questioned what was his name, Aliyu Kamara, and it reached a tense flashpoint as the defense attorney, Warren Gary Coleman, aggressively cross-examined him. Kamara, a local businessman turned undercover FBI informant, spent hours defending his credibility against a barrage of questions targeting his motive, memory, and criminal history. White faces federal charges for allegedly agreeing to accept $156,000 in kickbacks. Now, first, there's the brother-in-law dispute. The defense continues to portray Kamara as White's brother-in-law, alleging Kamara is in a relationship with White's half-sister, to frame the cash exchanges as personal rather than transactional. Kamara explicitly denied being related to White. He testified that the mother of his children declared a common-law marriage with him only this year, noting it was his first time hearing about being the brother-in-law of Trayon White. What? This is my first time hearing it.
0: Yeah, it's first time. You know that you've got somebody famous in your family, and it's the first time you're hearing about it. But you know what the defense is trying to get him off you know, knock him off his poise right there, get him rattled, and I think they succeeded in some point. You know, especially when he brought in the name of the mayor. Didn't he
1: bring him about that? The defense pressed Kamara on why he had previously told the FBI that a guy paid Mayor Bowser. Kamara clarified that he had merely passed along a rumor he heard because the FBI instructed him to report everything. He strongly affirmed under oath that he had never actually paid a bribe to Mayor Bowser, but he just brought it up all willy-nilly. And because they asked him to, so did he hear any other rumors? You know,
0: right? And how do we know if he's telling the truth right now? You know, that's towards his credibility. That was that move for, is to tell the jury that this dude is incredible. He lies. You know, repeats right. stuff that he doesn't know. So that was a win for Trayvon White's defense.
1: Well, not to be outdone, though, Kamara challenged the defense. Well, play the video, he says, and show the documents. He says nobody was groomed. Trayvon White didn't have to take the money. He's a grown man. That's why he's here right now. That's, you know, that seems like a pretty good argument right there. He is a grown man. We didn't put a gun to his head to take the money. But it's going to continue, man. And in rapid fire news, there's still problems going on over at the Kennedy Center. Remember, the president said if his name isn't put up, he will just let it fall apart. But they've already put the fencing around, and they're supposedly preparing for the reparations. But he said he'll demolish it if he has to. You know, there you go. Take a stand. Stand for something, or you fall for anything. They say, right?
0: That's what they say. I know we got to run real quick, but something happened out in L.A., Inglewood to be exact. The leaders are there calling for the mayor of Inglewood, the city of Inglewood, to resign. He's accused of sexually assaulting a minor. He touched this cheerleader on the butt, and it's started a firestorm in L.A. because the mayor is black, James Butts, so they're going after him. So you're going to hear more about that for our L.A. listeners. Keep telling me, send me information about that.
1: Okay, well, that's the way it is, Carl, on this Friday, the 18th of September, and it's time for promotional considerations. Thank you for your time.
0: All right, thanks, Kevin. 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When we come back, we'll take your phone calls. 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

0: And Grand Rising family, thanks for starting your weekend with us again. It's 22 minutes after the top of the hour. It's an open forum Friday. That's the name of the program. You know how we get down on Fridays. We give you a chance to free your mind. All that means is to think for yourself. Our telephone number is worldwide. It's 800-450-7876. Take our first call. Brother Man 2 is in on line one. He's calling from New York City. Grand Rising, Brother Man 2, your thoughts on this open phone Friday?
1: Grand Rising. Hotep and Barigani, free the land and free the African mind. Greetings to all, wish well to all in the African family. You know, brother, every time we use our intelligence, we get a response from white supremacy. They either create a narrative that spreads like an epidemic, or they engage in physical activity that tries to go against what we are doing, and even when we use our intelligence. You know, they had this disease, a pseudoscientific disease called drapetomania. And in drapetomania, it was the white supremacist establishment establishing a scientific illness, which was rooted in fact as a form of their scientific racism, that tried to explain when an African who was enslaved ran away. So this, when I heard Brother Ashwa and Kwesi and his queen, Meriwa Kwesi, talk about what they experienced in Egypt, it just showed me again that anytime we use our intelligence to do something, there's always a response, a reaction. And
0: let me jump in for a second here, Brother Man, too. Also, you got to add, they usually use somebody who looks like us to be the front, to carry the water, to come out against us. So let's not forget that. When you hear people trying to divide us and attack us, they're doing the bidding of the other folks. But go ahead and finish your thought.
1: Well, what you said is absolutely true, is historically shown. And, you know, one example was someone that was mentioned, I think, last week or the week before, that was called T. Rowan. To the non-aware, he appears on paper to be an accomplished person who resembles or is of the African family. But when you peel away the layers of Carl Rowan's record, you see that he was running counter to the interests of black people. When Martin Luther King became more expressive of the overall structure of white supremacy, Carl Rowan criticized him when Martin Luther King Jr. went against the Vietnam War. And when Malcolm X passed away, he was very disrespectful, more disrespectful than he was with Dr. King, and try to demean the legacy of Malcolm X. So you're absolutely right. We have records of this. We don't just have the logic or the feeling. We have evidence to show that there's always a Negro in place, or Negroes who knowingly or unknowingly go against the interests of African people. So, you know, we should cure ourselves of the modern day drapetomania and not engage in things that go counter to our interests. And the thing is, when we use our intelligence, they come up with something called counterintelligence, COINTELPRO, or things along that line, to try to nullify what we're doing. September 17th is not just September 17th. You know, September 17th, 1849, Harriet Tubman initially fled the Maryland plantation alongside two of her brothers, Ben and Henry. But because the brothers were overcome with fear and doubt and worry about being caught, they forced Harriet's ancestor, Harriet Tubman, to turn back with them. So she then recovered and realigned herself and began the journey again. And she returned to Maryland in 1854. And then she was able to free her brothers. And we know that Harriet Tubman said, or it is attributed to her, that she freed hundreds of our people, but she would have freed much more if they only understood the value of our freedom. So this is, you know, these things are just being reminded again. And then when Brother Daniels came on and was talking about Cuba, I think we need to always remember that our struggle is not just where we are at the moment, and it's an international struggle. And the Pan-African struggle involves different areas of the geographic map. And two people that we don't think about when we talk about Cuba is Rita Marley, the wife of Bob Marley, and Mortimer Cano, who was Bob Marley's drummer and a Rastafarian elder who was involved. Both Mortimer Plano and Rita Marley were born in Cuba initially, but they were raised in Jamaica. So our struggle is not just what we see. There's a lot of movement parts in there, a lot of branches from the tree. So we should always remember our struggle and always remember that not everybody can come along the journey initially, but hopefully with understanding and growth, they will learn to appreciate the freedom. So what may seem like something that's not able to be done today will be able to be done at another time if we are successful in showing people that freedom is a choice. Lastly, my brother, we celebrated, or we commemorated 9/11, which took place on 2001. And one thing that I see is that the same places that were affected in 9/11, New York, Pennsylvania, and Virginia, were also part of the Underground Railroad. And on September 11th, we should not just take it as a one singular event, but we should take it, unfortunately, as a formula of white supremacy, because the World Trade Centers were referred to as the Twin Towers. But when we look at our history, we've always had example of Twin Towers. And each time we've had example of Twin Towers, they have sought to destroy it. When you think of most recently, in music, we had Tupac and Biggie. Those were considered twin towers. And politically, you can go back as far as W. Du Bois and Booker T. Washington, then W. Du Bois again, and Marcus Garvey. You can keep going. And so the Twin Towers was not just the buildings that were in New York per se, but the historical icons that we've had and how they've tried to destroy it. And when you understand that, you see that it was 9/11 is not just put in the Western world, because we discuss in the classroom that 9/11 is the new year for the Ethiopian, for the African, from our traditional calendar. But in the Western mind, 9/11 is a formula for destruction, always trying to separate us from who we are. So let's continue to understand and go beyond the lies. And they said that when you realize, you recognize the lies. So let's just recognize that and live in truth. So ashe to all freedom fighters, all activists, and ashe to all the warrior scholars. And we thank you for what you do. And let's continue to do that, because that's the greatest love, is the liberation of black people. All right, my brother, be well.
0: All right, thanks, Brother Man, too. Good. Checking in from New York City at 29 away from the top. Yeah, Bill's in Baltimore. He's online, too. Grand Rising, Bill, your thoughts on this Open Phone Friday.
2: Sir, and top of the morning to you, and thanks for this opportunity, as always. But Carl, first, I just want to remind people, one of your frequent callers, Wayne Bennett, his son died not long ago, and his funeral is going to take place tomorrow in Washington, D.C., at Gideon Baptist Church, which is 901 Ingram Street, Northwest, Washington, D.C. And that's going to be, it's going to start at 10. So just want to pass that information on to anybody that knows the Bennett family. In reference
0: right.
2: To,
0: and please offer our condolences to the family, Bill.
2: Absolutely. And Wayne, I'm sorry, I'm calling you Wayne. Brother Carl, so, you know, I guess I was just listening to the other brother that just got off. And, you know, a lot of the time when we talk about unity, I think that, you know, it may be sometimes difficult because maybe we don't understand our disunity. I mean, maybe we don't understand the path in terms of what happened to make sure that we disunify. You know, like even today, they spend billions of dollars making sure that we not unify, but they spend $1 million and promote that, looking like they're trying to help you. You know, so you stay confused in terms of the government role. I mean, even today, you know, with everything that we're witnessing in terms that this administration is doing. Now, I'm not saying other administrations have been so good, but I'm saying with what this administration is doing, and we still have black people, so supporting Donald Trump. So when the brother talked about Harriet Tubman, and, you know, the many more slaves that she could have freed, but she couldn't free because of their fear, then I'm saying we live with that same fear today in terms of not one unity. You know, so we have people like Minister Louis Farrakhan say our unity is more powerful than the nuclear bomb. We have Frederick Douglass say stuff like, you know, power concedes to nothing but power. It never has and never will. So, you know, why do we have leadership that have esteem status, and, you know, they talk about the power of our unity, and today we still don't even recognize the power of our unity. You know, we resist our unity poster running towards our unity. You know, and that was
0: let me for a second ask you this, Bill. Bill, let me ask you this question because it just dawned on me because you've been on a crusade for this about unity, and most just about everybody I know agrees with you. But have you had anybody disagree with you? Say we don't want to unify, we don't want to be around us a black person. Have you had any one of them say that?
2: No, not really. But I've had people just say this. You know, I've had people to say, well, you know, Bill, you don't understand. We have to organize around an ideology. So, like, we now organize around the principles what Malcolm X organized around. We now organize around these principles, and, you know, we now organize. And that's not what we're saying. We're saying, listen, if you want to organize around specific principles, just organize on the same day, and you organize around our principles. See, we can't get caught up in terms of the right way or the wrong way, because I'm saying until you can show me the organizations or the principles that's building black institutions, that's building the black hospitals, that's creating the businesses that we need to have in our community, that's pulling our community together so that we respect each other and that we live in decency and that we're really controlling our communities, then I'm not getting caught up with ideologies. We're simply saying let us all organize on the same day all across the country, because it's going to be a symbol of power, and it's going to be something for our younger children to start grow up witnessing how unity is supposed to work and how we're supposed to talk about unity and the importance of us supporting one another, because when we support one another, we help each other to grow. You know what I mean? Even here in Baltimore, I use this as an example. I just say restaurants, for instance. If black people that go out to dinner, if we just make the commitment to say, okay, y'all, I know we don't have no service stations, so when we go to service stations, it may not be black. But let's say that we make a commitment that when we go to a restaurant, we're going to only go to a black restaurant. What's going to happen, Carl? You know what I'm saying? The restaurants that we got are going to expand and hire more people and maybe even open up additional restaurants. So, you know, we have to have a place in terms of where we're going to start at, so that, You know, we could see the power that unity could create. We're sitting here, and I'm going to end with this call. You know, this big, beautiful bill that Donald Trump and these people passed, then, you know, in a few weeks, then a lot of these cuts and stuff is going to start happening to people. People are going to start feeling the loss of their health care, the loss of their jobs, the loss of their food stamps. You know, so I'm saying in the end, whenever we get through with everything that we got, then if we do not unify ourselves, then we're going to always be a powerless people because these people is attacking us right now with everything that they got.
0: You know, Bill, before you go, though, you have to make the message is not just about Donald Trump. We should be unified before Trump, after Trump. We should be unified, period. That's the message that we need to tell.
2: No, it's not about Donald Trump. I just use Donald Trump as an example in terms of what's presently happening to us. But you're absolutely right, Carl, because, you know, like I said to you before, you know, I'll be 74 next month. But, you know, I mean, you know, growing up, then these people had so many things that they could use against you that you didn't even understand. I didn't understand why I was rooting for Tarzan. I didn't understand why I was rooting for the Cowboys. You know what I'm saying? But I understand it now. You know, so it was a process of me getting to that point that I had to understand that these people were using psychological warfare on me at a very early age that I didn't even understand. Even when your friends took you to church.
0: Right. And we got to cut it right there, Bill, because we got to step aside and get caught for the latest news. But I thank you for your call. 22 minutes away from the title. That's Bill calling us from Baltimore. What are your thoughts? Reach out to us at 800-450-7876. And we'll take your phone calls after you check the news, traffic, and weather. It's next.
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0: Grand Rising family, thanks for waking up with us on this Friday morning. Thanks for starting your weekend with us. It's 16 minutes away from the top of the hour. It's an open phone Friday. It's where we ask you to free your mind. And all that means is just to think for yourself. Leave the talking points behind. And you can reach us at 800-450-7876. Before we go back to the call, so let me just remind you, coming up next week, some of our guests include Professor James Small will be here. Former Tuskegee Mayor Johnny Ford will also join us. World traveler and humanitarian Brother Sinclair Skinner will be in the house as well, as along with a former FBI agent, Dr. Tyrone Powell. They're all going to be here next week. So if you are in Baltimore, keep that radio locked in tight on 1010 WLB. If you're in the DMV, though, the Washington metropolitan area, we're on 1450 WOL. All right, let's go to the calls. Let's go to line 7. Sister Fahima is rolling in from Washington, D.C. Grand Rising, Sister Fahima, your thoughts on this open phone
1: Friday. Yes, good morning, Mr. Nelson, and thank you for taking my call. I would like to announce that BLM Grassroots, in conjunction with the Congressional Black Caucus, is going to be screening the documentary film, Stolen Lives, Money, and Movement. Dr. Abdullah has been on your show a number of times talking about the lawsuit with the BLM nonprofit organization that was hijacked by some miscreants. And so I would encourage people to come out tomorrow, 12 noon, at the Martin Luther King Library for the screening of the film. It's going to be at 12 noon, and the Martin Luther King Memorial Library, of course, is located at 901 G Street Northwest. You don't have to, but I would encourage people, and it is free of charge, but I would encourage people to pre-register by going to tinyurl.com, CBCFILM screenings 2026. That's tinyurl.com, CBC film screenings 2026. And again, this is the documentary screening of the film Stolen Trust, Money, and Movement. It'll be followed by a panel discussion with Dr. Julian Malveaux, Tendawli Abdullah, who was the daughter of Dr. Abdullah and the founder of the Black Lives Matter Youth Vanguard. Some of you that are listening in California, they were able to successfully get funds moved from funding police to the Black Student Fund. And you may know that some people may have heard that there's a lawsuit in California where they were trying to stop the funding for the Black Student Youth Program, because people hear the term defund the police. Defund the police did not mean, oh, don't give any money to the police for funding. What happened was the BLM BLM Youth Vanguard were able to get that money that was being used to fund the police in the schools to create programs for young people, like taking them on Black college tours and enrichment. And as a result, that Black student fund has resulted in numerous students being very successful and becoming National Merit Scholars. And Tandiwe Abdullah, in fact, PBS even had documented that, but Tandiwe Abdullah, as a high school student, was able to do that along with other young people. But she's now a graduate of Howard University, and she'll be on the panel. Chuck D narrates this program, this documentary film. So again, I just want to reiterate, tomorrow at the Martin Luther King Memorial Library, 901 G Street at 12 noon, screening of the film Stolen Trust, Money, and Movement, a Black Lives Matter story. And the program is going to be moderated in a panel by Dominique DePrima, who I understand you worked with. She is the daughter of Amiri Baraka. So I really want to encourage people to come out tomorrow, 12 noon, and you can all. I would encourage you to pre-register at tinyurl.com.

0: Have you spoken to, what's his name, Brother Heru? Have you spoken to him?
1: Oh, yeah, I talked to Brother Heru. I had him bought this herbal results. I'm going to buy another bottle of that, man, because I'm sick of these doctors, man. They can just keep on talking about taking my blood and talking about estrogen, the one that, because I make too much testosterone. That's BS. I seen the cure for sickle cell, man, where they take your own DNA out of your own person, soup it up, clean it up, and juice it up, and take the cancer out and give you back your own DNA, and you heal yourself by the creator, man. I'm trying to find a doctor, a scientist
0: well,
1: to do
0: well, let
1: that,
0: me share
1: man.
0: This with you, Wes. Out in L.A., I know this lady who has a machine that sort of washes your blood. And yeah. The rich and famous go out there, you know. And in fact, I found out about it from Dick Gregory because he used to do when he'd come to L.A. And it's a machine. I hook you up to the machine, and it just washes your blood, and it recirculates back all the good blood back into your body. It's the fact some of these rich and famous folks have that in their homes. So that may be something that you can explore as well.
1: You give me that number, email or something, man.
0: All right, well, email me later. I'll give you the information.
1: Okay, man.
0: I don't want to be accused of practicing medicine on the radio, but, you
1: well,
0: know, it's something that you...
1: Well, you man. Create a game with technology, man. I've seen it. Yeah. Where they had, people that had sickle cell, they did that to them, man. Took their own blood and DNA, screened it out, rinsed it out, and super cleaned it up and gave it back to their own DNA, man. That's what I need to be done, man. I don't have all these doctors, man.
0: Check that out, because we got some folks are way in their 90s, looking real well, man, because they're on that machine. And I know one former basketball player's got it several in all his homes. He lives got several homes across the country. He does it once a week. And they're all looking good, because I know who they are. Because I found out through Dick Gregory, because he used to do when he'd come to L.A. Every time he'd come, he'd go there and do it. But, yeah, this is something you should check out. So, you know, hit me up later, and I'll give you the information.
1: Bet it up, my brother. I appreciate it, man. I ain't going to talk to you long, because I can beat this God that already told me what to do. The universe and told me, man. And I was clowning, waiting on these doctors, man. All of them with booze. Yes, and all they do is gonna take my blood like a vampire. They gonna take it. Clean it up and give it back to me, man. I'm on a doggone bag, man. Why can't you pee like I used to, man? I'm sick of this, man. I know what to do, man.
0: But you're doing the right thing. You're being proactive, Wes. Many of our folks, you know, when these things attack us, we just sit back and just you know, a fatality is going to happen and just leave it alone. But at least you're being proactive. You're trying to find a way, and that's good.
1: Yes, sir, my brother. I ain't going to take up too long, man. I can't burn up my energy. I know what to do, man. I just beautiful. I know what to do, man. And I'm ready to do this thing, man. Go ahead and take it to the next level, man. I'm at Morehouse and all these. I'm getting on these doctors. He's blameable, my brother. My own brother, OBGYN, man. He BSing me. Well, he helped me out, man. I ain't going to lie. My brother saved me. But it's simple, man. Everything's simple, man. I got the answers of my deal. You know, and I'm going to do that right there. I have a lot of other brothers out too, man. I'm the one to do this, man.
2: I appreciate it. I don't want to take up too much time. I love you, man. I be your brother. I'm here for a reason, man, not to be BSing. Love you, man.
0: All right, man. Stay up and hit me back. Send me an email or just text me if you have my number, and I'll hook you up. 6 minutes away from the top of the hour, family. It's an open phone Friday. Free your mind and reach out to us at 800-450-7876. Cliff's in Connecticut. He's on line 5. Grand Rising. Cliff, your thoughts on this open phone Friday. Is Cliff there on line 5, Kevin? Not hearing Cliff. All right. Let's move on to line 3 then. Mark's in Baltimore. Grand Rising, Mark.
3: Hey, Grand Rising, Carl. Carl, I was sitting here thinking, man, it's so important right now that we go out and vote. You got the Republicans that's impeaching Hegseth. That's very important. Trump and them changed the name of the Department of Defense to the Department of War. And he ran on, I'm going to stop all the wars. But the 18 service members, and I know more that have died. Trump said that was small potatoes. That's nothing light, man. You know, what do you think that does to the families of these fallen soldiers that went over there and died because we got in a war that no other president was stupid enough to get us in? Netanyahu

0: not popular in Israel talked Trump into doing that. And as a result of that, gas prices and food and all that kind of stuff. And he said he doesn't care. But more importantly to that, we have a Republican. Republicans that have a heart now are joining Democrats because they see the writing on the wall. It's time to get rid of Hegseth and impeach Trump, too. So a Republican impeached Hegseth, but Mike Johnson, the Speaker of the House, did the same heartless thing that, well, he did a heartless thing when he sent Congress home. Remember when they were going to save the subsidies? He sent them home, even though 800,000 of his constituents in Louisiana lost their health care. So they see the writing on the wall that they have the House, the Senate, the presidency, 99% of the time, the Supreme Court, and look where we at. So if we can ever save this country again, we got to come out and vote. You got a lot of white people that's, you know, clown. It's not funny, but the T-shirts, man, that I come across, I said, guess the one. I sent Kevin some stuff, but the T-shirts that I come across online, one said, I didn't say this, the T-shirt, the white man that had the T-shirt said this. It's a 1 out of 3 Trump vote supporters are just as stupid as the other two. Now, I didn't say that. I mean, you know, and you got white commentators coming out, man, because this is serious, serious stuff, man. And here in Baltimore, Carl, you know, I really appreciate you having me on Fridays, you know, talking about, you know, national and local issues here in Baltimore, because it's a lot going on in Baltimore. I don't take it lightly. I do my homework as if I'm be doing my show or co-hosting with Larry After You on Mondays. And here in Baltimore, man, the big thing other than a lot of senseless violence, yes, the murder's gone down and all that kind of stuff, but wrap this around your brain, man. The same year that the murders went down in Baltimore, we had 400 car stealings before. Carjacking, 4,000 car
1: sales. You know, right. I'm going to have to cut it there because it's just flat out of time to come up on the break, check the traffic and work in all different cities. Just thank you for your call, man. And thanks for keeping us updated on what's going on in Baltimore.
0: All right,
1: it's 2 minutes away from the top of the afternoon. It's Never Front Friday. That's the name of the program. 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And we'll take your phone calls next.

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0: And Grand Rising family, thanks for staying with us on this Friday morning. Thanks for starting your weekend with us at 3 after the top of the hour. It's an open phone Friday, and this is how it works. If there was a topic that you think we should have discussed, and we didn't, and I say we even if we didn't, you know, somehow you guys think we came a little short, well, reach out to us. Or if there's something going down in your corner of the world and you think the rest of the universe would benefit from hearing about it, as long as it's free and legal, we'd love to hear from you. So free your mind and then reach out to us. Again, our number is toll-free. It's also worldwide. It is 800-450-7876. Let's go some more calls. Rick's waiting for us in Laurel, Maryland. He's on line one. Kevin. Rick, Grand Rising, welcome back to the program. Your thoughts.
1: That's right. Rising is grand. Jesus, I tell you. Am I being heard? Can you hear me, Carl?
0: Sure.
1: Oh, my man. Morning time. Hey, look at here. Last week, I forgot to ask. I think the guy from, Inglewood, I think he might have been having an episode because I couldn't understand what he was saying. Correct me if I'm wrong. Didn't he say, Cole, do you cry? Do you cry? Isn't that what he said?
0: Oh, yeah, that's the question he asked, yeah.
1: And he didn't send in. It's like he got cut off or, but anyway, I was trying to figure out where he was coming from with that. But anyway, make a long story short, it's a body function. Crying is a body function. So if you're human, you're going to cry. Even if you don't do it when you wake or whatever the case may be, you'll have a dream just so you can do that crying stuff because it's a function. It has to, your body goes through those cycles. So if you don't show it or whatever, you know how we are the guy. No, I don't know, crying. That's bull. You're going to do it one way or the other. And if any of the listeners out there, have they seen the movie By Any Means? I think it's been out about 2 weeks now. Have you heard of that movie, Carl?
0: No, I have not. Who's it by? Who's in that movie?
1: I saw the previews back in June. And it looked like it's going to be very interesting. And they said it was coming out September 4th. And it dealt with civil rights. And it had a little bit of that Green Book thing in it where the white guy was chauffeuring the black guy and somebody ended up shooting a white cop, the guy who was chauffeuring the black guy. He was an FBI agent being chauffeured through the South. But anyway, it's called Any Means. So it came out 2 weeks ago on the 4th. That's what they said probably, on the 4th of September. I haven't heard anything about it. So I was just wondering if anybody saw it. Because the preview that I saw back then in June, it looked very interesting, brother.
0: Was it in the theaters or did it just go straight to
1: streaming? It was coming out in the theaters on September 4th. So I just want to know if
0: maybe
1: anybody
0: somebody
1: saw
0: else.
1: It.
0: Yeah, maybe somebody who's listening will you know.
2: Well, I looked it up. It's it stars Mark Wahlberg and also Giancarlo Esposito. You know Giancarlo Esposito, right? He was with Spike Lee in that movie, Do the Right Thing, right?
0: And he also was Adam Clayton Powell in Harlem.
2: In The Godfather of Harlem. And he was in the TV show Breaking Bad. And so Giancarlo Esposito, I mean, he's a great actor, man. He brings a lot to it. That's all I know about it, too.
1: Yeah, because the previews they showed, the guy was in the car, white guy chauffeur. Like I said, it was like something from the movie The Green Book. And he was being driven down the south. One of those troopers pulled him over. White guy pulled him over. And from what the previews it said, what I saw, it said, what are you doing driving with that in back there? And the guy was like, oh, wait, I'm driving him through, he was like, oh, no, I'm going to shoot him. And the guy said, well, let me get out of the car. The white guy who was driving, let me get out of the car. And he ended up shooting the cop in the head. And the black guy said, hey, why you do that? He said, he's going to kill you. That's what I saw. So I just want to know if anybody saw the movie.
2: It was based on real historical events and people, too. Using dramatic license.
1: It was something about dealing with the civil rights, and the guy was playing the FBI agent, but, he wasn't trying to blow his cover, so it was like a Green Book type thing where he was being chauffeured through the South. But anyway, I just want to know. That's all I got, Carl. But, yeah, my man might have been having an episode when he was in Do Men Cry. But, anyway, go ahead and do your thing, man. Thanks for letting me up.
0: Thanks. Kevin, what's the name of that movie again?
2: By Any Means. And it's like you said, it's still fresh in the theaters. An American historical crime thriller, they say, starring Mark Wahlberg, and I still say Giancarlo Esposito is a star. I don't really know any of the other actors, actresses. Lisa Gay Hamilton, that sister's in it. LaChance is in it. John Lucas, the white actor, is in it. Nicole Beharie is co-star. She's the sister who's married to Yahya Abdul-Mateen, who plays the part of the real-life FBI agent, the black FBI agent named Wayne? No, named Gregory Scarpa. Oh, no, Wayne Strider. Wayne Strider. Scarpa and the young black FBI agent. Scarpa is the white guy, and Wayne Strider was the real-life black FBI agent. Yep.
0: Yeah. And speaking about that, Kevin, you know, coming up next week, former FBI agent Dr. Tyrone Powers is going to be with us. Maybe we can ask him about that.
2: Yeah,
0: Definitely. All right, thanks, Kevin. Thanks, Rick. 10 after the top there. Marvin's next. He's in Baltimore. He's on line 5, Grand Rising. Marvin, your thoughts on this Open Forum Friday?
3: Hey, man, how's everybody doing today? Only thing I wanted to say, Carl, is that our people, for some reason, having a lot of problems because they complain about it every day on the radio. And what they complain about is racism, white supremacists, and prejudice. And I want to ask myself, how do y'all know this even exists? The way how you know it even exists, because you keep going around and people experiencing that mood, like they pulling on you. See what I'm saying? If we had our own, we wouldn't have to deal with that racism, white supremacists, and all of this stuff. Our black people got to realize, man, you got to get up off y'all behinds. And I ain't talking about one of y'all. I'm talking about all of y'all. Come together and perform. This is where you build things, own things. And I'm not talking about what we used to own. I'm talking about what we need to own today. This is not on our own. Get away from them white people. You understand what I'm saying? Do for us. That's what y'all got to do, man. Because I'm going to tell you, if you don't, you're going to keep on right down doing the same thing over and over all your life, complaining about white people, what they're doing to you. Do something for yourself, man, and come up in this world. You understand what I'm saying? That's what I got to say to y'all, man. I'll see y'all later.
0: All right. Thank you, Marvin. Right. Self-responsibility. We'll accept that. 11 at the top there. Norman's in Toronto. He's on line 6. Grand Rising. Norman, your thoughts on this Open Forum Friday?
4: Grand Rising to both you and Kevin. I wanted to say that Dr. Horn has talked about that film that you guys are talking about, Gerald Horn, and he recommended that we see it. But what I wanted to talk about was, you know, the whole question of Arabs and Africans. I wanted to just give two examples. Dr. King, when Dr. King met with Ahmed Ben Bella, Ahmed Ben Bella was the president of Algeria for a brief moment. He was overthrown, and then he was taken over by I forgot the brother's name, but Ahmed Ben Bella met with Dr. King in October of 1962. And Dr. King, there's pictures of Dr. King and Ahmed Ben Bella. And Dr. King spoke highly of Ben Bella. He said he was very impressed with Ahmed Ben Bella and his knowledge of the struggle of Africans in the United States. And, you know, Ben Bella, when King was in Paris, the Algerians were at war with France, and they sent a directive out that as long as Dr. King was in France, there was a war, and the Algerians were like blowing up, post office. Where you collect your mail, post office boxes. As long they sent a message out that as long as Dr. King was in Paris, they were to cease and desist. But you know, when King left, they would go back to the war would go on again. And, you know, there has been a real
5: contradiction between some Arabs and Africans, but there's also a situation where we have had unity with many Arabs. I just wanted
0: that was the question I was going to ask you, because we're hearing about the differences between the Arabs and Africans. Are there any, you know, I'm sure there's got to be some mixing, Afro-Arab people, if you will. I'm sure there's a bunch of those around in Northern Africa. Have you heard of any of them doing something positive for us as a people, though?
5: I can't think off the top of my head. I'm not really fully, at my best. I'm kind of spaced out in terms of the sleep question. But next time I call, I'll look into that. I'll definitely look into that.
0: Yeah, because it just seems one-sided. And one of the questions that I always ask, you know, because I ask these of our scholars, all of them, you know, why we were so brilliant, all the things we made and were constructed by our ancestors. How do we get overrun by the Arabs? And the response is that they had weapons. My response is, well, shouldn't we know they got weapons? Our people are so brilliant. We created all these things and manufactured all themselves with ourselves. We have brilliant minds. Why do we, you know, even if they did have weapons, you know, why did we lose it? Do you have any thought about that?
5: Well, I didn't want to cut you off. Had you finished? I'm sorry.
0: Yeah, I was asking if you had any thoughts about that.
5: Oh, yeah, Dr. John Henry Clark's maintained that we are a welcoming people, and many Africans and indigenous people welcomed. It's natural for you to welcome people, and the Europeans used that, and we invited them to dinner, and they took the dinner and the recipe and everything else. Basically, that was Dr. Clark's response to that.
0: How we were gullible. I answered some of our, it's not all of them, some were gullible.
5: He wasn't gullible. He said basically that it was kindness was, why would you hate somebody and you never had any dealings with them before, you know?
0: Or is it in our DNA? You remember what happened in Dallas? That shooting. Dr. Wilson was here at the time. She said that's a sickness. What happened in South Carolina when that young white boy shot up the church? Our people are really forgiving. You know, and she said that's a sickness. Is this what Dr. Ben was talking about?
5: Well, I think that at one point. We were not, the whole race and the class thing. It wasn't necessarily the way it is now, and we didn't know the Europeans would go as crazy, and that there. And I also want to make point out that many of us are addicted to white, and we basically some of us. Became almost, or maybe some were worse than Africans. Look at Moise Tshombe. You know, Tshombe in the Congo, you know, he was such a tribalist. You know, when he landed in Algeria, Boumediene from Algeria, he took over after Ben Bella left. You know, they put him in prison in Algeria, and he died in prison in Algeria, but he was responsible for the murder of Patrice Emery Lumumba. So I say good riddance to that for getting rid of Maurice Tshombe, because he was a real he was a problem.
0: All right. Thank you, Norman. Thank you for sharing that with us. We're going to step aside for our next break. It's 18 minutes after the top of the hour. It's Norman Collingwood from Toronto. Family, you too can do the same. You can reach us. Our telephone number is simple. It's 800-450-7876. And we'll take your phone calls next.

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3: The reality is every generation experiences a technology powerful enough to change society. Transistor radios were replaced by boom boxes. 8-track tapes were replaced by cassettes, cassettes by discs. Landlines were replaced by cell phones. Television was replaced by cable, then satellite. Now everybody is streaming. However, this generation will inherit the first technology that can imitate thought itself. And all of us must decide how we will embrace artificial intelligence. AI is the first technology that will require us to set moral parameters for its usage. We must now decide what AI should be allowed and what should be prohibited. We must decide what happens to creativity, labor, truth, privacy, empathy, and democracy, and who will benefit. What will we require to remain uniquely human?
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0: Bang, Bang Rising family, thanks for rolling with us on this Friday morning. Thanks for starting your weekend. I hope you're having a great weekend. It's an Open Phone Friday. That's the name of the program. You know how to reach us, 800-450-7876. Let's go to Baltimore. Ray Davis is there. He's on line two. Grand Rising, Ray, your thoughts on this Open Phone Friday.
1: Grand Rising, Carl, I'm going to drop a lot, so cut me off if you need me to expound on something. Just furthering the case that we need to have our own wholly owned black institutions. I want to give you a couple of things to make you and the audience think. There are 150,000 gas stations in America. 150,000. Black people own 29. That's all we own. 29. Okay. Asians don't vote. And the reason they don't vote is because they have their own internal economic system. So they don't have to rely on people that don't look like them in order for them to do well. One of the things we need seriously, immediately, we need our own internal police force. I'll give you another statistic. In Germany, and this was 2013, the entire German police force used 85 bullets the whole year. The whole year, 85 bullets. They shot maybe seven of the citizens. Most of the shots were warning shots, okay? There's only two countries in the world that shoot people daily by the dozens, and that's America, of course, and then baby America, South Africa. And, of course, both of them have the same racial histories of apartheid, of colonization. Now, Israel's not too far behind. And, of course, you know, what Israel and America have in common, they're both settler colonial states. But I wanted to move to this economic system that is called, references capitalism. An economic system, Carl, is simply the psychosocial projection of the mind of its originator. And that's my own. That's from my own research. I didn't borrow that from anywhere. So if the originator of the economic system, if they are clinically paranoid, if they're clinically homicidal, warlike, if they're clinical hoarders, then that economic system mirrors their personality. So in this country, richest in history, three people had more wealth than the bottom 50%. Three people have more wealth than 150 million people. And I want to just kind of solution-wise suggest how easy it is to fix, I'll just say us. There are countries that have virtually no crime. And I'm not going to bother naming those countries, but I will say, why not? Singapore, Oman, Japan, Qatar, Vietnam, Hungary, South Korea. South Korea, by the way, is seventh in the world in public safety. What do those countries have in common? Something simple. Free education, free health care. When a woman has a child, she gets at least a year off paid by the government, in some cases 3 years. In many cases, the husband gets off, too. Now, I just named seven countries. I can name 40 countries that do the same thing. Also, many of these places have three-day work weeks. We as black people cannot afford to wait on America to come up to global standards. We have to start initiating these things ourselves if we want to save ourselves, because as you probably know, based on the fantastic guests you had, by the year 2053, median wealth of black Americans will be zero. And that's from Hard Economic magazines. That's not hearsay. Anyone can research. It will be zero. And one of the reasons it'll be zero is because of the continued destruction of the black family. Until black men reclaim themselves first in their African psychocultural history, and then second, value our women, it will be impossible. You cannot build wealth without having strong families. It's just antithetical. One of the reasons Asians don't have to vote is because they're strong family ties. I don't have to say that about the Jews. 2% of the population, which is Jewish in America, they run the world. This is why we're in Iran. This is why oil prices have gone up. And by the way, I would tell the audience not just to stock up on gas, but stock up on food, because the most sober economic data and magazines and researchers, they're all saying this thing is going to crash soon. And when it crashes this time, we're not going to have anything to go. In closing, I want the audience to imagine this. Imagine waking up tomorrow. You click your light switch, it doesn't come on. You go into the bathroom, you turn on the water, it doesn't come on. What are you going to do now? You have enough food for a couple days. You go to the supermarket, they're already armed guards, ICE in front of the supermarkets to prevent any more looting. So now you have no food, no water, and no place to get it. We are cattle, totally dependent on our captors, who have proved decade after decade after decade that they don't want us here. And I'm sorry, black leadership is impotent, because this is about survival. This is about survival. We're not armed. If we have a gun, it doesn't work. If it works, we have no bullets. And more importantly, we're not protecting our children. You know, all these hangings in America, and we have no black police force to do internal investigations. So I don't want to monopolize with any more. But I'm hoping it's not too late for us to save ourselves. I think it might
0: Let me jump in here, because we've been talking a lot on this program about, you know, what may happen. You're correct. It's going to crash. We know that. It's just when. Hopefully, it won't be in the wintertime, because it'd be hard for some folks.
1: I'm hoping it won't be, and that's my fear, Carl.
0: Right.
1: But go ahead.
0: If the wintertime, it's going to be rough. But, you know, people who listen to this program for years, Mark Anaheim has been, telling us this is going to happen. Dr. Claude Anderson as well tells us what we should do. He gave us a roadmap, Powernomics. Unfortunately, not many of us are paying heeding to what they're saying, or hearing what they're saying, or believing it's going to happen. And now it's on our doorstep. It's right there. I wouldn't say it's imminent, but it's getting closer every day. Every day it's getting closer. But
1: Carl, not to cut you off, it is imminent. Look at the suicide rate for black males. The overall suicide death rate climbed to 53%. Now, that's a 2016 statistic, but I work with many people, and some of them have been on your show, I think. And, you know, we have so many tsunamis coming at us that, in fairness to us, it's like, which one do we attack first? But I got to tell you, the state of the black male is at an all-time low. Look at when you get a chance, look at the stats on black male college enrollments. I think the numbers, it's like 28,000 down. As late as 24-25, it dropped to its lowest point in nearly half a century. Okay. Now, if they were going to trade schools, we would say, hey, listen, we don't have any problem. As Frederick Douglass and many would say, I'd rather them but they're not going anywhere. They're in front of small screens, and then they're in front of big screens, and they're smoking all day. And that's not a judgment, because when you have no self-worth, you self-medicate. Okay. As a great psychologist once said, depression is the inability of one to see a future. And I want to close. I close with Mr. Browder and you not too long ago when he was on the show with this. This is from Biggie. Small suicidal thoughts. When I die, F it. I want to go to hell. I'm a piece of beep. It ain't hard to F and tell. Don't make sense going to heaven with the goody goodies. Dressed in white, I want black Timbs and black hoodies. All my life, I've been considered as the worst. lying to my mother, stealing out of purse, crime after crime, from drugs to extortion. I know my mother wished she had an effing abortion. Every rapper, every prolific rapper talks about the pain, the alienation, the destruction of their family by system. Tupac was prolific with it. Jay talks about it, all of them. And we're not hearing these young men. But we're seeing on the back end the suicide rate, the drug addiction rate, the incarceration rate, which had gone down, is going back up fast thanks to person in charge. So if we don't get serious within the next 3 to 6 months and have a national plan, I'm telling you, we're not going to make it. I know people are going to call and say, I'm looking at the numbers across the board, and I've been studying this stuff for 40 years. It has gotten worse because we have no sustained, effective leadership with a plan. As you and many of the guests said, we need to have our own schools from year 1 to 2 to 3. Because between the carcinogenic foods that they give us in these schools to the whitewashing of our history, you know, HBCUs don't even require 4 classes of Black history. My daughter went to Spelman. My son went to Hampton undergrad. No requirement. Spelman? Hampton? No requirement. Yeah. No 4 classes of Black history for our so-called best and brightest. So if they're not getting it, go ahead, man. I'm sorry, Carl.
0: No, let me just add this, because Brother Sadiq has been listening to us, and he says he agrees with you 100%. I just want to throw that in. He always does,
1: and I always agree with Brother Siddiqui, because he's saying the same thing in a different way. Yeah. And again, you know, I worry. I don't want to say I worry about you, but I always think, you know, Baldwin said to be Black and conscious is to write a walk a tightrope of sanity versus insanity. And I, you know, I've always wondered how people like you, Brother Richard Rowe, who's the Baltimore version of you, and others maintain their sanity, knowing what you know, seeing the data, seeing that, yeah, we moved up and then we fell back down again. So my positive thoughts are sent to you. But what we're lacking is a cohesive leadership where we're putting our money. Why don't we have a national bank? From the day our children are born, our money, like Jews, goes into our banks. We don't need Social Security. Why aren't we calling for these kind of things? It's almost like this, you know, sheep's waiting to slaughter. How much proof do we need that they don't want us here on this planet? And you know, all Trump is a Hail Mary pass for the final days to maintain white supremacy. Whites are only 12 to 15% of the planet, but we don't even realize that. Yeah. We don't even realize that. And you know, I give Sekou credit, you know, for reminding us, you know, what Dr. John Henry Clark said, but why do we need to be reminded when there are lynchings in 2026? So I want to call for all Black schools. I want to call for this weekend. If you all can't do anything else, go to the grocery store and fill up your damn cabinet so you're not dependent on these people to save you. You see what happened to our brothers and sisters and I forget the city that didn't have electric and gas and heat for almost a month.
0: Yeah,
1: waiting on your captors to save you. Are we insane? Fill up your pantries, fill up your cabinets, stop buying junk. You should be buying survival gear. You should be stocking up on rice and beans. You should have minimum.
0: Ray, what you're saying, even when Dick Gregory was here, he was saying that. You know, Dick Gregory was saying that.
1: No.
0: He was telling us the kind of beans that can survive. He said, you don't have to worry about those beans. You know, they'll be here forever. But at least
1: honey,
0: you should have a
1: honey pot. Stays forever. Beans stay forever. Even things like peanut butter for protein and You know, too often in history, we say too late. And I hope that's this is not one of our times, because even if you don't care about yourself, do you all not have children? Do you all not have grandchildren? Are they prepared?
0: Yeah. I just want to add that, Mark Manheim is telling us to get a bug out bag, and he told us what's supposed to be in that bag and get ready just in case. In this case, if you live in an earthquake or a thunderstorm or whatever. But he says that this is what we really need it for, because this is coming. And you're right.
1: My children are grown now. I bought them roadmaps, the old school Atlas roadmaps, because guess what? These kids don't know how to navigate without navigation systems. And we think these tools that they have, and by the way, audience, and Mark from Anaheim will second this, any car bought in the last 5 years can be remote controlled by government sources anywhere on the planet. They can take over your car. So yep. in a real emergency, that navigation system is telling you to go one way. It's telling you to go the way the government wants you to go. So a roadmap, old school Atlas, that's a survival mechanism today. So listen, Carl, thank you for all you do. And I want to thank the thinking people in the audience, to the brother who said Kamala was not ready. I'm not a Hillary Clinton fan. She was more qualified on paper than anyone that's ever ran in modern days. Okay.
0: Right.
1: And Kamala was not too far behind her.
0: This is flat out of time. 22 minutes away from the top half.
1: Thanks, bud.
0: On Friday, 800-450-7876. 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We'll take your phone calls.
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0: Aggrandizing family, and thanks for starting your weekend with us. It's an Open Phone Friday. That's the name of the program. It's where we give you a chance to free your mind. And all that means is just to think for yourself. Coming up next week, some of our guests include Professor James Small, also former Tuskegee Mayor Johnny Ford will be here, world traveler and humanitarian Brother Sinclair Skinner will join us, also former FBI agent Dr. Tyrone Powers will also check in. So if you are in Baltimore, keep that radio locked tight on 1010 WOLB. If you're in the DMV, the Washington Metropolitan Area, or on 1450 WOL. Just want to remind you also that the NAACP has declared today National Black Voter Day. So they're trying to get people to register to vote for the November elections. We talk a lot about changing our situation, and also people are trying to tell you not to vote, but they never come up with another idea. If you're not going to vote, voting is not going to make the change, what is? Okay, you don't like voting? Well, tell us what is going to make a difference. That means you agree with what's going on. Anyway, let's go back to our callers of Woodlawn, Maryland. Ray's there. He's on line one. Ray Grand Rising, your thoughts on this Open Phone Friday.
1: Good morning. I was hoping I wasn't next behind him. Man, he's a deep, deep brother. A lot of critical thinking. But I call because about the movie. That movie is, like I said, it was about history. It was a good movie with Mark Wahlberg, and it dealt with the Ku Klux Klan and the three boys that were killed, the civil rights workers. They sent the mafia down there to get them to talk and to stop some of the things that they were doing. And it was pretty effective, very effective. The movie's good. I would recommend people to see it, to look at it. There's a lot of entertainment in it, but there's a lot of history in it.
0: Is it real or is it a documentary or just a movie?
1: It's a movie, but it's like documented facts in there. I mean, I'm a child from the '60s. I remember that as a kid, what went on down in Mississippi with the civil rights kids when they killed them and they was trying to find their bodies. I do remember that. But they were showing just how, giving you a sample of what the mob did to those Ku Klux Klan members, those racist whites in the South. They didn't believe, they thought that they were untouchable, including the police. Changed their mind from the opening act when they killed that policeman on the road who was going to kill the black guy who was FBI agent. It was pretty good. It was pretty good. That guy said he was going to kill you. Heck with him. On a lonely world road, he said, our word against him, or it won't get reported. Said a lot.
0: Yes, you're making a compelling point to watch that movie. Thanks, Ray. Thanks for sharing your thoughts.
1: Okay.
0: Morning. All right, family. That's Ray calling from Woodlawn in Maryland. 14 away from the top there. Let's go to Detroit. Sly's waiting for us. He's on line 3. Grand Rising, Sly, your thoughts on this Open Phone Friday.
2: Grand Rising, Carl, how's your Friday looking?
0: Looking great.
2: Good, good. I just want to touch on a couple calls. But first, I will say that as far as credentials were concerned, Hillary Clinton couldn't hold a candle to Kamala Harris, okay? Without Bill Clinton's shoulders to stand on, what good would she have been? Okay, so I'll just leave that there because Sister Harris, she was definitely the most qualified in history. But a few calls back, when I hear people say that black people need to do for themselves, it's like nails scratching on a chalkboard. I can't think of a time in history from the time we emancipated ourselves that we have not done for ourselves or at least attempted to. And that goes all the way from, I'll go as far back as Red Summer, okay, 1919, from when black people stood up on their own, the animosity came in and our black communities were torched. Okay, and then I'll go into modern times when Detroit became the wealthiest black city in America. And a white governor comes in and contrives a bankruptcy to steal the wealth and turn the wealth from public to private. Okay. In 2023, there were some sisters, and you may be aware of this. In 2023, there were some sisters that started the Fearless Fund to empower businesses that were owned at least 51% by a black woman or black women. And Ed Blum down there in Georgia, Labor Day weekend, went and filed a suit saying that they can't do that. Okay, you can't have anything race-based. But white people have something race-based called a bank. Okay. And then we had just recently, just last year, there's a website called findablackdoctor.org. And a white dermatologist got with a conservative anti-DEI group to sue them for discrimination because he wants to get in on the game. Okay. Detroit was one of the first cities, if not the first, to arrest and convict two officers for bludgeoning an unarmed black motorist to death. And a white Republican governor came in 1995 and abolished that court. We had our own city court. You see, they try to make it illegal for us to stand up on our own two feet. They try to make it illegal to pull ourselves up by our own bootstraps. Because wherever we participate, we dominate. And then the animosity flies. Okay? Let's not leave out Tulsa, Oklahoma. Let's not leave out Operation Move. Okay? And then the previous brother that called about storing food, he's on point. But he and many people leave this out. When you store water, you don't go to Kroger, Costco, or Walmart and just buy those big containers of water and sit them aside, because the petroleum in that plastic can break down. If you're going to store water, you must get the proper storage container, okay? And there are these tablets that preserve the water, okay, to keep the water from becoming rancid, okay? So if you're going to do it, you got to do it right. And I'm not trying to overstep the brother. I'm just adding to it, because a lot of people don't know that. You can't just sit water aside. You have to treat that water. You know, even though it is store-bought, but even if you use your tap water, buy these containers. They run like between $13 and $15. You buy these containers, and then you get the tablets, so that way you can properly store that water, because what good are beans if you can't boil them?
0: Excellent point. Anything else, Eli?
2: Have a great one, my brother.
0: All right. Thank you. And thank you for sharing those thoughts. That was a great point that you made with the water as well. A 10 away from the top of the hour. Sandy's in Baltimore on line one. Grand Rising, Sandy, your thoughts on this?

0: But every month, every week, whatever the draw schedule is, you get this lump sum of money. You can do way better with that than just having $10 in your pocket or $20 you're trying to save a look. And what you can use that money as your deposit on your house, on buying a piece of land, on getting a car, on building your business, whatever. But we must support one another.
1: And if I thought that, Sandy, that's interesting what you mentioned about there. But the issue is a trust factor. I think your group does, you guys trust each other. The problem with us, we don't trust each other. Who's going to trust that I'll put my money in this week and then next week, the guy who got all the money, he drops out and disappears? Is that an issue?
0: I think it can be an issue. Of course, we have to trust. And so when we would start our partners in Jamaica, we would maybe start with our close group of friends or family. And each month, you have boy child just leaving school, he needs a car. And every week he goes his little job and he will throw a little $20 or $100, whatever. But you have a trust factor. And then we have what we call a banker. The banker holds the funds, and for his holding and organizing everything, he gets maybe a 10% fee. But you're getting a lump sum, $5,000, $10,000 in your hand, which a lot of people use and put down on their house, buy a car, send the kids to school. That's how we build. So that is just our thought pattern. If we could ever, I know a lot of Africans do too. So that's just another thought to throw out there. And my third is, in our businesses, I have actually, I did the Caribbean Unity Association when I was in Silver Spring here in Baltimore. I'm trying to see if I can get that started again so that we reach out to our Black support businesses. I did the Caribbean Unity portfolio with, I did Big Balls. I can send you some information. But I'm trying to see if we can get that started again in Baltimore, having our minority businesses support one another. And if you have someone who wants a pair of shoes, you support your Black business. If you have somebody who wants to buy a peanut, support your Black businesses instead of putting your money into the white man's hand. Because believe me, he doesn't care about you except how much money you have in your pocket. So if we could just learn to think more communal like that, I think that us Blacks supporting Blacks would really make a difference in what we're trying to achieve.
1: Oh, I agree. Since you're in Baltimore, try to find Bill Gooden. He's leading the Unity cause. I'm sure most Black folks know each other in Baltimore. It's not that big of a city. And if you're an adult Black, just ask him for Bill Gooden, and they'll point you in a direction. We're a brother, Haki, one of those brothers out there who are doing things, you know, and our people on WOLB as well, you know, they'll hook you up, Sandy. So thank you for your call, and thank you for your suggestion as well.
0: That's the kind of suggestions I need, and to reach out again. And hey, I've been written up in magazines, etc. I am known to try to build communities, mostly in our Caribbean communities, but I'm here for Blacks. We have to stand strong.
1: Yes, we do.
0: Thank you so much for taking my call. And Carl, you're doing a fantastic job, so let me commend you.
1: All right, thanks for the kind words. Four minutes away from the top of the hour. You know, Kevin, let me bring you in here, because one of the things we didn't discuss all morning long, I was hoping somebody would bring it up, the issue with Chris Brown.
2: Right.
1: And that's a big, you know, this is what they're talking about in the barbershops and also the salons, the beauty salons. The sisters are really talking about this. But give us the backstory. So those are people who haven't, you know, because we didn't bring this up, but, you know, people who probably don't know.
2: Well, the story is on September 12th, U.S. Representative Jasmine Crockett of Texas and Democratic Texas Representative Vinton Jones appeared at AT&T Stadium for Chris Brown and Usher's R&B tour, where they honored both singers for their contributions to music. The politicians presented them with a congressional record recognition and state proclamation. And they said, Jasmine Crockett said, right now we're experiencing Black joy to the highest level. And I wanted to make sure we document that in the congressional record. And she did that during

0: during the show. Usher was not on stage when either honor was presented, but the incident sparked public backlash because of Brown's history of domestic violence. In June 2009, the Forever singer pleaded guilty to one count of felony assault for physically attacking Rihanna. And the story goes on and on about his activity with assault, everything from one backstage incident and some other ladies that have complaints. And the 37-year-old singer and dancer took to social media to apologize to Jasmine Crockett for the criticism. And she received the following recognition, uploading a photo of the two of them on Instagram with a text that says, "I apologize for any backlash you have to deal with for awarding me. I'm not political, but I move off of frequency and energy, and I'm so grateful." And then the story goes on and on, because then Tuesday.
1: Well, yeah, and here's the back to two that we got to tell our folks. Yeah, Jasmine Crockett is refusing to campaign with Tellerico in Texas, but she has timed it to you know, show love to, no shade on Chris Brown. You know, everybody gets a second chance at what he did, but on the stage that was a problem. So we're out of time.
0: Yeah, we're running out of time, but I just wanted to say that Saturday, September 19th, at the Martin Luther King Jr. Library, there's a movie called Stolen: Trust, Money, Movement, A Black Lives Matter Story, a 90-minute documentary, followed by a speech from Dr. Julianne Malbo.
1: Okay. All right. Thanks, Kevin. Thanks for keeping us on time. Family, before we let you go, just want to remind you, small minds like to talk about beer, like to gossip. Average minds talk about events, concerts, and ball games. Great minds discuss ideas, trying to provide solutions to our problems. Stay safe. Have a great weekend. The class is dismissed. Thank you for being part of our mornings. We'll see you Monday morning right here on 1010 WOLB and also on 1450 WOL.
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0: Rising family, and thanks for starting your week with us again. Later, former FBI agent Dr. Tyrone Powers returns to our classroom. Now, Dr. Powers will tackle many different international and national issues, including the UN General Assembly meeting in New York City, where several heads of state are also scheduled to meet with Donald Trump. Dr. Powers will also discuss why some members of Congress are upset with Secretary of War Pete Hegseth. But before we hear from Dr. Powers, world traveler and entrepreneur Sinclair Skinner is here. Before we do all of that, family, let's open the classroom door. Let's get Kevin to do that chore for us this Monday morning. Grand Rising, Kevin.
1: Hey, Grand Rising indeed, Carl Nelson. How you feeling this morning?
0: I'm still learning, Kevin. You know, I'm in that mood.
1: Yeah. And it's like on autumnal, right? Getting ready to learn more about the weather, aren't we?
0: Yes, we are. The weather's changing. That's interesting, though. I think we'll let Dr. B talk about that, too, when he joins us later this week.
1: Okay, great, man, because it just seems like summer was short, man. It seems like it was only yesterday that summer.
0: In a few days, it's really start feeling like fall, but yeah. But it's a good feeling, fall and spring. I think the fall and the spring are the best.
1: Oh, yeah, that's your... What do you mean? That's your favorite weather?
0: Yeah, favorite time. Not too hot, not too cold.
1: Oh, okay. Well, no. I love the summer. I do. I probably just need to take off to enjoy it when it comes because it takes what? It lasts, what, about 90 minutes, I think? You know. But there's always the Indian summer, which sometimes some of us rely on that weather, but right now the weather says it's going to be like a lot of rain and a lot of, you know, the cooler temperatures and recurring rain showers, and that's the way the fall is going to come in. So get ready, get set, get your umbrellas and your rain gear. What about that? Do you have different kinds of rain gear, Carl?
0: No, I don't. I just love the rain. Man, living in L.A. for so long, I just love the rain. It just never rained until now. This is the weather modification, whatever they want to call it now. They're getting a lot of rain out there. So.
1: Oh, I see. Uh-huh.
0: Yeah.
1: Gotten an affection for the rain. Were you growing a garden or something? Oh, just say it, man.
0: No, just like the rain, man. Just, you know.
1: Oh, okay. Well, on a serious note, you're talking about digging for facts. Both sides rested their case Friday after just 4 days of testimony in the federal bribery trial of Ward 8 D.C. council member Trayon White. The judge is hearing arguments today on a defense motion to completely dismiss the case. And White faces up to 15 years in prison on a single charge of federal bribery if convicted. The government's case is that the prosecution rested their case after calling 7 witnesses over 4 days. Key components of their argument included the informant and the secret recordings, the government's star witness, businessman turned FBI informant, Alu Kamara, testified about setting up a bribery contract that could have netted White up to $156,000 in kickbacks, and jurors were shown secretly recorded FBI videos of White accepting envelopes of cash from Kamara, including one instance where he slipped a $15,000 cash envelope into his suit jacket pocket. Before we go on, did you want to add something to this?
0: No, I'm just going to say the judge is going to rule today because Trayon's attorneys say they didn't prove their case. You got to prove your case beyond a shadow of a doubt. And for Trayon's lawyers, they said they didn't reach that bar yet. So they want the entire case tossed or at least portions of it tossed. That's what they're asking for. Judge is going to make his ruling today. If the judge declines all or part of that request, then it goes to the jury tomorrow and they start deliberations. So that's where we are.
1: Yeah, and a lot of this is about the optics. He handed him an envelope. He put the envelope in his pocket. They say he put the envelope in his pocket willy-nilly. I'm going to say that. He put it, you know, like he was supposed to, I don't know, hold it up or
0: yeah, but,
1: or
0: you know, they're not denying that. They're not denying that he took the money. They're denying it wasn't a bribe. That's what they're denying.
1: Oh, okay.
0: And all they have to do, Kevin, remember this now, all they have to do is convince at least one member of that panel to think like them.
1: Right, exactly. And then it nullifies the jury.
0: That's why they call it jury nullification. That's what they called it in the O.J. case.
1: Well, to bolster the judge's decision, the defense called three character witnesses and then rested after 2 hours. So Trayon White himself chose not to take the stand in his own defense. But the character witnesses were former D.C. Attorney General Carl Racine, and he testified to his longstanding professional relationship with Trayon White, stating that White had never attempted to steer contracts to Kamara in the past. Other witnesses testified to how honest White is. The motion to dismiss was the prosecutors failed to prove that White actually carried out an official action, like you said. And so if U.S. District Judge Colleen Collar Cotelli denies the defense's bid to throw out the case, and like you said, the jury begins tomorrow, and it'll be all over everywhere, you know. And so we're going to keep our eye on that. And other things to keep your eye on is the triumphal arch that President Trump announced, and he's going to propose a 250-foot triumphal arch, stating that the monument will now double as a top-grade military complex equipped to store and deploy drones, ammunition, and snipers. What is that about, man?
0: That's interesting that he changed his mind, you know, without, he's supposed to get, you know, Congress. He's supposed to send all the plans of what he wants to do and get a congressional approval. But as you know, like he did with the White House, he just went ahead and did it and started doing it. And then, you know, it's like, do it. And then if they complain, then let's go to court and the Supreme Court rules in his favor. That's what he's doing again with this particular move. So he's trying to make it easier to get it passed because it straight up, it looked like a vanity project. You know, who wants an arch? Yeah, except Donald Trump in Washington, D.C.
1: Right.
0: So now he's got, it's going to be used for other stuff than just a, you know, a fad or a facade, if you will, another building or construction in the city. It's something useful. So that's why he added those things to it.
1: Well, yeah. And he's trying to justify this arch now. He said it was a strong request of the United States military for national security purposes. He's kind of like putting it on those guys. Right.
0: Right.
1: And
0: McConnell says, well, can we see the request? Who requested it? And what is a strong request? There's some guy mentioned, one person you convinced mentioned it. I mean, it can go real deep, you know what I'm saying?
1: Yeah, he claims it can house, store, and rapidly deploy large numbers of military drones, station snipers on both the roof and the surrounding plaza area. But the biggest problem is that eternal flame that he wants to put on top of it. There's already supposedly a figure that will be standing there, and then that figure is holding a flame, sort of like the Statue of Liberty. And they're saying that could, the FAA is saying that it could, it will not pose an aviation hazard, only if it is topped with a non-standard eternal flame, whatever that is.
0: Yeah, because it's in the flight path of the airport, so that's a problem. So, you know,
1: yes,
0: a certain height, you have to have a signal or a, you know, a light, so the pilots, when they're going to land, they'll see. And that's another issue. That's what he wants to overcome. But again, it, on the surface, it seems like a vanity project for him, what he wants to do. So, you know, we'll see what happens.
1: Right, right. And there's supposed to be lights pointing at it so you can see it at night. And that's the other problem. There's the flame and then those lights that are pointing upward. And there's a complaint that it also affects the graveyard over there, too, you know.
0: Yeah, because by the cemetery, Arlington Cemetery, and close by Arlington.
1: Yeah.
0: But you know what? It's supposed to get permission from the D.C. Commission. There's a commission in the city council that has to sign off on that, and they just ignore those guys, you know.
1: Yeah, yeah. And so moving right along, and, you know, speaking of sad news, the Washington Commanders suffered a brutal 37-20 loss to the Dallas Cowboys yesterday. And, you know, that's how football is, any given Sunday. However, franchise quarterback Jaden Daniels dislocated his left elbow. And that injury occurred on the final play of the first half with just 3 seconds remaining while attempting a third and goal play from the 1 yard line. It looked like he was going to do it, but a lineman stepped on Daniel's foot, causing him to stumble. And as he threw an incomplete pass and fell, he landed awkwardly and braced himself with his left arm. And you could see his elbow just come out, man. And he was carted off the field and visible pain with his arm in an air cast. He covered his head with a towel because he must have been, you know, crying a river right there. And he was quickly ruled out for the remainder of the game. Now, the head coach, Dan Quinn, confirmed that the initial stadium x-rays came back negative for fractures. So further testing is scheduled to happen today to check for ligament damage. And this is a re-aggravation of the exact same injury that derailed him last year in a dislocated left elbow that he acquired around Thanksgiving of last year. So any thoughts?
0: Yeah. He's appearing to be injury prone. I know the football fans for the Commanders don't want to hear that, but, you know, this has happened more than once. So,
1: but what do you mean by injury prone, though, man?
0: Because it's injury. He gets injured all the time. You know, one of the things in sports, you like to be able to, especially when you have a talented athlete, you like to be able to perform. If you can't perform and you're injured all the time, it's a problem. So that's the problem right there. And what the Commanders have to figure out this today or tomorrow, whether or not he has surgery, if it's tendons or ligaments, the problem is, or is it season ending, or can it, if he's going to be out for some time, but is it time to sit him down and have the surgery, if it requires, or recommending that he has surgery, have surgery and just write him off for the rest of the season? You know, some big choices have to be made this week.
1: Well, the loss drops the Commanders to a frustrating 0-2 start to the season, and the defense struggled to contain Dak Prescott and C.D. Lamb. Those guys were firing on all cylinders yesterday.
0: Yeah. Huh? I said they were on fire.
1: Yeah, man. Dak Prescott broke some sort of record, for having thrown the most complete passes in Cowboy history. And meanwhile, Marcus Mariota will take over as a starter under the center. And last year, he played 8 games, won 2 out of the 8. And so his fantasy football value is going to go up, I guess, according to this article. So I'm going to leave it at that, Carl, man. And
0: yeah, because next week they get the Seahawks and the Cowboys.
1: Here in D.C.,
0: The Cowboys who beat them up, they played the Ravens, and the Ravens lost. They come from behind losses. They lost to the Saints 24-17, so a tough loss for the Ravens. But the Ravens get the Cowboys next week, so that's going to be a good game, too. Two good quarterbacks going.
1: Yeah. Okay, I'll cheer for the Ravens then. Hey, look, that's the way it is on the 21st. That was up, Jim Bergal. Thanks for your time. Your guest is standing by.
0: All right, and our guest happens to be Brother Sinclair Skinner, Grand Rising Sinclair. Welcome back to the program.
2: Oh, well, Grand Rising, Big Brother Carl.
0: So, have you been traveling recently? You always get an update. We travel you vicariously when you travel. So, we always want to find out where you've been since we last spoke.
2: Yeah, I think I went to Hong Kong briefly at the end of August. Well, I guess that's about 2.5 weeks ago, 3 weeks ago, for a Bitcoin conference in Hong Kong. So, as you know, I'm into the tech part, and it's not limited to the United States. It's global. So that was really helpful just to see what other folks were doing in other parts of the world. And it's always good when I go to these tech conferences, meeting brothers and sisters from the continent and from the diaspora, and connecting, so exchanging notes and things of that nature. So I definitely always seek our people when in these spaces. And I think, yeah, Hong Kong, but I'm definitely going to be here in the States till the end of the month. We got a big Black Blockchain Summit, and then October to November, all the HBCU homecomings, Howard and Tuskegee. I just bought another house in Tuskegee, So we're probably going to do a big housewarming and invite Mayor Ford. I was at the CBC. We had a booth there for I Love Black People. And I got a chance to see Mayor Johnny Ford from Tuskegee, my first political mentor. And I was able to give him a ride to the airport. I was like, it's those little things that you just like, really, the ride to the airport can be so
0: right.
2: enlightening.
0: And those those personal conversations, right?
2: Right. Like, you know, those conferences and the conventions, all the hustle bustle. But when you get one-on-one in a car to the airport, we had plenty of time and we had to top down. The weather was great. I mean, it was, I love Johnny Ford.
0: Well, check it out. He's going to be here this week, if you know this.
2: Oh, right. I
0: forgot to tell you. Yeah, Mayor Ford is going to be with John Dust later this week. So, you know, make sure you listen or call him if you have a chance.
2: Right on. Yeah, so the stuff that we're doing in Tuskegee, and this is my third, you know, this thing called Buyback Bibb Street with some former students, and we're just trying to support them. And the current mayor went to Hampton. And so, definitely, we'd love to make Tuskegee a destination. You know, people go to Martha's Vineyard in the summer. They need to come to Macon County, Alabama. We've got a beautiful lake there. And being a Pan-Africanist, we can go from the rural to the city, global, local. Yeah.
0: Well, hold on right there. We got to take our first break. When we come back, let's get into it, family, with our guest, the brother Sinclair Skinner. You want to talk about travel? You want to talk about his I Love Black People project? Or you want to talk about the Black Blockchain Summit that's coming up at Howard University towards the end of the week? You know how to reach us, 800-450-7876. And we'll take your phone calls next.

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0: Grand Rising family, thanks for starting your week with us. Our guest is Sinclair Skinner. He's a world traveler, a humanitarian, is also into tech. As you mentioned, he just got back from Hong Kong and there for a conference with about blockchain. We're going to talk about that as well. But one of the projects that I like that you're doing, Brother Sinclair, and I guess everything emanates from this I Love Black People project. Can you tell us how, you know, for some, because we always have some new listeners hearing you for the first time. How did you conceive that idea, I Love Black People?
1: Out of you know, I think it, and Connor, you probably have a better perspective. As I get older, when people ask me where did something come from, I get more like, I don't say platitudes, but more general with my answer. Like, you know, something happened on a specific day, yes, but now when I'm starting to look more retrospectively at these bodies of work, and I realize that this actually was influenced also by these other things. But I was just so I don't turn this into a long answer, it really came from the fact that we were really trying to solve a problem using technology in Africa as well as in the States. We started off literally as a tech startup that used Bitcoin to help send people money. And what we saw was one of the racist areas was the financial infrastructure, where it actually penalized disproportionately brothers and sisters in places where Black people lived, African people lived, and in places where other people lived, the cost of moving money was much cheaper. You know, just as bad as it would be looking at an ATM in the Black community having higher fees. Remittances was very high. So we really started off, my co-founders from Zimbabwe, we really started off looking at a way to use technology to help be able to send money without a tax, a racist tax on our Blackness. And then as we started developing that, we realized that it wasn't just in transactions that we saw that technology could be used. We really saw the original Green Book, the concept that Victor Green came up with, where he literally devised a way to get information. We call it crowdsourcing now, but information from brothers and sisters in three areas of places to eat, places to sleep, as well as transportation, to help make sure that we could navigate races, you know, segregation, Jim Crow, apartheid America, where it was legal to be racist and harm our people. So that concept and our work that we had already started with technology, with the blockchain space, morphed into how can we use more technologies to actually solve problems in our communities instead of just looking at the traditional ways. So the Green Book was innovative in the 1930s, but using a book is not enough today. We're now able to do what Victor Green did every year to update. We can update instantaneously. We literally add recommendations every day. And so, and we went beyond the three areas that they started with, places to eat, places to sleep, and transportation. We expanded it, especially learning what we were learning, especially with COVID, that travel is just one vulnerability. You know, I'm talking about my travel. When you're traveling in new places, you don't know anyone. So that makes you more vulnerable. But the truth is, we need protection, not just when we're traveling, but with all the vulnerabilities people find themselves in, such as being sick. Like we saw during COVID, people not properly addressing our issues. So when you're sick, you're vulnerable. You need to make sure that the people who are not helping you are saying they're helping you are racist. So we make sure we use eight categories, places to eat, places to sleep, transportation, like the original Green Book, but healthcare. That's key. There's literally, you know, we talk about, I remember Serena Williams was almost killed by her doctors when she was giving birth, which is, again, these are things that are happening to our people that we need to do, you know, intentional things to stop. Also legal. You know, we talk about, you know, what's going on in Mississippi with Brother Malik Jules Sabaz and the work that other folks are doing to make sure our people are protected from false imprisonment and being harmed and humiliated. Well, we need to make sure we identify Black-friendly lawyers. So that's one of the key components. Also, we have finance. Right now, we're dealing with issues in South Africa where Black people are being attacked by other Black people and being called foreigners. And oftentimes when sisters and brothers are going to send money home, they go to a financial location and people are accusing them of not having proper ID and they get harassed. So we need to make sure that no matter where our people are going, that they can be treated with dignity and respect. And the concept of this is really, how do we take technologies and actually solve problems in our community? People talk about AI, these data centers. The question is not if we're going to have technology. I mean, we're literally right now using podcasts. We're using voice over IP. There's a lot of technology, which is not inherently good or not inherently bad. The question is, what are we going to do with it? How do we use it? So I Love Black People is a manifestation of us taking the technology. My background is engineering. My co-founder is engineering. How do we take our backgrounds and our talents that God has given us and apply it to the most serious problems facing our people? And we've been facing this racism and Afrophobia for over 500 years. So it's about time that we take our brains and use that. And even with the Black Blockchain Summit, we have a pitch competition where we ask students to use technology, not just blockchain, to solve current problems that are facing our community. If we're using all this technology to help make the same people who've been oppressing us, make it easier for them to oppress us, then we're part of the problem. So we don't have to do that. We can actually use the technologies that we see and actually create a better world with those things. So I Love Black People's Back, blockchain, anything we touch, we try to make it relevant to our community and make it something that can help eliminate. They talk about, is AI going to take jobs? We're going to try to use all these technologies to take white supremacist ideology away. Like that's what the way we look at and approach things. How do we leverage these things to address these systemic issues that we continue to face?
0: 30 minutes after the top of our founder just waking up. That's Brother Sinclair Skinner is explaining to us how we started I Love Black People program. You know, first, let me just applaud you for what you're doing, because you thought about us. You're using the God-given talents that you have, instead of helping the other folks to keep us down, you try to help to build us up. I just wish everybody who has given a particular talent from the Creator would do that. If we could do that, if we could change that mindset, we could lift our people up, you know, equally or beyond what we're doing right now. So I just want to thank you for doing that and having the forethought, because most people, they go to college and think about, go to college and get a job. I know that's what I thought. That's what I was taught when I was going to college. First thing you do is go find a job instead of creating something for ourselves and creating for our people. That's what you did with the I Love Black People project. But again, you also mentioned the Black Blockchain Summit that's coming up at Howard University at the end of this week. How did that come about?
1: Well, one of the things, again, when we started, I said that we were looking at solving a problem with sending money and how racist that system was with MoneyGram and Western Union having duopolies where they could charge outrageous fees. Like that was baked in their business model. They could actually charge less fees to move money throughout Europe and then charge a premium in Africa, which really subsidized what they were doing in other parts of the world by exploiting us. And these are just built in. This is not even technology. This is a business model based on a racist theme. And I think we need to better understand that. I think the things that we saw were important and why we need to use technology to undo some of these things. Because the banking system had been around established for so long, a lot of times people said there's nothing we could do. But when technologies came out like blockchain, where you now don't need a bank to move money around, it said, look, you know, now we got the ability to do the things that these big old companies were doing, and we could do it faster and better. Now, what's happened with that, unfortunately, those bigger, slow, old infrastructure racist companies like these banks, they've now figured out ways to manipulate politicians and the policies to undermine much of this innovation. And so much that you see now, unfortunately, is how industries can be co-opted by the legacy industries like the banking industry. So you have now people trying to make programmable money that's controlled by a centralized bank, which is probably not more freedom. It's probably less freedom. But and we see the same things with artificial intelligence. I mean, they now are saying, oh, now they're concerned about artificial intelligence. But what happens is the models that they're using in the United States are closed models. You don't even know how their algorithms or what they're doing work. But if you look at some of the Chinese models, like a DeepSeek, these are open source. And Bitcoin is open source. You can see all the code forever from the first one to the last one. And we have to be mindful, and I didn't understand the significance of having a code that was open source versus closed. But open source allows people to review and see what's actually going on. When people are trying to maximize profits, they do closed source where you don't know what's actually going on. Like Microsoft is closed, it's proprietary. You can't see what's going on in there. I think sometimes that can be very dangerous because the things that they're being done are things that might be harmful to us. Facebook, of course, is closed source. All the major industries in the tech space, you don't know what's happening on the inside. And open source projects, even when you look at your Android phone, Linux is an open source platform. So literally, I think what we're seeing now is how do we take as much control as we can of the innovation and not be harmed by it. And I think in the space of the blockchain technology, we see, again, banks and these financial industries taking as much control as they can, and we need to be vigilant. Like, freedom is not just a destination. It's a journey, and we have to be vigilant even in the technologies that we use.
0: 26 away from the top of the hour. Brother Sinclair Skinner, you want to jump in on this conversation, family, reach out to us at 800-450-7876. Brother Sinclair, you talked about the closed source. You know, the groups that you mentioned, all of them are calling for a halt in AI, artificial intelligence. What's going on there? Can you explain what's happening with that? And how do you feel? And with the people that you talk to, especially overseas, our brothers on the continent, what are they saying about AI?
1: Well, AI overseas is the same. Like, again, you know, it's just like what we call crypto colonialism. Like, none of these technologies are inherently good, you know, or inherently bad. It's the hands of the people using them. So we definitely have the same thing going on with crypto technology, where you have folks who want to exploit as many of our people as possible. It's happening on the continent as well as happening here in the United States. The trick part, and this is the part that gets hard, is that somebody who's been a co-founder of a tech startup where we're literally undercapitalized. We got big ideas, big dreams, but we don't have big capitalization. Once you see these major players saying they need regulation, in some ways what they're saying is we want to create a moat. We now have the biggest share of the market. How do we make sure that a new incumbent doesn't come here and usurp or undermine our incumbency, our largeness? We're going to now call for regulations. Regulations that allow for those who are currently in the space to use that position to now set a moat around their business model so that other people can't get in. Those are the things I think can be very problematic. Even in the crypto space, when we got in early and said, look, we're going to build something better than the banks, better than Western Union, to treat our people more fair and send money because it doesn't cost this much to send data. Like, it literally was just a system of oppression using a legacy MoneyGram, Western Union system to exploit our people. But us coming to change that would have been difficult if they had put rules to stop us from actually entering that space. So in one hand, you want to protect the ability to innovate. And then on the other side, you want to make sure that the consumers and the people are not being harmed. That being said, I mean, you know, the banks that we talk about, you know, the Barclays and these banks, I mean, they were founded off the rape, killing, and stealing and enslavement of our people. So what happens, they kind of like put a suit on, redo their LinkedIn profile, and change up their Wikipedia page. And you think these banks got to where they were because they were so smart and so gracious, when really they committed crimes against humanity. So now those are the organizations that are telling people what the rules should be to keep other people out of these industries. And I think that's one of the things that I've seen happen, and we have to be concerned. We definitely need to make sure that there's rules. It's fair. I think that's a good point. But then the question is, who's making the rules for whom? Are these the Epstein class people doing it again, making rules that seem like it's for the people, but it's just for a handful of folks to continue their monopoly of exploitation? And again, I think as we look at Congress, we look at many of these large organizations, NGOs, we saw the Epstein files. We know that these people collude to work together. They give us an illusion of inclusion, of being able to have a say-so in the system. But when I see large organizations, fighting each other, I don't know if they're really fighting or is this something being used to distract the masses, to make us think that this is what it's about, while they're already cutting their checks with each other. So I just say, stay skeptical. Be skeptical of crypto, just like you're skeptical of the credit card, as you're skeptical of Wall Street. None of these things are inherently good for us. So we got to be very vigilant on how we deal with it. And that's why it's important, again, back to the Black Blockchain Summit, where we share this information so our people at least have the information to make a decision. When the Internet first came out, I started college in 87 in Macon County, Alabama, Tuskegee University, Booker T. Washington, 1881. And I was being exposed to things that many of our community didn't, because I was in college and I was an engineering student. Now, I was blessed. My dad was in the military. I wasn't blessed because of the military, but my dad was able to, he was Vietnam War era. He was over there in Asia doing the war, but he literally learned to become a computer analyst from the military. And we always had an Apple IIe computer. We got our first computer at our house in 1983. So literally being able to understand these technologies, we need to make sure we spread this information to everybody in our community so that we have a say-so. We're not just being consumers, but we are the makers of these technologies. So with the Black Blockchain Summit, that's a key part of what we're doing. And
0: right. Now, Tiro, hold that thought right there, because we're going to step aside and check the news first, and I'll let you finish up. And also, when you come back, tell us about if people look like me and you are involved in these decision-making rulings for these projects. Family, you two can join our conversation with our guest, Sinclair Skinner. He's a world traveler. He's also having a Black Blockchain Summit at Howard University at the end of the week. We'll tell you more about that. If you want to get in on this discussion, hit us up at 800-450-7876. We'll take your phone calls next.

0: Good morning, I'm Justin Pospiek. Here's the latest from News1.com. Investigators say a Howard University student reported missing last week has been found. 22-year-old Azube Izzy Wadwasin was reported missing on Tuesday after she failed to return home. She was found Saturday and is reportedly in good health. The Prince George's County Police Department did not say where Wadwasin was found, but added that there was no ongoing investigation into her disappearance. The federal bribery case against D.C. Councilmember Trayon White could go to the jury as soon as tomorrow. Both sides rested their cases on Friday after 4 days of testimony. Federal prosecutors say White accepted bribes to help steer youth violence interruption contracts to a particular vendor. White's lawyers say the money came from a known donor and was considered campaign contributions. Attorneys are scheduled to meet today to discuss the case, and closing arguments could start tomorrow. And another D.C. organization is fighting plans to carve President Trump's name into its building. The United States Institute of Peace filed an emergency motion with the U.S. Court of Appeals last week. The Trump administration took over that institute last year, despite claims from USIP leaders that the organization is an independent entity and that the building is privately owned. Lawyers for the institute say any plans to carve Trump's name into the building should be put on hold until the legal dispute is resolved. In sports, the Nationals failed to sweep their three-game road series against the Cardinals following a 5-3 loss. Washington has already been eliminated from playoff contention. The Orioles were swept by the Brewers after a 3-0 loss at home. The O's trail the last AL wildcard spot by 5 games. The Ravens fell to the Saints 24-17 at home. Lamar Jackson tossed a touchdown and a pick, while the defense allowed 15 fourth-quarter points. And the Commanders were crushed by the Cowboys 37-20 in Arlington. Jaden Daniels completed 11 of 17 passes before leaving with a dislocated elbow. I'm Justin Pospiek. When you're looking for news for Black America, go to news1.com.
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10: Thank Grand Rising family. Thanks for waking up with us on this Monday morning and starting your week with us at 15 minutes away from the top of the hour. Our guest is world traveler, humanitarian, a tech guy. His name is Sinclair Skinner. You've heard him here before. He's holding a black blockchain summit at Howard University at the end of the week. We're going to talk more about that. Before we go back to him, on a serious note, though, family, we're going to offer our condolences to the family of Minister Louis Farrakhan and the entire Nation of Islam on the passing of Minister Farrakhan's eldest daughter, Betsy Jean Farrakhan. Betsy Jean Farrakhan was 7. Coming up later this morning, we're going to hear from Dr. Tyrone Powers. He's a former FBI agent. We're going to talk about a lot of stuff, national, international stuff with Dr. Powers. Later this week, you're going to hear from Professor James Small, also metaphysician and master herbalist. Dr. B will join us. And also the former Tuskegee mayor, Johnny Ford, will be here. So if you are in Baltimore, keep that radio locked in tight on 1010 WLB. If you're in the DMV, the Washington metropolitan area, we're on 1450 WOL. All right, Brother Sinclair, my question to you, in that space that you're in with these tech guys making all these decisions internationally, are there a lot of people who look like us in the decision-making roles?
11: No, I mean, there's not a lot of people making decisions that look like us. But the people that are in the space, there's many people that look like us that are never brought to the forefront. And that's what one of the things that we always do. The early, you know, we say Satoshi is black, so Satoshi Nakamoto, which is the pseudonym of the person who created Bitcoin. And they don't know who it is. And we say, well, if you don't know who it is, it just as well could be a black person, even a black woman at that, or a group of black people. That being said, any innovation from, you know, they always try to say Edison, it was a light bulb, but we understand it was Louis Lattimore. The same with this particular technology. We have some of the earliest pioneers in cryptography that are black. And then even in this space, you know, one of our speakers who comes every year is a brother named Reginald. Where's Reggie? I almost said Reggie Newport. But we have, like, literally the people who have made all this possible. And Reggie Milton, Lamar Wilson, some of these are some amazing black folks that have been in the space. And then when it comes to policy, people like Clev Messidor, again, these are black people who've been key in making sure that black people and people all over the world are included in a way that doesn't give just a few racist tech bros the access. I mean, that's one thing I learned about Silicon Valley, unfortunately, that so much of what you would see in the South, you know, I've spent time, of course, in Alabama with Tuskegee, but some of the behavior I found in Silicon Valley, if it had been in Alabama, you would have been clear that it was racism. But since it was Silicon Valley and they used these special words and acronyms and they were talking about these big ideas,

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1: And it's, again, we wouldn't have been able to do that without technology. So again, the ideology is everything. It's Black Blockchain Summit. The Black is first. It's about our people first and then the technology. And we've definitely included AI as a part of the conversation because it's important as we talk about all these emerging technologies that we keep a frame of reference that's pro our community and pro humanity. And that's not where Silicon Valley is. Silicon Valley is about maintaining a system of hegemony, if you want to, like where a few people control the masses. And we have to do something about that. And to be candid, it is changing. Like, it's unsustainable for a handful of people to continually try to destroy what God has created. They're doomed. The people who are conspiring to exploit our people collectively like that, their time is running out, you know. So it's unsustainable what they've done in the world.
2: All right, eight away from the top of our family. That's the voice of Sinclair Skinner. He's a world traveler, a humanitarian, and we're hosting a summit on Black blockchain at Howard University at the end of the week. Brother Sinclair, is there an equivalent to Silicon Valley on the continent, anywhere in the continent?
1: No, and thank God, no. Like, let me just say this: like, we are the original, innovators. I think what Dr. Wright teaches about, it's not that with some Black superiority, but it's about primacy, about being first. And our people have been civilized for, since the beginning. We're the first civilizations. So I think when you start talking about innovation, creating things, and building the world that we live in, our people created the foundation of language and everything else that you see taking place. So I think it's really important that we understand our own value instead of trying to get a Silicon Valley value. So as it relates to innovation, again, our people are so resourceful and so innovative. They say it was a invention. What is it? Necessity is the mother of invention. Well, some people say desperation is the father. And I think some ways, some of the things that we find ourselves faced with has allowed us to create some very innovative and incredible solutions to big problems. So we're definitely not looking for a Silicon Valley in Africa. We're really looking at reconnecting our people to our original purpose and what we've been building for literally thousands of years before there was a Silicon Valley.
2: I got to ask you about the BRICS nations, because they're considering using or maybe using crypto as a currency, as the world's replacing the dollar, if you will, U.S. dollar. What are you hearing about it? Because they've been meeting recently. I know many of them are going to be at the U.N. this week when the U.N. General Assembly opens. But what are you hearing about crypto and the BRICS?
1: What you're seeing is people say that they no longer want the U.S. dollar to control the economic system and, the monetary system and the financial system, the petrodollar. All these things are instruments connected back to a centralized U.S.-dominated world. And again, when we say U.S., I don't want people to think that's somehow anti-America, because the politics in these systems in America aren't controlled by American voters. It's controlled by the Epstein class. It's controlled by a cabal of people that we don't even know. So when we start talking about crypto and what countries are doing, again, they're really speaking to other ways to create

0: systems that aren't depending on the U.S., but allow other institutions to control how money is moved, how value is stored, and they're using alternatives. So those alternatives are being, crypto is one of many. But I think it's good. But again, you know, when I used to talk about early on with crypto, when you pull out a plastic card with a brown strip on the back, that brown strip is a cassette tape, like when we used to use to play music. The fact that we still are using cassette tape on the back of a card, a plastic card, to exchange money is ridiculous. So the system that we currently have is a legacy system that's not here because it's the best efficient way. It's because it's controlled by the United States. It's controlled by those who have interest in maintaining the status quo. It's not the best. It's the power in the hands of a few people will keep us in this position. What we're saying, and what you see, I think, in some of these BRICS nations, is that there are other ways that we can connect people that doesn't use the U.S. dollar, and we can see more, we can see less violence and hegemony. I do a lot of work in Zimbabwe. We have an office there, and the sanctions of the U.S. government manipulated Zimbabwe through the dollar by literally cutting off their banks from being able to use dollars in corresponding bank relationships, makes Zimbabwe economically struggle in ways that have really probably killed and harmed literally thousands and thousands of people in Zimbabwe just by weaponizing the dollar, by using it to undermine people and say that OFAC sanctions don't allow you to do these things. And if you touch the U.S. dollar, then your company or your institution will no longer be able to do business anywhere. Like, that's a lot of power. And it's being done, and not because U.S. voters are voting for these things. Most people I meet didn't know that Zimbabwe had sanctions for over 20 years. But these are things that are being done in our name by those who control our politicians. So again,
1: right. And hold that thought right there, Brother Sinclair. We've got to step aside. When you come back, though, I'm glad you mentioned that. How do they react to you when you're overseas, you're dealing with our brothers and sisters on the continent? Do they see you as a part of what the American, you know, American society is thinking about? Because they believe Donald Trump represents us, whether we like it or not. Do they associate you, his policies, with you? That's my question, because that's important for folks who travel. So I'll let you answer that when we get back. 2 minutes away from the top of our family, just waking up. Our guest is Brother Sinclair Skinner. He's a world traveler, also having a Black Blockchain Summit at Howard University in a week. We're going to talk about that when we get back as well. You want to hit up us on this conversation, reach out to us at 800-450-7876, and we'll take the phone calls next.
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0: And Grad Rising family, thanks for waking up with us on this Monday morning and starting your work week with us. Our guest is Brother Sinclair Skinner. Brother Sinclair is a world traveler, is also an engineer, is hosting a Black Block Change Summit taking place at Howard University at the end of this week. We're going to talk about that. But let's get into this whole crypto issue, though, Brother Sinclair, because some people say that crypto is a Ponzi scheme. How do you see it?
1: I think it's a great point. What we've been blessed, and this is, again, being based, having this event at Howard University, one of the most amazing universities on the planet. You know, I think about when people bring up Ivy League schools and the type of people that they've produced, and you look at the HBCUs and the type of people that they've produced, it's not even close. Again, the amazing brains that have come out of HBCUs, and you think about the types of folks that have, you know, come out of these Ivy League schools that created, you know, some of the worst problematic issues in the world. I mean, we stand head and shoulders. So our purpose in doing the work we do is to make sure we don't have scams. And one of the things that we've been able to do, and this is, you know, I've been a Muriel Bowser fan. One of her departments, one of the departments in Washington, D.C., is the Department of Insurance, Securities, and Banking. And unlike most states, you know, D.C. is not a state, it's not a city, but it has the functions. And because we don't have real sovereignty, we don't have a vote, we don't control our budget. But literally, we have people like Commissioner Karima Woods, who comes to our summit with her team, and they literally go through these Ponzi scams, schemes, and the things that really matter to our people to make sure that these gaps in protection are there to protect the consumers. So, I mean, we make sure we have, and this is on Friday, we literally have a workshop Friday afternoon where literally Commissioner's Woods staff is actually taking students and the participants through so many different scenarios that they're seeing at the level of her department to help make sure that all our members, all our attendees are better prepared and not just dealing with crypto Ponzi schemes, any other type of AI and other type of schemes that are being used to steal money from us. So we're definitely grateful to make sure that scams is a key essential part of what we're here to address with the work we're doing. We do not tolerate the exploitation of our people using technology or otherwise. So definitely shout out to the Commissioner. And she's a listener of your show, so she's probably definitely well informed on how to connect to our people. But shout out to the Department of Insurance, Security, and Banking of D.C.
0: All right. Tell us about the conference, though. Well, what can we expect?
1: Oh, man. I tell you what, one of the things we're super, super hyped about is we have a pitch competition, and we got $10,000 worth of prizes. And again, the pitch competition is centered around ideas that will solve problems in our Black community. So we had a deadline on that. I think we had about 40 some people sign up, and we're now looking at the actual submissions. So that Friday, we're going to have a first round where they're going to give us the pitches. You can come and watch and even vote. We're setting it up where there's some crowd participation where you can vote for the different people that are presenting. And then Saturday, we'll have the winner be selected. And then we also have an essay contest for high school students. So the pitch competition is focused on college students. And then we have an essay contest focused on our high school students. So that's been a real key thing. If they want to go, they go to blackblockchainsummit.com and they can sign up for the essay contest. So we try to make sure that everything we do, it gives access to intergenerational participation. We don't believe in generational chauvinism. It's not one generation that's going to fix all these things. We think it's a collaborative effort. So we literally have members of our community in every level that we can participate in. And again, just like our essay contest is using innovation to stop gun violence. Like this is what we're talking about. How do we use the knowledge and technologies that we have to help fight these key things that are harming our people? And we got to make sure, you know, these technologies are relevant. Again, I think when we talk about these data centers where literally these super rich billionaires want the taxpayer to fit the bill for all the money they're making, and then they'll come back and say, well, you want to use AI? Well, you got to have data centers. Well, that we may want to use AI, or we may not, but that system, a model where you socialize the expenses and then you privatize all the profits, that's played out. Like, if that's your capitalism, that's really played out. If that's your socialism, that's played out. Like, to literally socialize all the expenses, and then meaning all the people got to pay for the data centers, but then ChatGPT is owned by a few people who make all the profit. Doesn't make sense. The model's bad. And again, I even tell people we should innovate and stop having antiquated conversations about economic models. We can come up with a new model that's better than capitalism, that's better than socialism. But we should definitely make sure that whatever we're doing with the talents we have, that we come back and bring it back to make sure it helps our people, help our community. And again, I think it's important for us to just talk about how at the Black Blockchain Summit, we're making sure that everyone gets a chance, be it somebody in high school, be it somebody in college, somebody out of college, make sure they're able to participate. Students are free. You know, we're child friendly. You know, we'll never turn our people back in that regard. You can go to the website and get your tickets. And again, most tech conferences, you know, that cost hundreds and hundreds of dollars. We always have tried to make sure that we leverage sponsorship and help so that we can underwrite the work that we're doing so that many people can participate. And we even started a nonprofit part of it. You know, we call it Black Blockchain Labs, where people can even donate to what the work we're doing so that we can not just do it at the summit, but we can continue to do the work all year round. So again, you know, the event allows you to participate at whatever level you want to participate. We have as simple as Bitcoin 101, giving you an understanding of how to literally how this system works. And then there's a thing about your keys where people want to protect themselves. Again, when you have this level of control, there's a lot of responsibility. So you got to be careful.
0: And that's right. And I'm asking, let me jump in here and ask you to break it down for us, Brother Sinclair, because, you know, everybody's not up to speed like you and Kevin is when it comes to cryptocurrency and blockchain. So if you can break it down to the elementary level for us so we can digest what you're serving up this morning. We'll start with crypto. You know, what is it? How does it work? You know, explain. I want you to go all, you know, as elementary as you can in these discussions, because as I mentioned, not everybody's up on par when it comes to the, you know, talking about Black blockchain, and people listening right now, folks on the way to work, on the way to school, they may want to jump in and come to the conference this weekend at Howard. So what is it we need to know, what we need to bring and give some, you know, just break it down for us all the way down.
1: All right. Let me break it down. Let me see how far right down we can break it. Blockchain, it's in the word. It's the tech. It's the overall technology. So the internet is the overall technology, but then it breaks down to so many levels now, right? Blockchain is a very big word, but it includes all these little things. Bitcoin being the most successful blockchain, and when you hear the word blockchain, it's in the word. It's blocks of data connected together, called a chain. A chain of data, blockchain. And in that data, those blocks of data are created by people using their computer to process the information in that data. And for the first time, we had a system where, in a decentralized way, people, computational or computer power, was used to process this information data in this block and to incentivize people to help process the data in the block. They gamified it. They said, whoever can use their computer to help us process, and this is the creator, Satoshi Nakamoto, created this program that said whoever was able to process the data the first would receive compensation through a thing called Bitcoin. So Bitcoin is the reward that's given out to folks who help process this data in these blocks of data. And the crypto is the data that's encrypted that's being processed. And what's important about that is encrypted data makes for a great store of value because it can't be counterfeited or copied. When we talk about data, if the blocks of data were like our cell phones, you know how you take pictures on your cell phone? Well, you can make copies of that. That's why you got to be careful what pictures you be taking and who you be taking pictures with. So literally, data like that is not encrypted. It's copied. But with Bitcoin, with blockchain, you have data that's encrypted. So now you create something with a decentralized groups of people who are using their computer to help you process these blocks of data. And they're rewarded with this encrypted data that says, now you can not counterfeit this. But the ability to create a decentralized encrypted piece of data, what it created was an opportunity for someone to say, look, I'll give you this one-of-a-kind encrypted data if you give me something of value. And most of the people that I talk to, they ask me, well, how does crypto get its value? How does Bitcoin get its value? Well, it's really through a thing we call consensus. And we use consensus. It's not a tech word. It's a social word. Consensus is that we all agree. It's like gold. Gold is a rock. It's on the periodic table. It's literally a rock. Now, the fact that it has value, God didn't tell us it has value. It was through consensus. People collectively said gold has value. Collectively, they say silver has value. Now, when we say these things, it's agreed to based on consensus. Bitcoin got its first marketplace value evaluation, or the first time someone gave it actual value. We call it Pizza Day. This is going to sound a little silly, but Pizza Day was a day, it might have been 2010 or 11, it might have been 2011, I need to get my dates right, but literally Pizza Day was when someone gave, I think it was Papa John's Pizza, somebody gave a delivery driver 10,000 Bitcoin for two pizzas. And at that point, the market was created for the value of Bitcoin was, at that point, two pizzas for 10,000. That's the market. That's what 10,000 Bitcoin. Now, of course, you had 10,000 Bitcoin. Now it's worth quite a bit more. But that was the market that took place. So when people ask you what is the value, why is Bitcoin going up or why is it going down, it depends on the demand of the Bitcoin. When more people want Bitcoin, the value of it goes up. When less people want Bitcoin, the value goes down. As well as when the dollar, if that's what you're using, the price Bitcoin, when the dollar loses value, Bitcoin gains value. When the dollar is stronger, Bitcoin will perceive to look like it's less valuable. But that's the same thing with a commodity like gold. It has its fluctuations between supply and demand, as well as it has its fluctuation depending on what currency that you're discussing it in. And then with Bitcoin, there's a limited supply. Now, most people think about the U.S. dollar and they think it's worth a dollar, but the truth is the more dollars that are made, it actually drives down the value of the dollar. And oftentimes people talk about, well, what's the dollar worth? And they say it, well, a dollar is still a dollar, but what the dollar could buy in 1972 is not the same as a dollar could buy in 2022. So it's still a dollar, but what is that, the value of it, what it can do is less. So in many ways, as you create more of these dollars, and of course the United States makes the dollars, and they don't even know how many physical dollars are actually in circulation. So when you have that amount of dollars, then again, we're dealing with right now as you kill people, the United States government is killing people in Persia, in Iran, and now they're closing down the straits. You see the value of oil go up. And oil, again, is something that has a real utility. So it's not just valuable because of consensus. It's valuable because you need it for your car. Now, you could actually have a car without gold or platinum. But so there's some really, you know, interesting things when you talk about it. But with crypto, you can see the opportunity that if the dollar is being printed or there's inflation hitting the dollar, people are looking for other places to store value, and they store it in gold, and they can store it oftentimes in what we call Bitcoin as a digital gold, a commodity through consensus that people agree has value. So,
0: yeah, well, hold that thought right there, Brother Sinclair. Uh-huh. But with gold, at least, it's something you can touch. It's tangible. Can you touch Bitcoin? Is there a coin, you know, like coins and fiat coins, money? Is it something that you can feel, handle, and touch? Or is all this, you know, just numbers on a piece of paper?
1: It is literally numbers. And it can be on a piece of paper if you put it on there. Or it can just be on your computer. Or it can be on your thumb drive. So it's data. So let's talk about that. Like data.
0: Hold on right there, because we got to take a short break here. I don't want to bring this strand of thought. Cause this is important for folks who don't know much about cryptocurrency, and they're going to learn a lot of the blockchain, the black blockchain. Some of this is going to take place. Howard, if you can connect those dots with us as well. If you're buying Bitcoin, you say you can't feel it, you can't touch it, as opposed to gold or silver. So, you know, how do you know it's there? You know, how do you know what protected it? And what's its relationship to blockchain? To the blockchain, because you're having a summit on this weekend, so I want you to teach us about this that's coming up when we come back from the short break. 18 minutes after the top of our family, you too can join our conversation. Our guest, Brother Sinclair Skinner, he's a world traveler, an entrepreneur, an engineer. He's also hosting a Black Blockchain Summit at Howard University at the end of the week. You want to get more information, reach out to us at 800-450-7876, and we'll take your phone calls next.

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0: 15.
1: And Grand Rising family, thanks for staying with us on this Monday morning. Thanks for starting your week with us at 22 minutes after top there. With our guest, Brother Sinclair Skinner. Brother Sinclair is an engineer. He's also a world traveler, entrepreneur, business person as well. He's hosting a Black Blockchain Summit at Howard University at the end of the week. We're talking about Bitcoin. Cryptocurrency is one of the main Bitcoins. This is the list that I know. So I'm going to ask you, Brother Sinclair, to connect the dots between cryptocurrency and blockchain. What is that? And I just looked it up on my phone here. It says Bitcoin hit a 90-day high. I don't know what all that means. So if you could break it down, all of this, for the folks who are uninitiated, maybe Kevin can jump in as well, because he's been long touting the Bitcoin. But go ahead, Brother Sinclair.
0: Yeah, you were asking about, you know, the fact that you can touch gold and this data thing being something that you can't touch. I think that's fair. You know, zeros and ones, you know, binary, hexadecimal. I do remember back in the old days of computer software programming. That being said, data is probably one of the most valuable commodities that we have. Our data is everything. So maybe, you know, 20 years ago, when you said data, people would be like, what is it? Data doesn't have value. But now that's the biggest thing we need to do is protect our data. Data is important. Even when we talk about AI, what is AI based on? Large language models, which is what? Data. So data is definitely very, very precious and important. And if you have encrypted data that cannot be counterfeited, it becomes even possibly more valuable. And then when you have it in a way that people are willing to exchange it through consensus, it becomes more valuable, some could even say, than gold. Because the thing that you said you can touch is not just a feature, but it's also a limitation. Why? Because, again, if I have gold and I'm trying to buy something somewhere, what do? I ship it to them and then they exchange it for a service? Gold has lots of limitations because it is physical, because you can't, it's not portable like something digital. So again, as we move and innovation takes place, again, you know, trying to find a way to store your gold somewhere underneath your bed in a shoebox could become very cumbersome and really probably not useful if you're trying to move around. But if you can keep it encrypted and you can have it someplace where it's harder to get access to for other people, even offline, then you now are starting to talk about ways that you can create a store of value that is better than gold. And so many people do talk about Bitcoin as something that's better than gold because of the fact that gold is more easily confiscated because of its physical nature, and it's harder to move around in gold. So,
1: all right.
0: Contextually,
1: make that connection. Connection for us.
0: Important. Yeah. So that data being encrypted and me being able to exchange it becomes a part of the power, not a flaw. And so even when we're now using our dollars, we use our dollars now less as paper, which, again, I used to hear people say, well, isn't Bitcoin using more energy? Well, it probably takes more energy to create those nickels and dimes and those quarters than it does to create the data that we call Bitcoin that's encrypted. You know, creating that dollar bill, the $20 bill, you're going to chop down trees and do a whole bunch of transportation, and now diesel fuel's going up. It's going to take a heck of a lot less diesel to move Bitcoin around than to move those quarters, nickels, and dimes. I don't think we're making pennies anymore. So the truth is, this innovation is actually more efficient than the current monetary system, and that even though the current monetary system has a physical presence, most of the transactions that we do with the dollar is done digitally. But unfortunately, these digital transactions are not controlled by us. They're controlled oftentimes, what? By your bank, who will determine if you have access to your money or not. And they can shut you off. They can actually close you off from access to your money if they choose so. They can freeze your accounts. But those same entities cannot freeze your Bitcoin. And that becomes an opportunity there that I don't want the state or these companies that literally were founded off the enslavement of our ancestors. I don't want these institutions that to control my value any longer. They've controlled it too long, and they're not adding, again, they've extracted from me. They're charging me large interest. They're doing all kinds of things. They're telling me I got to come and use my card, and it's got to be a plastic card, and now my card doesn't work. Like, all that third-party interaction with the thing you call the bank or financial institution is not necessary. It's not required. It may be what people are used to doing, but it's not the only way that we can exchange value or store our value. We don't need Western Union anymore. We don't need Bank of America. We don't need Barclays. But again, it's in their interest, though, to make sure that we stay connected to them so they can keep, they call it rent seeking, so they can keep extracting value from us. So these are alternatives. Now, again, none of this is inherently good. Literally, people can steal from you if you have crypto. And there's lots of fugazi. What happened with some of this crypto stuff now, you hear Bitcoin became so expensive for people to process it. They call them miners, the people who get the reward of Bitcoin, who and all over the world helping process each block of data. Those people are called miners. Mining meaning that they dig. Like a typical miner, you can dig and dig and not find any precious mineral. With miners, they can process these blocks, but if they don't process it first, they don't win the Bitcoin. They call them mining for these are the miners. But I'm using the analogies with the physical world and why they use that word in the Bitcoin world. With that being said, though, you still found it to be more expensive to, as more people were competing to mine Bitcoin, it meant that they had to have faster computers. And then it got to a point where some of the people with the fastest computers had to spend a lot of money on these computers. And so people who just were getting interested, well, man, I'm not going to be able to mine Bitcoin. What can I do to get Bitcoin but get it cheaper? And what people started to do is they came up with their own coin. So they came up with the Sinclair Carl coin, and they would tell people, look, this is cheaper than Bitcoin. Why don't you buy my Sinclair and Carl coin? And people would buy those coins. It was encrypted data, but it wasn't Bitcoin. It was just somebody decided to make their own coin, which is this. You can do it. It's a free world. But their tokens were artificially being created just like the original Bitcoin, but it wasn't the same Bitcoin. They were trading off the reputation of Bitcoin. Hey, Bitcoin is so expensive. Why don't you buy my coin? And as soon as you bought that coin, they took your money and bought more Bitcoin. Why? Because they knew Bitcoin's store value was greater than their Sinclair Carl coin. And now you have a proliferation of all these coins telling people or trying to represent themselves as the next Bitcoin. Because people feel like, again, this is all psychological. This has nothing to do with really technology or anything. People feel like they missed out on Bitcoin, so they want to get the next Bitcoin. When it's probably, I'm what they call a Bitcoin maximalist, even though we're open to other tokens. I'm going to say who I am. Our conference is open to everyone who has different ideas, and we embrace that. But there's only one Bitcoin, but people will use that as a way to say you missed this. They call it FOMO, fear of missing out. All these little abbreviations. But literally, people think that they now want to get another token because it's cheaper than getting Bitcoin. But the truth, Bitcoin, you don't have to buy a whole Bitcoin. Like if it's worth $80,000 for one Bitcoin right now, you don't have to get one Bitcoin. You can literally, just like a dollar bill is divisible into pennies, or it used to be. They're in circulation, even if you don't make them. So you can get a hundredth of a dollar by owning a penny, right? Well, Bitcoin is same is has a similar is divisible in a similar way.
2: Hey, the Sinclair. Smallest. Let me ask you about that, by the way, Sinclair, because now you can get, you know, back in the day, you had to get Bitcoin from, you know, specifically the blockchain, right? But now You can get Bitcoin on Cash App, on PayPal. They got the ATM machines. What about that? And what's the effect of that now that you're able to get Bitcoin at all these odd places, including Cash App?
0: Yeah, I think it gives more access. I think that, you know, again, we used to, in the early days, people had to find, I forget the name of it. There used to be a application or a website where meet somebody and exchange Bitcoin. And it just kind of like was a Craigslist, a thing where you could, well, people used to use Craigslist too. Like there was a bunch of ways, but there was ways that people were trying to get folks to meet each other so that in real time, I hand you the dollar bill and you send me right then and there the crypto, and it's all done in person. Now there are other ways that third parties have been set up that allow people to receive and send, we oftentimes call them exchanges, these Bitcoin for other things of value, like dollar bills.
2: Yeah.
0: The fact that we have those things, I think, is important because it gives more people access.
2: But you still need a Bitcoin wallet in spite of where you're purchasing your Bitcoin. Can you tell us about that? Well, you know, the wallet is still more important, isn't it?
0: Well, let me just say this. This is why it's interesting. The wallet is important, but the truth is the wallet is really the place that you're storing digital information. The truth of it is the actual digital information is actually stored on the actual blockchain itself, which is literally a network of computers and nodes that don't exist. The computers exist physically, but the actual network is literally all digital. So when you say someone has a wallet, when we have wallets, what we really are saying, we're storing the information that allows us access to that network. So you literally, if there was no electricity, you could actually write down your private keys and write down your public keys and on a piece of paper. You could actually, some people even make a point, you could actually use a tattoo that puts your private keys so that if you were ever someplace and somebody searched you, they couldn't find your information because your private keys was under your armpit, written down on your armpit somewhere. So the truth is the wallet is a device that stores this information, but the actual Bitcoin information is on the Bitcoin network, which is what we call the blockchain.
2: Well, so talking about that key, that key is it's a long number. I mean, wouldn't it make an interesting tattoo?
0: Yeah. But the point is that when people who are, you know, when they came out with the beeper and the pagers,
2: yeah,
0: the people who use those were oftentimes doctors and folks doing not necessarily good things. Bitcoin has some of its origin stories in places where people were under crisis and needed a place to put money where the banks failed or other institutions failed. Your example is beautiful because it's talking about systems that people still trust. People trust Cash App. So there's a system there that even though we don't control Cash App, people are comfortable with saying, I have some Bitcoin on Cash App or Bitcoin I got from Cash App. That being said, there's other parts of the world where they don't trust those institutions. So their ability to have access to electricity or a place to store, if they wrote it or had a paper or tattooed themselves, these are other ways that this information can be saved. I'm not saying it's the best way. I'm just saying in these conditions, you don't have, like, again, as the dollar becomes more difficult in its value, these large institutions are probably going to do more sketchy, nefarious things. Having your own keys that you control that are not connected to outside people is probably more prudent. And one of the things that we're discussing at our summit is how to best protect your private keys so that you can't be scammed.
2: Right.
0: I got hacked back in 2018 for around 50 bitcoins. So,
2: whoa.
0: Yeah, that's what I said. I said the same thing. I said, whoa.
2: Yeah, man.
0: If you could imagine.
2: 50 bitcoins. Well,
1: fellas, yeah. what do you mean? Put it in dollars and cents for us so we can say what.
2: All right.
0: Well, at the time, 2018, I think we were around the 20s, maybe the high teens.
2: Yeah, it was like around the teens or something.
0: Yeah,
2: but look, today Bitcoin is $84,000. So one Bitcoin, right? So imagine 50 of them. You see what I'm saying, Carl?
1: Wow.
0: Yeah, it wasn't all my Bitcoin, but it was quite a bit of it. So when I got hacked, again, I had left Bitcoin because I was moving Bitcoin, and I was using Bitcoin on a regular basis throughout my life.
1: Hold that story right there, Brother Sinclair. We've got to step aside and check the latest news, traffic, and weather in our different cities. We come back and we'll pick it up. Family, you're just checking in. Our guest is Brother Sinclair Skinner. Kevin's with us as well, talking about he's hosting a Black Blockchain Summit at Howard University this weekend, all about cryptocurrency and stuff like that. You want to get in on the conversation or know more about the conference, reach out to us right now at 800-450-7876. We'll take your phone calls after we look at the news. That's next.

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1: Good morning, I'm Justin Pospiek. Here's the latest from News1.com. Prince George's County Police are looking for suspects after an officer fired at a fleeing vehicle over the weekend. Police tried to initiate a traffic stop at the intersection of Annapolis and Edmonston Roads just before 4 a.m. yesterday. The Hyundai sedan was reportedly stolen and had refused to pull over for an earlier stop. Investigators say there was no evidence that the vehicle was struck by gunfire. No injuries were reported. Montgomery County is looking for a new police chief. County Executive Mark Ehrlich accepted the resignation of Mark Yamada on Friday. Ehrlich released a statement saying he asked for Yamada's resignation after an investigation substantiating violations of county policy. Assistant Chief Darren Frank will serve as acting chief until a replacement is appointed. And a Northern Virginia congressman is responding after President Trump announced a new purpose for a planned triumphal arch near Arlington National Cemetery. A post yesterday on the president's social media account said the arch would become an outpost for drones, snipers, and ammunition storage at the request of the U.S. military. Democratic Congressman Don Beyer called the idea, quote, stupid, dangerous, and unworkable in a social media post. Beyer also claimed Trump's afraid he'll lose a lawsuit over the arch and wants to use national security as a pretext to keep the project alive. In sports, the Ravens fell to the Saints 24-17 at home. Lamar Jackson tossed a touchdown and a pick while the defense allowed 15 fourth-quarter points. The Commanders were crushed by the Cowboys 37-20 in Arlington. Jaden Daniels completed 11 of 17 passes before leaving with a dislocated elbow. The Nationals failed to sweep their three-game road series against the Cardinals following a 5-3 loss. Washington's already been eliminated from playoff contention. The Orioles were swept by the Brewers after a 3-0 loss at home. The O's trail the last AL wildcard spot by 5 games. In week 3 of the college football season's in the books, Maryland took down Virginia Tech while Virginia came up short against West Virginia. The Terrapins, Hokies, and Cavaliers return to action on Saturday. I'm Justin Pospiek. When you're looking for news for Black America, go to news1.com.
2: 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Heading through Riverdale, the crash reported southbound side of the Baltimore-Washington Parkway, south of 410. We are seeing the heavy delays here merging off the Beltway. To get you past Good Luck Road toward this incident, on 50, it's the rush hour volume delays between 410 and the merge for New York Kenilworth Avenue. DC 295 southbound, you know the drill, heavy eastern toward Pennsylvania Avenue. Westbound freeway crash is now reported before the 3rd Street Tunnel. JB, the Ouch Guy, wants to make sure you're okay. 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Now a look at your forecast. Cloudy today, not as warm. An afternoon thunderstorm. High 78. Overnight low 63. Current temperature 68 degrees. I'm Jamie Witten for News Talk 1450 AM WOL, where information is power.
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0: Grand Rising family, thanks for starting your week with us. 15 away from the top there with our guest, Brother Sinclair Skinner. Brother Sinclair is having a conference, a summit, if you will, at Howard University over the weekend. It's a black blockchain summit. And if you're interested in cryptocurrency and how it works, this is the place you need to be. Or if you've got some young people who are trying to get them involved for the other folks to get a soak up all the knowledge, this is the place they need to be as well. Before we go back to you, though, let me just remind you, coming up later this morning, we're going to speak with Dr. Tyrone Powers, former FBI agent, is going to join us. We're going to talk a lot of stuff, national, international stuff with Dr. Powers. Also, we have to offer our condolences to the family of Minister Louis Farrakhan and all the members of the Nation of Islam on the passing of Minister Farrakhan's eldest daughter. That would be Betsy Jean Farrakhan. She passed away late last week. She was 72. And coming up later this week, you're going to hear from Professor James Small. Also, you're going to hear from metaphysician and master herbalist, Dr. B will be here. And former Tuskegee Bear, Johnny Ford, will also join us. So if you are in Baltimore, keep that radio locked in, turn on 1010 WLB. If you're in the DMV, the Washington, D.C. metropolitan area, around 1450 WOL. All right, Brother Sinclair, you're about to tell us a little story, so I'm going to let you go ahead and do that.
1: No, well, I was just talking about the fact that it's important that you be able to control your keys and some of the things that can go wrong when using third parties. And I directly was hacked. And again, it wasn't my Bitcoin was hacked. It was these third party companies. So, again, part of our conversation with the Black Blockchain Summit is literally, how do you protect yourself? How do you protect, you know, when we talk about having control over something like your finance and not trusting someone else, that's a lot of responsibility. And it can be done wrong. And I'm one of those people who has done it wrong. So I want to make sure that other people can learn from the mistakes I've made and other people have made. And so you can make either new ones or avoid those mistakes. So again, I think that's why it's important to come to the summit and meet brothers and sisters and brothers that are in the space, who are conscientious about what we need to do as a collective. It's called the Black Blockchain Summit, so the blacks first. And we make sure that the technology is relevant and actually can be useful for our community.
2: Well, Brother Sinclair, at one time, Bitcoin was anonymous. You didn't need to put in the ID or anything, just needed that key. But now they're requiring a lot more identification. What's that about, and why does that work opposed to the anonymous?
1: Well, they called it pseudonymous, I guess. Originally, just like we were saying, that it's blocks of data. So the very first block of data created in the Bitcoin blockchain is called the Genesis block. You know, as many atheists as I've met in this space, the fact that they call it Genesis is interesting, but maybe it's not a biblical word. I always thought it was a biblical word. The first one.
2: Right. It means beginning. Genesis
1: block. Genesis. Right. Means beginning. Yeah. So the beginning, and you have every transaction, every block that's ever been made is stored forever. So the truth is, the blocks of data don't have your name on it. So could you be anonymous? Yes. But literally, that data is actually stored, and every time that data moves, it's recorded. Every transaction, ever. So if you can now connect somebody with their private keys and their name, you can track their movements. If you don't know, then you don't know who it was. And then they have these things called washers and tumblers where they can kind of mix things up and even make it harder. But the truth is, the people who now have exchanges that people are purchasing Bitcoin or selling Bitcoin to are now being regulated by the government. And they have things called KYC. People always love using these acronyms, but KYC just means know your customer. KYC, your customer, or AML, anti-money laundering laws. So in order to be allowed to operate in certain jurisdictions, these entities

0: not a requirement of Bitcoin. It's a requirement of local jurisdictions.
1: And with the dollar losing value and something like Bitcoin adding continually interest, if you will, how do you balance that out and make sure, again, you don't get hacked? Make sure that once upon a time you could get a card that had your Bitcoin on it, like if you went to one of those other venues. Which one was that? Well, blockchain has one, and then there was, I can't think of the other one right now, but you could get a Bitcoin card and use it and convert it to cash right there. Do you recommend anything like that in the event that, you know, the dollar's losing its value, but you've got value and interest in that, including Cash App? You could convert your dollar into Bitcoin.
0: So I think people say this out loud, and this is what I've heard. If you're going to have a position in Bitcoin, that position probably should be determined by your forecast of the value of the dollar. The stronger you think the dollar is going to maintain itself, maybe the least you should put your position in Bitcoin. But if you are skeptical of the value, future value of the dollar and its dominance, you probably should then increase your position in Bitcoin alternatives outside of the dollar.
1: You want to diversify your booklet anyway, right? You want
0: to. Well, you say booklet. If you're diversifying, no, I mean, I'm saying you did portfolio, whatever. You're diversifying within the same institutions that are dictated by the dollar, it may not be as diverse as someone might think. If the U.S. Wall Street is a U.S. stock exchange, so it's been dominant, just like the dollar has. If the dollar loses dominance, what happens to the financial institutions that have been built on it? It probably creates a problem there, too. So one would make the argument that maybe you shouldn't even, if you were skeptical of the dollar, you should then also be skeptical of the financial institutions that depend on the dollar.
1: And that's why President Joe Biden was trying to use a digital dollar using the blockchain. And of course, now the current president created his own. But that's another story. But
0: the scary, again, I'm not calling it scary fear. I don't really fear God. But I'm going to say this. What happens is the U.S. is deeply in debt, you know, so it sells different financial instruments so that people can basically bet on the success of the U.S. in the future. And I guess treasury bills, where they got these long-term, short-term. I'm an engineer, so then this is financial advice. I think we all need economic advice, though. That's the thing that we really need. But with that being said, a digital dollar in some ways could be a scam or an attempt by the U.S. to get access to individual people outside of the U.S., outside of large institutions, and spread the debt buying around. So if somebody can have access to buying digital dollars, it can artificially prop up the dollar when now places like China and even Japan, in a way, is selling off their treasury bills. So before, the U.S. could depend on large institutions, Saudi Arabia, other places, to literally buy U.S. debt. Well, if you get a digital dollar, then there's a chance what they are trying to do is prop up the value of the dollar even more by making it usable internationally, digitally, in ways that it can't be used now. So the person who now has that digital dollar doesn't even necessarily have a U.S. bank account. They're now operating using a digital dollar that's literally controlled by the Federal Reserve directly without a middle person making.
1: And so China didn't accept the idea of the digital dollar at first, but now they're slowly adapting to that. Am I correct about that?
0: Well, The real, not real, depends on how, you know, they say first principles, you go back to the beginning. In the middle, that's where we are. But

0: actually, China was huge in Bitcoin originally.
1: Right.
0: They had so much energy that they were using to mine, and then they got very concerned because they had, I forget what they call it, I think it's called capital flight. Or does, what happens in authoritarians, again, China is controlled by the CCP, the Chinese Communist Party. Now, when I made a point to somebody about that, I said, well, look, you know, y'all are controlled by the CCP. I need more freedom. They said, well, at least we know who controls us. Y'all are controlled by the Epstein class, and you don't even know who they are. I thought that was a reasonable point to be made. But what happens with authoritarian situations like a CCP, their concern is people who are making money being able to remove that money without being able to be controlled. So people use sometimes paintings. They'll quote unquote have a painting worth $1 million and use that painting and convert it back into cash.
1: And that's called EFT, though. That's the right electronically fungible tokens.
0: Well, EFTs now, again, this is now securities. So those securities are in a whole bunch of different ways. Uh-huh. You can see those manifest. But again, these are instruments that are being created by somebody to take and use the value of Bitcoin indirectly. And so if you don't control the actual underlying asset of Bitcoin, that's non-fungible token could be manipulated by somebody else because you don't actually control the keys of the underlying Bitcoin token. So no matter what instruments people have, just know if it's not your private keys, it's nacho cheese. And I mean nacho cheese. I mean like your
2: and
0: money.
2: Hold that thought right there, Brother Sinclair. We got to step aside for a few moments and take a short break. When we come back, Stan in Chicago has a question for you. Family, you too can join our discussion with Brother Sinclair Skinner. He's hosting a Black Blockchain Summit at Howard University at the end of the week. You want more information? Reach out to us at 800-450-7876 and we'll take your phone calls next.

0: Big news, family. The Ask Dr. V show is moving to a brand new time. That's right. I'm Dr. V, board-certified emergency medicine physician, giving you trusted health answers every Monday morning at 10 a.m. right here on WOL. Catch the show right after the Carl Nelson show. I will tackle your most pressing health questions with evidence-based medical information you can count on. I'll be back, and even better, empowering you with helpful healthcare knowledge that matters most to you and your family. 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

0: And Granite Racing family, thanks for starting your week with us. Our guest is Brother Sinclair Skinner. Brother Sinclair is an entrepreneur. He's a world traveler, humanitarian. He's started a program called I Love Black People. But he's also hosting a Black Blockchain Summit at Howard University this weekend. Anything you want to know about cryptocurrency, this is the place you need to be. Having said that, as I mentioned before we left for the break, Brother Sinclair, Stan in Chicago has a question for you. He's on line two. Grand Rising, Stan, you're on with Sinclair Skinner.
1: Greetings, Grand Rising and Great New Day, Carl, Kevin, Brother Sinclair Skinner. I got about a three-part question. I would say that with everything, there's ups, there's highs, and there's lows. With something as risky as this, there's a lot of upside. But, you know, looking at the other side of the coin, and of course, this is digital, what happens and how do you get your asset if, one, the power grid goes down or there's no power? Right? That would be the first part of the question. The second part of the question ties into the name, crypt. It comes from the Latin crypta, meaning a vault, cavern, or cavern passage. In passages, it refers to an underground chamber, most often beneath a church, or for burial, or a place for relics. So I think that's interesting, because, yeah, it is something that you can hide away your assets, but at the same time, if they're buried, how do you get them out? And then the third part would be, who is Shotoko, or is it Satoshi Nakamoto? He first published the Bitcoin white paper in 2008, and in 2009, he basically launched the software. So in thinking, you know, he has all of the, at least the starting Bitcoin. So if this individual or government entity were to take out their Bitcoins, could that in part essentially crash the entire system and take away everyone's value? And, you know, that's my three-part question, however you want to break it up, brother. I'm grateful for your work, and thank you very much.
2: Yeah, right on, right on. Now, I should have wrote down the first – give me your first one again. The last one was interesting. The first one, he said the crypto, and then he said the first – what was the first one? It was Brother Stan.
0: Is Stan still with us, Kevin? I think Stan hung up.
2: No, Stan had a great...
3: Yeah, Stan hung up.
2: One
3: yeah.
2: They take the value out, and then he said his crypto was a thing with the name, and then the first one was...
3: What happens if the electricity, if the power...
2: Oh, electricity goes out. Yeah. Oh, that was fun. That was a fun one. So, again, you know, if the electric grid goes down all around the world, we're all in a world of trouble. So that part, I always tell people when they give me the electric one, like, depends on how long. If it stays out for years, I think you probably are going to be dealing with a lot more problems with all your devices than just Bitcoin. But if it goes out temporarily, the fact that it's decentralized and not Microsoft or a one company thing is part of the value of Bitcoin, that it doesn't depend on one centralized group of people. These miners, the folks who are processing this data, are located all around the world and not in one centralized place. So if your electric grid goes down locally, that doesn't mean the Bitcoin is dead. The grid would have to go down around the world, literally, and stay down for Bitcoin not to be the network to totally go down. And then two, like I said, your Bitcoin address and keys, you could actually write it on a piece of paper to get access to it digitally. And then the part with the crypto name. Yeah, I think cryptography, the use of something that can't be counterfeited, it might have some, you know, these names using European Greek words. You know, I think there are probably underlying meanings and dualities in it. I think fundamentally the ability to participate in a technology that's decentralized, open source, where no one entity controls it, is interesting. And so the name could have been, I would have said calling it Bitcoin and crypto, it probably would have been better to call it a name that would not have attracted so much scrutiny. Like, they didn't have to call it Bitcoin. They could have called it Bit Data. But as soon as you call it coin, now you got people you know, coming in from financial regulatory places that may not have come, or they came up with a word, initial coin offering, when people were creating these new altcoins outside of Bitcoin. They were coming in, they call them ICOs, which rhymes with IPOs, which IPOs are, you know, regulated by the stock. So people were literally saying, is crypto being scrutinized? Some of this was, you know, self-inflicted by just the use of terms that related so close to securities that made it very difficult for certain regulators who probably wanted to get involved anyway to look the other way. Until to the day, is oftentimes if you have the word crypto or coin or any other name in your company's name, it can be hard to get a bank account because they're skeptical and they're trying to check you out. So there is something in the name. Now, again, the Greek part of it, you know, I'm indifferent about European names.
0: And hold
2: on
0: thought there, because we got Dr. Powers on deck. Before we go to him, I just saw this tweet coming from one of our listeners in Myrtle Beach, South Carolina. It says, please ask Sinclair, we are always 20 years behind in technology. What they tell us about, is there anything on the horizon that you know, that he knows about what they are not telling us at this point?
2: Yeah, I think this artificial intelligence is huge. And I think that we need to make sure we stop letting people tell us to be afraid. We should be aware. I think that's the A word. Like, we need to understand the implications of this artificial intelligence and what does it replace and how can we use it to replace white supremacist ideology? How do we use all these technologies to destroy the last 500 years of oppression? But it's going to be us that does it. But the technology, I would definitely say artificial intelligence, which is just not new, but the iterations that we're going to see in the future, we need to be aware of it and be engaged and be able to make the decisions.
0: Yeah, another quick tweet here. I just saw this one. These tweets came in. They came in earlier. His brother, it says, thank you. He says, a practical application question regarding Bitcoin for Brother Sinclair. As with a gold bar, I can't take a gold bar into Kroger's or Safeway to buy a loaf of bread or a six-pack of soda. Neither can I take a bar of gold to purchase 20 gallons of gas to purchase for my truck. It's impractical. And he goes on to say, at first blush, it seems to me that Bitcoin is just another version of the same type of impracticality. He says, I can't take Bitcoin into the store to purchase a carton of eggs or a loaf of bread. He says, Brother Sinclair, help me to understand that aspect.
2: No, it's the opposite. I thought he was going to make the argument for Bitcoin. Bitcoin, because it's digital, right now the manifestation that you use with the credit card is literally you're swiping information, that's data, information data, for exchange for a carton of eggs. And they use a cash register or a computer to process that. So literally, a physical piece of gold would have to be secured. You have to make sure that that person could then store it once you gave it to them for some gold, for some eggs. But with Bitcoin, it's digital. So the amount of storage space they would need is very different than what physical gold. So Bitcoin is more practical. You can send gold, you can see Bitcoin from the United States to Zimbabwe in seconds. To send gold would take probably a week or two at least. So they're not even comparable. When you start talking about how able you can use Bitcoin and gold, they're not in the same room. Bitcoin is infinite. It's just like comparing writing a letter, physically writing a letter on ink and on paper, and compare it to sending email. You can send email to multiple people in seconds, where literally licking a stamp and putting it in the mailbox, you're asking for trouble.
0: Right. You're saying this is the future. Listen, we got to let you go. Before we do that, though, these are some of the topics you're going to be discussing this weekend at Howard. If so, give us how we can get more information and what time
2: please.
0: It starts and where on campus.
2: So it's going to be at the Blackburn Center on Friday. We're going to be in the digital auditorium. It kicks off at 9 a.m. on Friday. And then we're going to be upstairs in the ballroom starting 9 a.m. on Saturday. That's the 25th and the 26th of September. So make sure you come out and you go to blackblockchainsummit.com, blackblockchainsummit.com. 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You can call us at 202-558-5143 in order to get your information. Your tickets, students are free. You got any students at any age, come on in. We don't turn people away. We want to make sure our people understand this technology and can contribute. And we thank you so much, Carl, for always being here for us to exchange these ideas.
0: Well, thank you for watching over that section for us, because, you know, a lot of times we left out of the game, and but we got people like you who got their eyes on what the other folks are doing and come back and report to us. So we just want to thank you for doing that, Brother Sinclair.
2: Right on, right on, right on.
0: All right. We'll see you Friday. Thank you, Brother Sinclair.
2: Thank you.
0: 12 minutes after the top. Dr. Tyron Powers is joining us. And Grand Rising, Dr. Powers, thanks for being so patient with us this morning.
1: No problem. Not a problem at all. I always enjoy listening to every guest you have on. I'm always the student. And so it's good and interesting information for me. And you always had such experts on who've done their research, prepared, and are willing to share. So it's not about me being patient. I'm sitting in the classroom. So thank you.
0: Well, help us out then. You know, on the federal level, it seems like Donald Trump is embracing cryptocurrency. He's the crypto president, if you will. They're talking about regulations, and people are saying, watch what the Trump administration is doing. If whatever they're investing in, you should be investing in it because they're going to make money out of it. Where do you see that issue?
1: Well, I'm certainly not an expert on cryptocurrency. That's why I like listening to your guests. But what I will say is that this administration has its own agenda. And just because you see them investing in something or participating in something doesn't always mean it's a wise decision. I'm not saying it's an unwise decision. The experts would know better than I do. But the decisions that this individual is making as president sometimes are more of self-centered, narcissistic, and associated with his beliefs rather than his research. So I wouldn't necessarily take that as the example that would sway me one way or the other. I think that I would absolutely look at it, because all information is good information. As they taught us in the FBI Academy, there's no such thing as unimportant details, but it requires some your own research. Just because they're doing it doesn't mean it's right, or it doesn't mean that they're making the right predictions, headed in the right directions. They may be trying to guide rather than lead in these situations.
0: All right, family, 14 after the top there, former FBI agent Tyron Powers is with us this morning. We're going to discuss a lot of issues with Dr. Powers. Dr. Powers, let's talk about the war in Iran. Has Donald Trump got us into a war that it doesn't seem like we can get out of? How do you see what's going on?
1: Yeah, see, his administration, and I will say this over and over again, first of all, the Iranians feel like the Gulf of Hormuz is their nuclear weapon. If they're willing to, or if they go to any kind of negotiations and negotiate away their willingness to develop and create nuclear weapons, then they believe that this Gulf is their nuclear weapon, because they can control world economies. They can prevent actions or inactions from other nations by controlling that. And also, by controlling access to oil in other areas with the attacks that they're making on Saudi Arabia and other places. So they are making some very strategic decisions to say maybe seem not on the face of it, good decisions, but they're making some strategic decisions. What their philosophy is, and I can say this clearly based on my history working counterintelligence in the FBI, is that we will not be left without some kind of weapon, whether it's a physical nuclear weapon, because all of those nations, despite George W. Bush and the other administration's philosophy that if we do shock and awe, these nations will bow down to us and they won't follow the example of maybe Saddam Hussein in Kuwait and then on the borders of Saudi Arabia. But they went in the opposite direction. All of those nations, based on intelligence, said we've got to develop something, whether it's a nuclear weapon, whether it's control over oil pipelines, whether it's control over the Gulf or the passageways in and out of the Middle East to control natural resources. We've got to have something that puts these so-called first world nations or these superpowers at bay, because we don't want to be pulled out of a hole in the ground like Saddam Hussein. We don't want to be chased down and dragged through the streets like Muammar Gaddafi. And their belief is that no matter how much of a relationship or a friendly relationship we develop with the West, whether it's Great Britain or France or whether it's with the United States, sooner or later they're going to betray that. They truly believe, and they heard, listen, and study Dwight D. Eisenhower as president, saying that the United States had no permanent friends, no permanent enemies, just permanent interests. That means that there's no benefit, long-term benefit, to becoming a friend of the United States, because a president have already said in no uncertain terms that you will never be a permanent friend of ours, that we will be your friend as long as you do what I'll say, and we, as long as you do what we say, and cry uncle. So that's what Eisenhower's statement. This is why I always say the study of history is so important, because he laid out it for all countries in the future, and countries are operating according to this, even if we don't understand it domestically in this country. But Eisenhower and Kennedy repeated it: no permanent friends, no permanent enemies, just permanent interests. So there's nothing you can do to ingratiate yourself to us unless you bow down to us. Remember that in Iraq, Iraq's total military, they had one of the third largest military apparatus in the world, and certainly in the Middle East at one point. It was completely armed under Nixon administration by Nixon and Kissinger for a trade for oil. They traded oil. Companies was there. United States was making all kind of money under the Shah. That's why they put the Shah in power and had the revolution in 1953, where they overthrew Mossadegh and the government
0: right.
1: there. And
0: hold that thought right there, Dr. Paz. We've got to take a quick break. I'll let you finish your thought when you come back. And also tell us, Donald Trump's looking for an off-ramp. Do you see an off-ramp? Do you see an end to this? How's it going to end? Because he doesn't want to lose. So I'll let you answer those questions when we get back. Family, you want to join us and speak to our guest, Dr. Tyrone Powers, is the author of the best-selling book, Eyes to My Soul, The Rise or Decline of a Black FBI Agent. Reach out to us at 800-450-7876, and we'll take your phone calls next.

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0: On this Monday morning, Pastor, starting your week with us and our guest, the former FBI agent, Dr. Tyrone Powers. And I mentioned his book before we left for the break, Eyes to My Soul, The Rise or Decline of a Black FBI Agent. Before we left, though, Dr. Towers, I'll let you finish your thought, but tell us about what your thoughts, where you think this situation with Iran is going, because now it's not just affecting the United States, it's global now. People are feeling it, the effects of the shutdowns of the oil that's across the entire globe. So people are feeling it, and a lot of these world leaders are coming to New York City this week. They're meeting at the General Assembly of the United Nations. And another question, do you think anything's going to be worked out there? But finish your thought and tell me how do you think this will end, or will it end with World War III?
1: Yeah, well, two things. These nations, and I just think it's so important because it directly relates to us on a micro level. These nations and leadership to these particular nations are led by, in most cases, very intelligent people. And they study history, and they've looked at what the U.S. did in Afghanistan, what happened in Vietnam. All of those things are not thrown in the trash pile of history. They look at these particular events that occurred, and has always been on the behalf of the West, not so much the intelligence agencies, but on behalf of the West, a kind of arrogance that we can bomb people into submission. We tried that in Vietnam. You know how that ended. We tried that in Korea. We ended up right back at the 38th parallel between North and South Korea, because these other nations study history. They're not just acting off emotion of what they're seeing today. They watch what happened in Iraq when, again, Saddam Hussein was pulled out of a hole in the ground, in Libya, when that country had essentially been destroyed, essentially under the administration of Barack Obama, and slavery has been reinstituted in Libya now. And they watch all of this history and say there's no benefit. Even if we suffer mass destruction, even if we are bombed day in, day in, and night, there's no benefit to settling this unless we get something out of it. And if we stay the course, then it is better that we stay the course and suffer whatever casualties, as they did in Vietnam, than to submit to this, because we will never come out on the right side of this. So I do think there will be an offering. I think these other nations who are looking at this will say, this administration probably will never admit to it, but these people are never going to give up. We have examples of that throughout history. So we're going to have some kind of off-ramp. We're going to have to, in a sideways deal, in a deal that's not announced, in a deal that is announced with our so-called, not allies, because we don't have an alliance with anyone. We have partnership. Alliances mean we're after the same thing. We don't have an alliance with Saudi Arabia. We have a partnership. Eisenhower made that clear. So what can we do backdoor? What can Saudi Arabia guarantee Iran? What can UAE guarantee Iran? What can the other nations guarantee Iran? When it doesn't look like the United States submitted to granting them anything that will allow us to get out of this. Do we grant them the ability to tax people going through the Gulf of Hamas without us saying that we allowed that, saying that was agreement between the Middle Eastern countries, but in reality it was an agreement that allowed the United States and the West to get out of this quagmire that they got into, thinking they could use the same philosophy that George Bush thought that he could use to clean things up in Iraq, the shock and awe philosophy. But history have taught them over and over again, and we learned this even as I was involved in the counterintelligence and counterterrorism class. Some of these nations, they don't have anywhere to go. They are home. They can't run home. They don't. If they cry uncle, they still end up being victims, as the people in Iraq found out before, and the people in Iran found out before, and the people of the nations found. So they're going to fight even if to the last drop of blood, because they have nothing to lose. And to be very clear that the people in Iran and Saudi Arabia, despite their relationship with the United States, are also linking this to the genocide that's going on in Palestine. It's not disconnected, it's connected. And the people in leadership positions, although we may see it as different theaters, different episodes, or different events, they're intelligent enough to connect the dots. And that's why I always said, and I'll close with this, on a local level, that's why it's so there's no nation, no group of people who have existed and been defended and protected without having their own intelligence apparatus. In Black America, we need an intelligence apparatus to give us research, background, expertise. You bring experts on every topic. Well, we need an apparatus so we can go to and say, what happened in the past and how is this likely to end and how do we get the best benefit from this? And all these other nations have done that. And they're willing to say, they said, even if we totally submit to U.S. wills, they still will not leave us alone. So we've got to get something out of this. And that's what you're looking at now with Iran. You're looking at that consistently still with Iraq, even though it's out of our mind's view. In Afghanistan, you fought a war for 20 years. The Taliban is still in power in Afghanistan. Pakistan and India are two different cases because they have nuclear weapons. But all these people do research and study. Emotions are not their master. Emotions is their servant. And we can learn from that even on a local level.
0: All right. 27 out of the top there. Dr. Powers is going to ask you this question because you mentioned Gaza. Of course, that's the elephant in the room, Gaza. And this is part of the problem is Gaza. Correct me if I'm wrong, but I understand that Israel was trying for maybe decades to get the United States to get involved in a war against Iran. And all the previous presidents, Republican and Democrats, turned them down. And they suckered Donald Trump into doing that. That's one question. Two, why are we so in bed with Israel? And correct me if I'm wrong again. Weren't they spying on the United States? So didn't they have spies and probably still spying on us right now? Answer those questions for us.
1: Yes, two things in the intelligence world. You realize that, again, Eisenhower was right. You really don't have allies. We haven't had allies since World War II, when we had a common cause and a common direction. So we have partnerships that only last for a certain period of time. And Israelis, if you read their literature or study their research or even inside the academy, their intelligence organization is the Mossad, and their philosophy in the Mossad is by way of deception. Everything we do with every nation we deal with, friend or foe, we will do it by way of deception. So the fact that they were able to deceive this very immature and inexperienced administration doesn't surprise me, because their philosophy in their academy and with their intelligence agency, their overarching philosophy is that everything we do will be by way of deception. Secondly, I'm glad, and the language is so important. The people who are now yelling "Free Palestine" is irking Israel and the United States even more, because they're not even calling it Gaza. They're saying that area is Palestine. If you want people to recognize the proper existence of Israel, then you have to recognize the existence of Palestine. So they're saying Gaza is a location in Palestine, just like South Baltimore is an area in Baltimore. But the area that you're attacking is Palestine. You're attacking Palestinians, not Gazanians, so people who just live in the Gaza Strip. You have settlements where you're moving people out. You've been killing people for years in those particular settlements. So you will hear the language different from outside of this country than inside of this country, and maybe even some of the recent protests with the entertainers saying "Free Palestine." They are not saying "Free Gaza." They're saying that this attack is not just merely on Gaza. You want the entire area. Remember, the Israel, as it is existing today, didn't come into existence after World War II in 1948, when the U.S., South Africa, Great Britain, and France decided to carve out an area in Palestine. At that time, it was Palestine, because the Israelis or the Jewish settlers there at that time were committing terrorist acts against the British. They blew up the King David Hotel. They were committing acts against the West that says that we need our own area carved out. At that time, the Palestinians saying, why are you carving out area and Palestine to create Israel and to give them more territory when the people who harmed the Jews were in Germany? Carve out area in Germany and give to them, because they're the one that put Jewish people in ovens during World War II. At the end of World War II, when you concluded that the Germans and Hitlers were the Nazi who wanted to eliminate Jews, you reward the Israel or the Jewish Zionist movement with territory in Palestine, when their offense, when the people who offended them were in Germany. And so they have a lot of background to that particular issue. The United States have always felt strategically, from an intelligence standpoint, relationships aside, the death of thousands or hundreds of thousands aside, because we saw that in Rwanda when they didn't intervene there, that they need someone in the midst of the Middle East, in the midst of Africa, where all the resources are, that are on their side, that if they're not an ally, they're at least a partner. For a while, believe it or not, which is why Kissinger and Nixon gave Iran all those military weapons, gave them money, gave them planes, gave them missiles, gave them ships, because they believed that Iran would be the partner for the United States in the Middle East. When that fell apart after the overthrow of the Shah, then they said, well, now we only have one advocate or one partner that can help us, even though we don't necessarily love them, and that's Israel. So their philosophy has been that no matter what wrong Israel will do, because Israel had done wrong, Jonathan Pollard was in prison here now for spying on the United States, because the Israelis believe truly that the United States didn't come to their aid during World War II, that there were concentration camps, and you didn't come to the aid until Germany declared war on the United States. Remember, the United States didn't declare war on Germany, despite the concentration camps, until Germany declared war on the United States. They believe that the United States is a partner, but not an ally and not a friend. The United States feel the same way. So the Israelis spy on everybody. They spy on the British. They spy on the United States. Again, they spy on our military. They take billions of dollars from the United States and still spy on the United States. But the philosophy, the cost-benefit analysis made by previous administrations in this particular country is, despite them spying on the United States, they are our last best chance in the Middle East, because we've lost everybody. We've gained Saudi Arabia to an extent, but Saudi Arabia really didn't have the apparatus or the military that Iran or the Israelis had. So they are our last best chance, and despite the cost of being a partner with Israel, the benefits outweigh the cost because of the resources we need in that particular area.
0: All right, 27 away from the top of the hour. This question, the Israelis, do they have undue influence at the Pentagon and at the FBI headquarters? Anything you know about that? I keep hearing these reports. I'm not sure if it's internet chatter, if there is some truth to what's going on.
1: Well, as long as the United States of America feel that their only staunch strategic partner, not ally again, partner in the Middle East is Israel, Israel will have influence in every agency in the United States, because it's a need, not a want. I don't necessarily need, there have been presidents in the past, and if you listen to their private conversations, go to the archives and pull their tapes, who hated Israel. President Nixon used to talk about them damn Jews all the time as president, even though Kissinger was his right-hand man. And Kissinger would say to him, Mr. President, but I'm Jewish. He said, but I'm not talking about you. I'm talking about those damn Jews. So it's not been an emotional attachment or relationship. It has been a strategic relationship. And as long as they conclude, this administration, the agencies, the military conclude that there is more of a benefit to a strategic relationship with Israel than there is a cost to it, then they will maintain it, even if they do it, even if they're not fully, if they're not fully into it, they don't believe in it fully, they'll say this is a strategic. See, these decisions are made without emotion, but very strategic. And they could be wrong. It doesn't mean that because you make a strategic decision, your strategy is right. But that's just how they do it, in a very cold manner and way. When I was in the FBI, I'll end it with this. And I was in the academy in those closed and sealed rooms learning counterintelligence and counterterrorism. My instructor in that class said that in the FBI, in the Central Intelligence Agency, we have to be able to kiss a baby of one of our allies in the morning and order the assassination of that person and their child by the end of the day. And his philosophy was that we had to have the ability to take the moral high ground and at the same time be completely cold and callous. And if we had the ability to do it within 24 hours. There were strategic relationships. There was no emotional bond. There was no emotional. How does this benefit the empire of the United States? And that's the only decision.
0: That's the only question. That begs a question, though, Doc. So why Israel? Why Saudi Arabia? Why don't we be another country? Why are we so, entwined with Israel? What is it? What's in it for us?
1: Two things. We've always been entwined with the nation that we thought had the greatest ability to suppress everyone else in that area. We have military bases in Saudi Arabia. Saudi Arabia doesn't have a strong military of its own, but for its relationship with the United States. They have military bases there. The Iranians had a strong, and like I said before, they had the third largest army in the world at one time, thanks to Kissinger and Nixon. So there was a benefit with their military might, because this is a nation that always believed in brute force. It's a nation made by war. I mean, let's face it, the Revolutionary War, this nation came into existence not by negotiation, but by the Revolutionary War with the British. This is a nation made by war. And as a result, it has a philosophy that war and violence is how you get what you want. They built civilizations on the ruins of other nations. I mean, that's how we build on destruction before construction. So that's the philosophy of this nation. And you can't get away from it because, again, this is a nation created by war. It's a created nation created by what they did to the Native Americans in the Trail of Tears or the slave trade. So everything that this nation came into creation with and a philosophy that haven't left this nation is violence and war. And so they believe that at one time, Iran had the third largest military in that region, again, thanks to Kissinger and Nixon. And now Israel have nuclear capability. Think about this. Israel is one of the only nations that haven't signed on to the Nuclear Non-Proliferation Treaty. We know that they have at least 80 nuclear weapons, the ability to destroy other nations, and we know they have the capability of a nuclear weapon to reach the United States. We don't even mention that. The only person that ever mentioned that who got in trouble and barred from that nation was Jimmy Carter as president of the United States, because every other politician, whether it's the Congressional Black Caucus or any other nation, will not mention the fact, one, that right. Israel haven't signed on to and the nuclear non-proliferation
0: treaty. And hold that thought right there, Dr. Powers. I'd like to expand on that when we get back. We're going to check the news, traffic, and weather in our different cities. 22 minutes away from the top hour, Dr. Tyrone Powers. Family, want to join this conversation, reach out to us at 800-450-7876. And we'll take your phone calls after we check the news. That's next.
2: 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Here's the latest from News1.com. A man has been hospitalized after a shooting in Northeast D.C. That shooting happened around 8:30 p.m. yesterday in the 1400 block of Florida Avenue. The victim's condition was not released. Police were looking for a male suspect wearing black clothing who was last seen heading north on Florida Avenue. Two people are dead after a weekend crash on the Baltimore-Washington Parkway. That crash happened early Saturday morning in the northbound lanes of the parkway near MD 197. Investigators believe two vehicles were traveling in the same direction when one of them hit the other from behind. The first vehicle caught fire, and the driver and a passenger in that vehicle were pronounced dead at the scene. Four other people in that vehicle were injured. The cause of the crash is still being investigated. Police are investigating after a deadly hit-and-run crash in Prince George's County. That crash happened at the 6300 block of Allentown Road around 12:30 a.m. Saturday. The unidentified man was found dead in the roadway. Police are asking anyone with information about that crash to contact investigators. And a woman is dead after trying to cross a Fairfax County roadway in a motorized wheelchair. Investigators say that crash happened around 9 p.m. on Friday at the intersection of Route 50 and Plaza Lane in the Greenbrier area. The woman died after being taken to a local hospital. The driver remained at the scene after that crash, which is still under investigation. In sports, the Nationals failed to sweep their three-game road series against the Cardinals following a 5-3 loss. Washington's already been eliminated from playoff contention. The Orioles were swept by the Brewers after a 3-0 loss at home. The O's trail the last AL wildcard spot by 5 games. The Ravens fell to the Saints 24-17 at home. Lamar Jackson tossed a touchdown and a pick, while the defense allowed 15 fourth quarter points. And the Commanders were crushed by the Cowboys 37-20 in Arlington. Jaden Daniels completed 11 of 17 passes before leaving with a dislocated elbow. I'm Justin Pospiek. When you're looking for news for Black America, go to news1.com.
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0: and Grand Rising family. Thanks for starting your week with us. It's 16 minutes away from the top of the hour. Our guest is former FBI agent, Dr. Tyrone Powers. You know him from his best-selling workbook. Workbook? It's just a book, by the way. It's not a workbook. Eyes to My Soul, The Rise or Decline of a Black FBI Agent. Before we go back to him, let me just remind you, we got to offer our condolences, actually, to the family and the entire Nation of Islam on the passing of Minister Farrakhan's eldest daughter. That would be Sister Betty Jean Farrakhan. Betty Jean Farrakhan was 72. So our condolences again to Minister Farrakhan's immediate family and also the entire Nation of Islam. Coming up later this week, you're going to hear from Professor James Small, also metaphysician and master herbalist. Dr. B will join us. And former Tuskegee Mayor Johnny Ford will be here as well. So if you are in Baltimore, keep that radio locked real tight on 1010 WLB. If you're in the DMV, the Washington metropolitan area, we're on 1450 WOL. Dr. Powers, I'm going to let you finish your thought. We got some folks who got questions for you.
1: Yeah, I was just saying that, you know, Israel is one of the few nations that gets no, that have no pressure. We haven't put any pressure on them to sign the Nuclear Non-Proliferation Treaty. They haven't declared they have nuclear weapons. None of them, no one asked where their nuclear weapons are stored, where the facilities, is it in Israel? We have these missiles coming into Israel or bombs from Hamas and from southern Lebanon. No one was concerned about them hitting nuclear weapon plants. We don't even have the discussion. In fact, this is fact, not fiction. Jimmy Carter discussed it, and they even had pushback on him as president because the philosophy had been that it was against U.S. policy to even discuss the fact that that Israel had at least at that time during the Carter administration 80 nuclear weapons with nuclear warheads, and that no other nation in the Middle East was allowed to have them. But Israel, the nation that had not signed on to the Nuclear Non-Proliferation Treaty, you know, we're trying to negotiate with Iran now a nuclear non-proliferation, or whether they will get nuclear weapons, or whether they, we haven't even had those discussions, not the Congressional Black Caucus, not under President Barack Obama or President Biden or President Clinton or President Reagan or President Bush. The only person that even had the courage to even bring it up was President Carter. Remember, Carter wrote three books on the Middle East. He wrote Palestine, Apartheid, Partnership and Not Apartheid. He wrote the book on Abraham. He wrote books about Israel. And he said when he visited Israel, there was no religion going on. He said the only person, the only public official who went to the religious places was him, and the leadership of Israel wouldn't go. Remember, that's why they were so hard on Carter, because in his books, if you want to go back and read them for yourself, Palestine, no, not a peace, not apartheid, which was the title of his book, where he talks about that history. The Blood of Abraham, written by Jimmy Carter, where he talked about the oppression and the things in Israel. As a president, he wrote about this. And the thing, he was the only one that was mentioning, and he got pushback and said, well, you can't mention that because it's against the law to even mention the fact that Israel had nuclear weapons. Because if so, we've got people going to start asking where they're kept, who's inspecting them, and why have they not signed on a nuclear non-proliferation treaty? Well, they haven't done that because the United States have always felt that it was a benefit to have a nation in the Middle East that had nuclear weapons that were taken care of by the United States of America, because that allowed us not only to threaten or other nations if they did not get in line, but to also had that one extension. We considered Israel an extension, not an ally, but an extension of U.S. military might.
0: But the question is, I'm still puzzled by the question, why Israel? Why don't we have this kind of relationship with any other country on the planet? Why just Israel? What is it?
1: It goes all the way back to the Balfour Declaration. The British agreed with the Israelis that they should have a place in the Middle East. The Israelis agree, and they've always voted. Remember, they're the ones who were involved in, that's a whole other story, but the apartheid movement in South Africa. There've always been a philosophy that we need a satellite nation, and the only nation that was willing to be a complete satellite nation, Saudi Arabia have allowed military bases. The only nation that was willing to be a complete satellite nation was Israel, or Iran under the Shah of Iran, when he was in power, or when the U.S. helped participate in the overthrow of the Mossadegh government in 1953 and put the Shah in power until you had the Iranian Revolution, which led to the Iran of the day. They were the only nation willing to be an extension of the United States, and that deal was cut, and we are indebted to them. We feel that this nation feels that they need them there, and they are a nation that have nuclear weapons. And no other nation now had a desire for one point to have nuclear weapons until the Iranians said, we've got to have nuclear weapons to deter the Western threat, not just the threat from the United States, but the Western threat, which is why they went about the business. But think about it. Saudi Arabia, with all its money, all its power, and all its might, haven't pursued nuclear weapons because of a deal they've cut with the United States. There was no nuclear weapons in Iraq, despite the fact that Saddam Hussein was accused of having the nuclear weapons. All the history and all the research indicates there was no, the only Middle Eastern extension of the United States that had nuclear weapons and nuclear power to one defer at one time to deter any attack from the communist regime in Russia, or to deter any hoarding of the resources of the Middle East, was Israel. Saudi Arabia at one point told the United States they wasn't going to sell the United States oil. The United States said at the time, you have nothing to defend yourself from us. Either you will sell it to us or we'll take it. There's a wonderful documentary called The House of Saud

0: She'll help. And Donald Trump passed him on to Marco Rubio, who's been missing in action, by the way. All this thing is going on. Secretary of State Marco Rubio. And the Saudis, as we speak, are very, very upset because they thought they were going to, the United States was going to help them out. Now they even their capital is under attack. Explain what's going on there for us.
1: Yeah, they can be upset all they want to. But the U.S. have a large military presence and large military bases there. U.S. have said to them that when you were threatened by Iraq, when Iraq invaded Kuwait, and there were some logical reasons for that. Kuwait was slant drilling. In other words, they were drilling in Kuwait, but drilling under the ground into Iraq and stealing oil. That's a whole another story and lecture. But when the Iraqis invaded Kuwait, they continued towards the border of Saudi Arabia. The United States said, we're the only thing that kept you from an invasion of Iraq into your country. So you can be upset, but we have protected you in the past. And the reality of the matter is the U.S. will send and President Trump has said this in the past, but you've got to listen to him because he's not very clear on it. He said in the past that we will give weapons, the same thing that's happened with Russia and Ukraine. We'll give weapons to another country. This is what happened in Afghanistan, too, from a historical standpoint. We'll give weapons to another country. They will give the weapons to you. That way, we will give the intelligence to another country. They will give the intelligence to you. That way, they can never say that that came from the United States. Because although we are a supporter of you and we understand the problems that you're going through now, we can't be directly involved. Think about why this is so important, and we can bring it home and to how they've divided our particular communities and our organizations. During the Iran-Iraq war, because there was a war between Iran and Iraq, the Israelis supplied weapons to both sides so that they could keep fighting, because as long as Iran and Iraq was fighting, they couldn't fight Israel. Think about this. The Israeli military, weapons supplied to Israel, were given to Iran and Iraq and said, go kill each other. We're going to support both of you, and we're going to make sure neither one of you run out of ammunition. But that is the same for life. I'm telling you, this is why I think the study of history is so important. I think the student of the Honorable Elijah Muhammad, Malcolm X, said of all of our studies, history is best qualified to reward our research, not for the beauty of history, not so we can quote how smart we are. We know when Martin Luther King was born, when he died, who he dated, but for the lessons of history. That's why Malcolm X can say, out of all of our studies, history is best qualified to reward our research, because the more things change, the more they stay the same. If you're a biblical leader, there's nothing new under the sun. But if you study that, you can counter whatever's happening now. When I worked counterterrorism in the FBI, again, they said superficial understanding could only lead to superficial solution. You will never counter that which you do not fully understand. When you go to a doctor to get a diagnosis for any sickness you have, one of the first questions they ask you is the origin of it. What is the history of it? When did you first start feeling this way? When did you first start aching? When did the pain first start coming on? Because if I can understand the origin is not irrelevant. History is not irrelevant. Then I can come up with a solution, or maybe come up with a solution for what you're dealing with in the present, or at least see how far the problem is along, because that will allow me to diagnose and to treat it appropriately. When they teach our children that history isn't important, or when we allow school systems, we have a 46% chronic absenteeism rate in Baltimore City, which means that 50% of the students hardly go to school. Forget about quality education and curriculum. We have a 46% chronic absenteeism rate. They're not even showing up at school. So how do we prepare for the future when we can't educate them to the past or the present or cryptocurrency or anything else because they're not even in the classroom? That's an issue we have to address because it's not just an impact for today. It's an impact into the future. You and I can discuss all we know because of our age and history in this country. But unless we transform and transfer that knowledge to our children and our children's children, if you're a Christian, biblically, and you will tell your children and your children's children, because unless you do that, you will never turn this Titanic of oppression around for future generations.
0: Well said. Listen, we got to step aside for a few moments. We got to check the traffic and weather in our different cities. Family just joined us, and we got a bunch of folks we want to talk to. Dr. Tyrone Powers, the number to call is 8-

1-800-450-7876. Let me just say this. And those of you who are just hearing him for the first time, you can check out his book. It's a best-selling book, Eyes to My Soul, The Rise or Decline of a Black FBI Agent. It's sort of like the spook who sat at the door. What are your thoughts, family? Again, the number to call to speak to us and speak to Dr. Powers, 800-450-7876. And we'll take your phone calls after we check the traffic and weather that's next.

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1: Let's get you across the Woodrow Wilson Bridge, and any delays that we did have coming out of Temple Hills and Oxon Hill have cleared out. Northbound 295 also looks good. Nice and quiet through Blue Plains. It's the volume still northbound north of the Suitland Parkway, just to merge onto the inbound 11th Street Bridge to join onto the freeway. Southbound side of 295, we are still bunched up between Eastern and Pennsylvania Avenues. Inbound New York Avenue slows to the light at Bladensburg Road and again before Florida Avenue to the 3rd Street Tunnel. Baltimore-Washington Parkway crash southbound between 198 and 197. Move to the shoulders. Watch for residual delays. Now look at your forecast. Cloudy today, not as warm. An afternoon thunderstorm, high of 74. Occasional rain and drizzle overnight with a low of 63. Current temperature, 68 degrees. I'm Jamie Witten with News Talk 1450 AM WOL, where information is power.
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0: And Grand Rising family, our guest is former FBI agent, Dr. Tyrone Powers, and I mentioned his book, Eyes to My Soul, The Rise or Decline of a Black FBI Agent. Got a bunch of folks got questions because it's covering a lot of range internationally. We've got some local things we want to talk to Dr. Powers as well. But Gene's reaching out to us from Pikesville in Maryland. He's on line one. Grand Rising, Gene, your question for Dr. Powers.
1: Yeah, Grand Rising, Dr. Powers. Just for the history lovers out there, Winston Churchill, look, Winston Churchill up in Lawrence of Arabia. They love intelligence and, skullduggery. Dr. Powers, thank you very much for catching on the Abraham Accords and tying Jimmy Carter together. I just had a conversation with Smitty, who has a show on WOLB the other day about that. And it was very timely in mentioning Jimmy Carter and the beginning of the Abraham Accords, where Israel was able to get able to get the nuclear bomb, and then that was the precursor to Saudi Arabia, and that put the stamp on the area and who can control it, and this is the initiative again of Donald Trump. Donald Trump is, this is his policy in the Middle East.
0: Right. And Gene, do us a favor. I hate to rush, but could you put in a question for him? Because we've got a bunch of folks
1: that
0: questions
1: for him. That is a question called the Abraham Accord. Isn't that the policy that's going on in Israel right now? And aren't the Saudi Arabians and the Israelis uniting and they're dividing the Sunni? Aren't they dividing the Sunni and the Shia to do so and control the oil? And could you talk about, please, India?
2: Yeah, I won't address all of it now only because we have the number of calls, but that's a vital area, and the Abraham Accords are so important. I wish people really study that, and I also wish they'd study, again, Jimmy Carter's books. You don't have to like Jimmy Carter as a president to see how he analyzed and dealt with this particular area of the world and the Blood of Abraham, his book, and Palestine, Peace, Not Apartheid. And remember, in the title of his book, he didn't say Gaza. He didn't say the occupied territories. The title of President Jimmy Carter's book is Palestine, Peace, Not Apartheid, because he believed, even as president of the United States, whatever president has said this, even Barack Obama, have said that you have a system of apartheid in Palestine. I mean, a president of the United States said this and analyzed it and wrote it in his book. So I think that's important. And you're right about the Abraham Accords. But go ahead, Carl.
0: All right. Thanks, Steve.
1: Thank you very much. Again, you bringing it up. And I think that by you just bringing it up is now going to raise the consciousness of our people in understanding things like BRIC and India. India is the only country that had more assassinations than the United States. If you go back and look at their history and the creation of
0: And Gene, thank you, because we're trying to reach a lot of folks. Let me just tell everybody, just please be mindful that we got other people's got questions too. I want to hear all your questions. Let's keep moving though. Five after the top of the hour, Brother Sekou's checking in from Baltimore. He's online too. Brother Sekou, your question for Dr. Powers.
3: Y'all, Dr. Powers, it's understood we can have different opinions, but not different facts. Do you agree?
2: Yes, sir.
3: And do you agree that we could have different interpretations of the same facts?
2: Yes, sir.
3: Okay. I'm going to mail you some information. I'm going to email it to you. 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
2: Yes, sir. More than willing to do that. 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
3: Wait a minute. I'm recuperating from West Nile virus. I write slow. 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
2: Yes, sir.
3: Let me ask you this while I got you on the line. Who are the people calling themselves Palestinians in that area that is in conflict right now? Because my understanding, according to reading Chancellor Williams, Destruction of Black Civilization, they are not indigenous people in the area. They are Arabs. And the Arabs and Europeans were fighting for domination control for 1,400 years, according to European scholars and historians. So ethnically and racially, who are those people claiming to be Palestinians? Because my understanding is they are not Africans. They are not indigenous to that area. Thank you.
2: They very well may not be indigenous to that particular area, but as we address the issues today, and I'm not disputing or pushing back on anything you said. I'm just saying that prior to the creation of Israel in 1948, after World War II, based on the decision of Great Britain, the Balfour. The Balfour Declaration, the Sykes-Picot Agreement, where they divided up and put borders in the Middle East. I think a previous caller talking about Lawrence of Arabia. There's a wonderful book called Lawrence in Arabia that also explains this particular history. But the point of the matter is that as we look at it today, when Israel was created, the area was called Palestine. And for whatever reason, in all of our conversations, even President Carter called it Palestine. He didn't talk about Gaza and the occupied territories. He said peace. This book is called Palestine, Peace, Not Apartheid. And as it is today, in the discussion that we're talking about today in terms of the killing of all these children, this genocide that are taking place, it's taking place in Palestine.
0: All right. Thank you for your call. Eight after the top there. Christian's calling us from Malibu. He's on line 3. Grand Rising, Christian, your question for Dr. Powers.
4: Grand Rising, I got two questions for him. You remember in 1967 when Israel bombed the U.S. Liberty, which we had at 10 o'clock in the morning on a clear day, no clouds
2: Correct.
4: Everywhere, and they
2: Correct.
4: Killed 34 American servicemen and wounded 170. And they believed that the Liberty was a spy ship as the United States was listening in to the Israel and Egypt war. And they paid, I think, $3.2 million back in that time. But nobody went to jail. Nobody was hung.
2: That's
4: nobody
2: correct.
4: Was tried. What do you think about that? What's wrong with that problem?
2: That's not a problem. That's a fact. You're absolutely right. The Israelis bombed the U.S. Liberty, a U.S. ship. Like I said, and I think Carl brought it up earlier about the people who are sitting in prison now who were spying on the United States for Israel. Because of the spies from Israel on the United States, the information that they gathered, the Israelis knew where every single strategic submarine was of the U.S. military fleet, and at the cost of billions of dollars, we had to change all that around, because you know where submarines are, the fact that we build these super silent submarines, the Russian launched one about 10 years ago that we still can't locate. It's a nuclear submarine that is so silent that you can't find it with sonar under the water and so on and so forth. But because that information was given to the Israelis by an Israeli spy in the United States, the United States had to spend billions to move to change the location of all the submarines and the naval patterns and so on and so forth. And you're right. We spy on Israel. Israel spy on the United States. The United States spy on Great Britain. Great Britain spies on the United States. We're under this concept that there is such a real thing as alliance. We don't have alliance. We have partnerships. And I will still go back to Eisenhower, where he, first of all, he helped create the problem because he was participating in the killing of Patrice Lumumba. But beyond that, at the end, he began to have this new insight and inspiration where he talked about the military industrial complex. He's the first one to mention that. He said, be careful of the military industrial complex. And he should know wars are created to finance and to profit from, which is what he said. And then he said, the United States will never have any permanent friends, only permanent interests. And that was a message to every other nation who took it to heart, who understood it intellectually and not emotionally, that they better have their own thing one way or the other.
0: All right. And thank you. Calling from Malibu, that would be Christian. 800-450-7876. Ray Davis is checking in from Baltimore. It's on line 4. Grand Rising Ray, your question for Dr. Powers.
5: Good morning, Greg Brothers. First of all, brilliant historical analysis from Dr. Powers is also, I mean, just brilliant, succinct, comprehensive, and global. I'm sure that Dr. Powers is aware of this, and I think, Carl, you may be too. When Netanyahu came to New York City 60 years ago, he slept at the Kushner household. Indeed, and this is New York Times, by the way, anyone can Google it. Indeed, he slept in Jared Kushner's bed. Jared Kushner had to sleep in another room that particular night. And I'm just pointing out strange bedfellows and how long these Jewish American relationships go back. Carl, you had asked repeatedly about, you know, what is this connection to America and Israel? And I think Dr. Powers handled that very well. But there's another thing. They have an ideological bond, both being settler colonial states, both of them that practice racial apartheid to the point of global murder. And I wanted to switch to another thing. Dr. Powers hit out the park, and even though he didn't say a petrodollar yet, the Saudis, we protect them because we made an agreement, as Dr. Powers was talking about. And Dr. Powers, you mentioned Nixon and Kissinger. The petrodollar replaced the gold standard. Carl, I still don't think. I worked at a college for the past 10 years, and I can tell you the majority of college students and older people.
0: We lost Ray? 13 of the time. Ray, if you've called your job, just call us back and we'll get to you. Let you finish your question for Dr. Powers. 13 after the top there. Carl's in West Palm Beach, Florida. Carl is on line 5. Grand Rising, Carl, your question for Dr. Powers.
6: Grand Rising, Carl, and Grand Rising, Dr. Powell. My question is, Dr. Powell, in this day, we understand inside of the black community that we need some new training. You know, we have a lot of hanging.
7: Absolutely.
6: We have a lot of missing women. And with people understanding now that we need people that have been developed, and I believe that you're the development that we need for our security, that everybody professed that we need to establish in our community. And my question was, had you been on a tour with any of our organization, any of our politicians, like you should have spoke to the Congressional Black Caucus, do they value you to the degree that we, those of us who understand your purpose, are they reaching out to you? Do you have a tour at the college level where the students that the gentleman was just talking about, where they could be appreciative of the quest that God placed you on and how you come back now to share that with us? Are they doing that?
7: Two things, and that's a very important question. I've worked with individuals, and I've said to every black politician, they don't put you in office unless they can put you out. And you need to have somebody on your staff, whether it's me or someone else, that can protect you from this onslaught. I worked with a black politician, I won't mention them here, who came to me, who was voting on certain legislation. And he said to me, he said, Doc, I'm fully compromised. He said, if I do anything that other than what they asked me to do, then I'm going to end up in prison because of some mistakes I made and some decisions I made. He said, how can I help you and not end up in prison? So what I'm saying to you is that black politicians, the Congressional Black Caucus, the other organizations, whether it's the NAACP, the SEL, so history indicates clearly that they need a security apparatus and they need an intelligence apparatus. Otherwise, we'll keep making the same mistakes. We are so busy, and this is a quick aside, we are so busy mitigating. We want to dramatically reduce crime and violence in the black community. That's so important. But at the same time, we just don't want people not to commit crime. We want people to get better. We want to increase the life chances. We want to create engineers and lawyers and doctors and people who can come on. I call all the guests you have on, from cryptocurrency to Dr. Ray Renbush. So we are so busy trying to mitigate violence against ourselves that we are not truly in the business of creating greatness. they're not mutually exclusive, but most of the times when you hear our politicians talk, they say, well, we're going to end violence, we're going to put these juveniles in a certain program, but we don't talk about making them better, increasing their life chances. So that's so important. I've tried to do that. I've met with some politicians. I've worked with some politicians. I've said to the Congressional Black Caucus and every one of your conferences or the sororities and the fraternities, there need to be some closed sessions, not open to even all of your membership, some closed sessions where we discuss the strategy that will take us forward well into the future, because there's some things that are happening to you, even in your positions of authority. There are people being put around you that are mitigating and diluting your power, and you don't even see it coming, but you have people with expertise that can help you with that. They don't embrace that fully, I have to say. NOBLE, the National Organization of Black Law Enforcement Executives, I spoke at their conference and I said to them, we need some closed sessions to talk about some concrete strategies. What we're talking about is philosophy, theories, and history, but we're not applying it to make it into concrete strategies. So not enough. I've met with students. I've talked with students. I've met with certain people in certain organizations privately. I've met with aldermen in Chicago who have gotten in trouble and said, Doc, this is how they came. You tried to explain this to me before. Is there anything you can do with me now? And I'm saying that has to be a part of our political development. Otherwise, even the people in position of power will be compromised. As I said to you before, the Congressional Black Caucus have never asked Israel, do they have nuclear weapons? Why haven't you signed on to the Nuclear Nonproliferation Treaty? What did you do in Rwanda when they had the Rwanda genocide? These are questions that intelligent organizations, intelligent people, despite everything else you're doing, I'm not saying you shouldn't be doing all the other things you're doing, protesting the killing of blacks by police officers, but we can operate almost as a nation within a nation rather than a colony within a nation and have
0: Doc, we got to step aside for a few moments. 18 after the top end. We come back, you said you met with local people. We want to find out if you spoke with Tyrone White in D.C. 800-450-7876 to speak to Dr. Pounce. We'll take the phone calls next.

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0: and Grand Rising family, thanks for rolling with us on this Monday morning. Thanks for starting your week with us and our guest, former FBI agent, Dr. Tyrone Powers. Dr. Powers is like the spook who sat at the door. His best-selling book is called Eyes to My Soul, The Rise or Decline of a Black FBI Agent. And before we left, you were speaking about some local events. I've got to ask you this. Washington, D.C., city council member, Ward 8 member, Trayon Wright, accused of accepting a bribe, and they've got him on tape. They said the Fed set him up. Did he ever reach out to you to help him? You know, because you know how they do these things. Did he ever call you up?
1: Yeah, a number of people reached out on his behalf, and then I reached out to him. He reached out to me, and we missed each other. And then I left a message for him, I think, last, and he was going to call me back, and I haven't heard back from him. But those are interesting cases, I can tell you. And I would say this. In general, call to every black politician. They don't put you in office unless they can take you out, and they're always looking for something. They may be your friend today. I will never forget that Kwesi Mfume, when he first took office, a senator at the time or a congressman at the time said that your staff need to be trained, so I'm going to put my staff in your office. Send your staff over here, and I will train them. And later on, when Kwesi decided to run for the Senate, the politician told him it was a very milked-down, diluted campaign because the politician told him, I know everything about you because my staff was in your office. At the time, he thought it was a wonderful gesture for that politician, helping him to understand Congress, how it worked, how to learn Congress. He wasn't an Adam Clayton Powell or a Perrin J. Mitchell. He thought it was a good thing, but in reality, they were gathering intelligence just in case at some point he didn't do what they needed him to do or wanted him to do, they could bring this back up. And we just have to understand those techniques and tactics. We have to understand them, whether we're at city council, whether we're at mayor, whether we're at congressperson, wherever we are, we've got to understand that and bring people in to sit down with us. And not publicly in private sessions in our organizations to say this is how they're going to come, prepare for it now. And if it doesn't happen, it's always better to be prepared and have nothing happen than to be unprepared and have something happen. But if they ever come, this is how it's going to happen, so that we can prepare our politicians so they can be powerful, not only in words and in rhetoric, but in deeds and change the conditions in our community.
0: Looking at the what we call a setup, that's what Trayon Wright's folks are saying. They're going back to court this morning as we speak. They're in the courtroom in D.C. His attorneys are asking them to dismiss the case or parts of the case. The setup, using his, and there's some debate whether the dude was his brother-in-law or not. Is that typical? They get someone who's close to you? Is that the feds, how they roll?
1: It's 9 times out of 10, and we've started all the way back to the 1960s with Fred Hampton Sr. 9 times out of 10 is someone who they offer a deal who's close to you, who's in your organization. Because the people who are not close to you, you're not going to let them get close to you. I think there's the Machiavelli statement, you know, of keep your friends close, keep your enemies closer. But the problem is today you don't know who your friends or enemies are. So 9 times out of 10, the people who have access to information are the people they're going to use against you. And technically, legally, in some cases, if they volunteer that information, there's nothing they can do about that. That's what I'm saying. That's a whole lesson, a lecture in and of itself. But 9 times out of 10, I know when I was working and helping an alderman in Chicago who ended up ultimately going to prison, but after the fact, he was meeting with people at a location. They were giving him money. And the sad part about this case, and I'll be very brief with it, is that it involved the FBI had this case where they were trying that you have to pay money to bring construction equipment through the streets of Chicago because it does so much damage in Chicago. And they are fake construction company, which were really undercover FBI agents, went to this particular alderman and say, if we give you so much money, can you get rid of this for us? We're doing work at Jeremiah Wright's church. The alderman knew Jeremiah Wright. All he had to do was call him and say there's work being done there, because there was no work being done there. The FBI had put a few construction trucks in his lot to make it look like that. The alderman met with these undercover agents at an apartment at a place they designated. They handed him money. The cameras were on. They caught him accepting accepting the money, and they ended up charging him, and he ended up going to federal prison. And what I said to him, I said, why are you meeting with people who you don't know? Even if you want to see or feel them out to see if they're legitimate, send somebody on your staff. And if anybody's videotaped on camera, it's not you, it's somebody on your staff talking to them. Why would you meet with them? And he said to me, he's no longer in office. He's done his prison time. He's back out. I still talk to him post that. He said to me that I never learned that. I was so caught up in the position and the power. I had been in office for so long that nobody ever sat me down from a security standpoint. He said I was a good politician to the community, but nobody sat me down from a security standpoint, which doesn't mean that he was right for doing it anyway. But he had a great relationship with Jeremiah Wright. Why didn't you just pick up the call and say, Jeremiah Wright, is construction being done at your church? What are those trucks doing in your lot? But we were so past that in our emotionalism and the power of the position that we can't do the simple things. And after the fact, he put me in touch with some other aldermen who I said, this is how it's going to happen if it ever happens.
0: Well, let me just say this, family. You know, people who are elected officials, just pass on this conversation, get a copy of this podcast and share it with them and let them know that what Dr. Powers just said, because I know the folks who are in office or are running for office, they see the other folks do it, the white boys do it, and they get away with it, and they try, and then they get slammed. So that's another issue, too.
1: And it's not you can't, your defense can't be that others have done this. It's like when I was a Maryland State Trooper and I would pull people over for speed and they say, you pulled me over, but that guy right there was going faster than me. I said, but that doesn't mean you weren't speeding. It just means that you're the one I pulled over. I agree that he may be speeding too, but that doesn't exonerate you from you. So even if your defense can't be they do it and get away with it, so I'm going to do it and get away with it. You're not them. Our history in America says you're not them. And while we are working to get equal justice under the law, let's not fall under the illusion that there is equal justice under the law. Because they did it and got away with it, because of what any politician did that was white and weren't your color, got away with it, doesn't mean you can. You've got to put things in place. Even as you advocate and fight for the community, you've got to have people close to you looking out for you. Mayor Daley, the first Mayor Daley, the senior Mayor Daley, had people in his administration, and I never forget that they were family members, and their only job was security, and to look out for him. And one time, a person in the media asked him and said, Mayor Daley, you got your family working for you? You know what Mayor Daley said? He was this arrogant in his response. He was saying, I believe in nepotism. If you're going to be close to me, if you're going to hear my intimate conversations, then you're going to be somebody who I trust. Despite everything else, he said, I believe in nepotism. That's how bold he was, but it wasn't that nepotism was right. The message and the lesson we should have got from that is that you still go do what you're doing, advocate for the community, legislation, push, but you still got to have someone, because you're so involved and so engaged, to look out for those other things that other people who know you're involved and engaged would use to bring you down, to embarrass you, or to discredit you.
0: All right, family, you got the warning. 29 away from the top of the hour, Dr. Tyrone Prowse. Ray's calling from New York City's on line one. Grand Rising, Ray, your question for Dr. Powers.
2: Yeah, good morning, Carl. Good morning, Paul. Carl, I can talk more about this on Friday. I won a tribute contest with a Jewish talk show, and I know all about the liberty. That's the question I want it on. And Dr. Powers is correct. The question I want to ask you is, you know about the 1914 program when the Jews, they said, give us Uganda. And I want to know, is the fact that they didn't go to Uganda because they really wanted Palestine, or is it that the British said, you're not getting Uganda? That's the question.
1: Yeah, I say this to my students, and I always ask them before I start the conversation, I says, anybody here a Great Britain? Because the British have been horrific bastards in the world. If you go back And I know we don't have time to discuss it all, but there's a wonderful book by Semi Farsoon called Palestine and the Palestinians, where he goes back to 1914, the Balfour Declaration, the Sykes-Picot Agreement, and show you that everything that is happening now was written and said during the early 1900s. We're going to find a place. And in fact, in the Balfour Declaration, Lord Balfour said that we don't even intend to get any input from the inhabitants of that area now. One of your callers said before that these are not the original inhabitants. In 1914, 1915, 1916, Lord Balfour of Great Britain said that when we take this area, and we will take it, remember, Israel didn't come into existence in 1948. In 1914, 15, and 16, he said, when we take this area, we don't intend to get any input from the inhabitants of that area. Now, you don't have to take my word for it. Go back in your own research and look up the Balfour Declaration and see how he made that declaration about how they were going to carve up Africa, how they were going to carve up the Sykes-Picot Agreement was an agreement between the French and the British of how they were going to create these. Kuwait was part of Iraq. They carved it out to reward somebody that helped them during World War One and World War Two. They said, we're going to take part of their land, put some borders around it. That's why Saddam Hussein, when he invaded Kuwait, said, in reality, this is just a province of Iraq. There was some truth to what he said, because the British and the French carved it up, and they made a plan of carving it up as early as in the early 1900s in the Balfour Declaration and the Sykes-Picot Agreement, where they decided in the future. And we're in 2026 now. This is what's going to happen. And they put it in paper and in writing. So that's why I think we can come back with the student of the Honorable Elijah Muhammad, Malcolm X, and history is best qualified to reward our research. Because if I read that, I know how they coming, I know when they coming, and then I can counter that. Again, as we were taught in the FBI Academy, you can't counter anything that you don't fully understand. And despite our emotion and our feelings and us being upset, the research has to be done and the countermeasures put in place.
0: Yeah, let me just add this to what Ray said about Uganda. I know they weren't even going to Uganda, but it was too far deep in Africa, too black. And if you recall, Dr. Powers, the raid on Entebbe, that's the airport.
1: That's exactly right.
0: Yeah, when I landed at the airport, I said, oh, this is Entebbe. Okay, you've been hearing about the raid on Entebbe. Entebbe says this is why the Jews knew all about that, because they were familiar with the area. That was going to be their area. So thank you, Ray, for bringing up that about Uganda.
1: See, this is what I will say very, very quickly, Carl. When I went into the FBI and I came back out, again, it was so much pushback. People say, well, how can you come to us? How we think you're not a spy? You've been in the FBI. When they send people into our communities, into our countries, the Israelis have people everywhere, in every country in Africa, and they try to get into every organization in the United States. If you go back and read the early reports of the SCLC, not only did the United States have people in those organizations, the Israeli Mossad created two assassinations in Northern Virginia of people who was going to help Iraq develop the ability to create certain weapons. They killed them in the United States in Northern Virginia in a hotel when they were here for a lecture. That's fact, not fiction. All right? So the reality of the matter is that in all of these particular situations, they have got people into our organizations. When I went into the organization and brought information back, some of our people resisted me. And I'm saying, listen to what I'm saying. I don't want to date your sister, your daughter, or anybody in your family. You cannot even believe what I'm saying, but go do your own research. But do not take the time to listen to what I'm saying, because I'm not talking about it as a research method. I'm telling you where I've been, how I've done, where I've been, and operations I've been involved in, and do what you will. I don't need to follow up with you, but do something with it. From the black politicians to the organizations to the people in our community, we've been pitted against each other. Hell, we're like Tupac and Biggie. The NAACP and SCLC, the Urban League, they're battling about, they got us fighting for grants. And nonprofit organization fighting against nonprofit organizations. Who's better at dramatically reducing crime? Our plan is better than your plan. That is not of your own volition. That is a plan, because as long as I can keep you divided, then I can make sure, as the COINTELPRO paper said, that there's, you know, Hoover said, for all of his triteness, there's a trueness in that there is power in unity. And as long as we can keep them organized, not just rapper against rapper, West Coast against East Coast, but SCLC against NAACP, the Urban League against this, the one mega church against another mega church, or a mega church against a minor church, however I do it, because as soon as these people ever put all this aside and say, listen, we can have different methods, as Malcolm X said, never confuse the methods with the objectives. You can have a different method than me, but if we have the same objective, I'll meet you at the finish line. I'm not going to spend time criticizing your method because it's different from my method. We can have different methods, but we have to have a common objective, and that is to help save our people and advance our cause.
0: Let me ask you this. I know we're coming on a break, but Epstein, was he, from what you know, or from the people that you know and all the theories that you see, and I'll let you respond when we get back from the break. Epstein, was he working for Israeli intelligence? Was he part of the Mossad? And I'll wait for your response when we get back. Family, you got a question for our guest, Dr. Tyrone Powers? Reach out to us. Our telephone number is 800-450-7876, and we'll take your phone calls next.

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0: And Grand Rising family, thanks for rolling with us on this Monday morning. Thanks for starting your week with us. Our guest is Dr. Taron Powers. Dr. Powers, a former FBI agent, is noted for his book, Eyes to My Soul, The Rise or Decline of a Black FBI Agent. Let me just add this. The comments expressed on this morning are not those of Urban One or Radio One or any of its subsidiaries. The comments are totally mine and Dr. Powers. All right, Dr. Powers, having said that, there's a lot of chatter on the internet that Epstein is not dead, is somewhere on the beach hanging out in Haifa. He was part of the Mossad, the Israeli intelligence. What have you heard?
1: I haven't heard anything about that. Let me just say something to you. I know the methodology. The methodology is that anyone in a position of power that can be compromised or that can be an asset to what Israel believe is their cause, they're going to recruit through the Mossad. That's why they had information inside Iraq, inside Iran, inside the United States, inside of black organizations and white organizations. Again, their philosophy at their academy is by way of deception. So anyone in a position of power, anyone that is in a position to be compromised, anyone that could help their effort in any way, whether it's financially, in terms of intelligence, in terms of information, they will reach out to. They don't discriminate in any form or fashion. They're in the business of taking emotion out of their intelligence work and gathering all the intelligence they can to use at any particular point they think they need to do it to develop their cause. And if and after they've used that particular person and they don't care what their nationality is, then you gave your life for the cause. Listen, just as a quick example, when I was working counterterrorism, the difference between the Israelis, if a plane was hijacked, this is what we were trained at Quantico, Virginia, and someone took a hostage. The Israelis' philosophy was, we'll kill the hostage first, then kill the person, to show them that we care nothing about the hostage. The mission is bigger than any particular person. In the United States, we had hostage negotiators. The Israelis had no negotiators. They just said, we're going to kill them both, because the message always on be by any means necessary.
0: Got it. 16 away from the top. I still got a bunch of folks who want to talk to you from across the country. Let's go to Baltimore. Sandra is online, too. Sandra, your question for Dr. Powers.
2: Grand rising to Dr. Powers and to you, Carl. Dr. Powers, a pleasure to talk to you this morning. I read your book, excellent book. Dr. Powers, I have two questions. My first question is, who do you think are committing these hangings?
1: I don't know. I have some inquiries as to be involved in those investigations. I haven't got fully involved yet, and so I don't want to speculate. I have some ideas, but I don't know. Let me put it that way.
0: Sandra, hold that for a second. You know, there's a report of a hanging this morning in Forestville, Maryland.
1: Yes.
0: You guys heard about that?
1: Yes, I saw that. Yes, sir.
0: Yeah, okay. I just wanted to make sure that, and family, if you didn't hear, you can check it out. There was a report of a hanging in Forestville, Maryland this morning. But go ahead with your second question, Sandra.
2: My second question, Dr. Powers, do you think that this could be equivalent to the children that was found dying in Atlanta, Georgia?
1: Could it be equivalent to, or could have been related to that? It could be. That's what I'm being asked to look at by some other people right now. But I can't say definitively because I haven't been intimately involved in that.
2: But you're thinking on that line. It's a possibility. It could be, right?
1: A possibility. Yes. And in my training, anyway, you rule everything in before you rule anything out.
2: That's why I asked you. And one last question, Dr. Powers, have you, in your line of work, have you been targeted?
1: That's a question. Yes, in the sense that yes, but this is what I try to do, and I think I've mentioned this to Carl either off air or on air. I try not to talk about the things that have happened to me, even though they've been great. I talk about some of them in the book, you know, about the vehicle that blew up with me, you know, about all those things. But I don't want to get in front of an audience and make people who are on the fence about getting involved in helping us. I don't want to spread fear. So whatever's happened to me, I've made a conscious decision that this may happen to me. I've had some things, as you Some of you may or may not know that it happened to my daughter, and even the police department says this is targeted against you. Even the police detectives have said that. But I don't talk about that a great deal because, you know, I feel that I'm on a mission, and what God has given me to do, I'm going to do, and I'm not going to help people. I'm not going to become a megaphone for fear. I'm just going to become a megaphone for our people staying engaged. We're all going to die. Death is undefeated. So that's going to happen anyway. And so I don't want our people fearful of acting for fear of the repercussions and consequences. And the way that we often do that is talk about what specifically happened to us. And I try to stay away from that, except for, as you read in my writing.
0: Gotcha. And the writing family is in the book, Ice to My Soul, The Rise or Decline of a Black FBI Agent. That's Dr. Powell's best-selling book. 800-450-7876. Everlasting checking in from Alabama. He's on line 3. Everlasting, your question for Dr. Powell's. Grand Rising, brother.
3: Grand Rising, Dr. Powell's and Carl Nelson. First, Dr. Powell, I just want to clear up. I just want to ask a question. You answer the question. And first of all, I just want to make sure I'm let you know that this is not an attack. It's just a question I just want you to answer to see your viewpoint on. Now, remember when the last time you was on, you said about the drugs coming in from Nicaragua to South Central. And you said that you were aware of it. If I remember, you said you were aware of it and you wanted to do something about it. Then I think you had said that it was an order came in from the White House for you to stand down.
1: That's correct.
3: Okay. Right. So I'm just saying that in an event that happens, if you continue to work for the FBI, knowing that situation, I'm just saying, would that make you complicit or not complicit? I have a follow up.
1: Yeah, that's not that. I don't see any question as an attack. First of all, I'm not that thin skinned, and I'm more than willing to answer the question. First of all, that order came in for the DEA. I was with the FBI. The Drug Enforcement Administration had initiated that investigation. They had saw ships, the planes being loaded with drugs in Nicaragua, and that drugs were coming into this country. And there was a DEA agent who I knew personally who said that he reported that. He wrote up a report. He set up a surveillance, and he was in the midst of making an arrest, and he got the order to stand down. It came from the Central Intelligence Agency, and it came from the White House for him to stand down. One. Two, but even if that had taken place, and that had taken place in other cases, I still think that it doesn't make you complicit, only in this sense. I still think there's still much to be learned if you don't allow one particular thing, even as massive as it is, to make you turn away. There's still some learning you have to do so you can bring some specifics back to our community. I think you do a cost-benefit analysis. I think the fact that I can tell you that, the fact that I talked to, as Carl had on last time while I was on the program with him, Ricky Ross, who reached out to me from in prison and had those conversations, the fact that I stayed and was able to provide information to a number of individuals outweigh me walking away because I was angry about this particular situation was going to go on anyway. And I think that what I was able to bring back and help a number of people, not only in this country but outside of this country, was worth me staying. And I wouldn't call that complicit. I would call that strategic.
0: Yeah, let me just add, I'm glad you mentioned that, because a lot of people think the whole series started with Gary Webb, started with Ricky Ross, actually started with his brother, David. David kept calling our program and saying my brother's in, we didn't even know who Ricky Ross was. He was in jail and da-da-da, and bound on and set him up. He wanted to speak to Maxine Waters and Dick Gregory and Gary Webb was on his way to San Jose. He was in L.A. Going to San Jose, and he heard the program, and he called and says, I'm going to do that with Dick Gregory. So we said, okay, you know, so obviously white boys going to go investigate. So we kind of shined it on, Doc. And then he kind of called me back one day, and he

0: anyway, trying to find out how we got the information. But anyway, let's move on because we got some more folks want to talk to you. Eight away from the top. They have Dante's in Baltimore has a question for you. Grand Rising Dante, your question for Dr. Tyrone Powers.
1: Wow, Grand Rising, Grand Rising. Hey, I like DMX say, if you don't know, you slow like Baltimore. I just wanted to really say, the amount of information that you've given is just amazing. Like, and it just, the thing that Mr. Powers, it feels like you can't say is that, wake up, black people, if you're stupid, you don't understand. But reality of it is, they spend real money and real time in keeping us uneducated and keeping us blind to the way that things are running. So the reality of it is, my question for you, Mr. Powers, was I always call to talk about money, you know what I mean, and solutions. So my solution is always I built up businesses to do stuff, and I always talk about day trading. The reason I talk about day trading is that it gives us a way to make money, even if we got kicked off the shores of the United States. We could still trade in their markets or so on and so forth, and it also gives us a way to be able to stay in a house and trade and make money. Outside of that, Can you give me, or have you thought of a way, because you said we need to start having closed room meetings, and that means we need to start not telling everything on the internet. We need to start having things more intricate. Can you think of another path that we can travel for financial gain or things that we can do to be able to pull out financial resources? Because I respect all the history and stuff, but what about the bread? What about the money? Kids respect the money and the people do. So what do you think that we could do? What path could we follow in order to be able to get the ball rolling in a financial form for us in the States right now, or better yet, for us in Baltimore, D.C., VA, you know, initial right now, because I'm trying to get the ball rolling tonight. Put 100 up, 200 up, 1,000, whatever. What do you think we could do as far as an avenue to get some money going outside of day trading and stuff of that nature, secretly to an extent?
2: Yeah, you probably have a better answer for that for me. I just believe in the education on all those particular issues. I remember that they were trying to bring financial education into the school system for children as young as middle school. We used to have a segment called home economics, and the key word to that was economics. It wasn't just about baking cookies and ironing clothes. It was economics, mm-hmm. and that's now gone completely from the system. So that's the short answer. Right. I know we're running out of time, but that's the short answer. And maybe you and I could talk later in a more robust way.
0: All right. Thanks, Dante.
1: Yes,
0: we're going to keep moving. Five away from the top of the hour. Sarah's real quick is calling from Washington, D.C., has a question for Dr. Powers. Grand Rising Sarah, your question for Dr. Powers.
3: Thank you so very much. 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
2: 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I think you will find the students, even the young students from the array of students we have in those classrooms, are really engaged, and I think we do a lot there. Thank you.
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2: Yes, powers at T, power, T as in Tyrone. 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
0: All right. Thank you, sister. Thank you, Sarah. See if Sean can make it real quick for us. He's in Laurel. He's on line 5. Sean, real quick, Grand Rising, your question for Dr. Powers.
4: Yeah. Hey,
0: it's
4: me. Hello.
0: You're on the air. Sean, we're going to let you go because you're not ready. You got to be ready, man. We're out of time.
4: I'm ready.
0: Well, quick, fire away. Let's go.
4: Okay. Professor Powers, listen, I heard a report that the FBI came out with after Charlottesville that said white supremacy was the biggest threat to our homeland security.
0: Sean's not ready, but thank you for your call. Maybe he'll comment on what you just said. Thank you, Sean, but we're out of time. We just hold like this. The show's coming up. Dr. Powers, you want to respond to anything that Sean just said about Charlottesville?
2: Just domestic terrorism is more of a threat, and that's what the report said, than international terrorism, that the supremacist groups and the militias are a great threat to the security of the United States.

0: face. We can talk about that the next time, though. Right. I know you have to go.
1: Yeah, we got to run, but we'll do that next time. Thank you, Dr. Powers. Thanks for sharing your thoughts with us this morning. All right, family, class is dismissed. And thank you for sharing part of your morning with us. Stay strong, stay positive, please stay healthy. See you tomorrow morning, 6 o'clock, right here in Baltimore on 1010 WOLB, also in the DMV on 1450 WOL.

0: 1450 WOL.
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9: 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On Baltimore Avenue, Route 1, both directions, we're dealing with some crash activity right at Upshur Street. So delays are starting to ease after that was cleared between Route 450 and Charles L. Armantrout Drive. And checking out the area of DC 295 southbound, that's where we're going to see brake lights from Burroughs Avenue down towards East Capitol Street. If you're traveling onto the southbound side of 95, traffic is moving at speed as you make your way from Route 216 down toward the Patuxent River Bridge if you're on your way towards the Beltway. Riggs Road southbound, though, we've got a report of a crash there in Adelphi at Adelphi Road. You're going to see some minor slowdowns approaching that scene. And the crash was cleared off of Suitland Parkway at Suitland Road. True story. After a client's accident, the insurance company wouldn't listen. And then they called Attorney Big Al. He fought for them and got them paid. Attorney Big Al. Call 1-800-HURT-123. I'm Danielle Deverell for News Talk 1450 AM WOL, where information is power.
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0: Hello, and I'm your host, Dr. Valda Crowder, also known as Dr. V, board-certified emergency medicine physician committed to empowering you with important healthcare information. Today, we're going to have a very interesting conversation. This is actually part two of what we actually talked about last week, Behind the Mask, Understanding Narcissism. And today we're going to really focus on what are some of the signs, what are some of the strategies, what are some tips and advice or things you can do. If for whatever reason you missed last week, please make sure to go to my podcast, What the Health is Happening. You can actually download part one and actually hear part one. We went over a lot of the DSM criteria for narcissistic personality disorder. We also went over the four types, the grandiose or overt, the vulnerable and the covert, the malignant and the communal narcissist, and how these can actually present differently in men and women. So if you missed it, go back, catch that episode, and then this episode will also be uploaded later on this week. So today we're going to get into practical things, red flags, what to watch for early, what to actually do if it's a friend or a family member, and we're going to look at how these traits play out on a public stage, including anger and rage, which is a component that I actually got a lot of emails about. So this is a live show. If you want to call in and join the conversation, it's 1-800-450-7876, 1-800-450-7876. I want to go first, I want to actually go over some of the red flags. First of all, narcissists can show up anywhere and everywhere in your life. It doesn't matter whether or not it's at work or dating or friendships or even in your family. Some of the things that you may see is what they call love bombing. So love bombing is where they're intensely flattering you. They're very, very charming. They may direct a lot of attention towards you. And this is actually usually done fast and quickly to really build up trust. Also, you may notice that there's a disproportionate amount of defensiveness or blame shifting in response to even gentle or constructive criticism. So no matter how gentle you try to be, this person immediately and abruptly gets defensive. You may find conversations and relationships that always orbit around what that narcissist needs. What are their achievements? What are their feelings? In a work setting, they may take credit for other people's efforts that they didn't put any energy into. They have a strong need for recognition. The other thing that you'll see, and this will be often when you see narcissism in families, there'll be triangulation. So triangulation is where you pit different people against each other. And that may be done sometimes by even confabulating or telling stories that are not true. But part of the triangulation requires everyone in this situation to actually really choose sides. So the narcissist will make it very difficult for you to say, I'm not in this argument or I'm not in this disagreement. They will fuel the argument and they will require people to actually pick sides. You may also see sort of like a Dr. Jekyll, Mr. Hyde sort of hot, cold. They can be very charming and very generous when it kind of serves their image. And then sometimes behind closed doors, they can be very cold and dismissive when others are not watching. So these are some of the things that you may see when you're actually dealing with a narcissist. Again, if you want to join the conversation, it's 1-800-450-7876, 1-800-450-7876. So let's talk about when it's somebody that you love. It could be a parent, it could be a sibling, it could be a close friend. And cutting them off isn't really realistic, or it may not be what you want. And there are some things that you actually can do. So one of the main things that you have to do is really set boundaries. And when you set boundaries, you need to state what it is briefly. No explanation, because a narcissist will often ask, well, why are you doing this or why are you doing that? You don't want to get into that. That actually is just going down the path of an argument. This is the boundary. This is what it is. Follow through calmly and consistently rather than re-explaining every time it's tested. A narcissist is actually going to test your boundaries, so you need to actually be prepared for that. The other thing is gray rocking in high conflict situations, which means deliberately being unreactive. So don't feed off of the energy or the arguments that are going on. The other thing is don't wait for an apology or acknowledgement that you're owed. You're probably not going to get it. In a work situation, you may need to document patterns in writing. You may need to deal with if you actually have a work product that you've done, actually document what you did and when you did it. It's also important to actually build support outside of the dynamic with the narcissist. Individual therapy, support groups, talking to trusted friends who can really provide a reality check. Low or no contact is an option, and that is something that sometimes people do have to execute. All right, so we've got a question here from Dane. Dane, you're on line one.
1: Hey, how are you doing today, Dr. Bain?
0: I'm doing good. How are you?
1: I'm doing pretty good. I'm rolling down the road, but I have a quick question. I was told by a clinician that a family member, a parent, is a narcissist, and I've set boundaries. How do I the other family members respect those boundaries? Because they may not see what I see or experience, like you just described, the aggressive behavior or the flattery behavior to set a tone of a perception of me. How do I keep my boundaries?
0: Okay, so wait a second. So if you have boundaries, then are you saying that other family members are coming in and saying you shouldn't have those boundaries, or are they actually just going past your boundaries?
1: Well, I get the impression that they're not comfortable with my boundaries because of traditional relationships and families, to let it go, you shouldn't feel that way.
0: Yeah.
1: But I'm trying to explain, but this is what my self-care is needing.
0: Right. So here's the thing is, you don't need the approval of your boundaries from other people. If the boundary is actually what works for you, you actually don't need, you don't need approval of anyone else. Is the narcissist a sibling or a parent or a cousin, or what is the situation?
1: It's a parent.
0: Okay.
1: I feel I get the brunt of, like you were just describing, the loyalty or the admiration, and then it'll flip to, you know, you're not the best child in the world.
0: Right.
1: And then, you know, as I try to just ignore and have my boundaries set, other family members seem to communicate, you shouldn't feel that way.
0: Right.
1: I don't know how to explain that those flattery and the frustration or anger at me hurts me.
0: Right. Exactly. So a couple of things. One is that when you're dealing with a narcissistic parent, that is something that is really difficult to deal with, because a narcissist in general feeds off of control, and a parent does have control over you for most of your life. Right. But then as you actually grow up and you become an adult, then you can actually say how you want your life to go. And a narcissist will absolutely resist that. They actually may actually get angry. They may name call. They may create lies. They will absolutely resist you kind of coming out of their web, if I were to say it, right?
1: Oh, okay. So just keep my boundaries with the family members too.
0: Yeah, you don't need their approval. You don't need your other family members' approval for your boundaries. If the boundaries are working for you. Now, sometimes what happens is the narcissist will then accept the boundaries and you can decide to let the person back in to your life or loosen things up a little bit. But when they test the boundaries again, you got to immediately go back to it.
1: Okay.
0: Right? And sometimes over time, the narcissist will learn. Sometimes.
1: Okay. Right. Well, thank you, Dr. V. My cousin up in Maryland swears by you, and that's why I'm listening.
0: All righty. Okay. All right. Thank you for listening.
1: Right. Have a good day. Thanks.
0: All right. You're welcome. All right. To hear more about today's topic and critical health issues, we want to listen to my podcast, What the Health is Happening. 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All right. Again, if you want to join the conversation, it's 1-800-450-7876. 1-800-450-7876. All right. A little news you can use. Some of you may have heard the term DARVO. D-A-R-V-O. It has been showing up a lot in commentaries, and it stands for deny, attack, reverse victim, and offender. It is a manipulation pattern that was first named by trauma psychologist Jennifer Fried, and it describes someone who denies wrongdoing, makes whoever raised the concern the problem, and then recasts themselves as the real victim. It's discussed widely in narcissistic abuse literature as a tactic that people with narcissistic traits use to dodge accountability. They recently pointed to DARVO showing up in President Trump's public rhetoric. For example, arguing that tariffs were necessary because the United States has been humiliated or exploited by other countries for decades, or casting the country as the wronged party responding to unfair treatment. Before we go further, naming a tactic in someone's public rhetoric is not the same as diagnosing that person. And I want to actually say that clearly, because as a licensed healthcare professional, I'm bound by certain medical ethics, and I have not actually examined our president. But I wanted to actually make people aware of this sort of tactic. It's one more piece worth naming here. Narcissist, and it's one more piece that people, I think, should really understand. All right, we've got a caller, Dr. Myers.
2: Yes, good morning, Dr. Crowder. Appreciate your insights. This whole issue of narcissism, as you talk about it, reminds me of leadership that we see. We see corporate leaders and we see people in the political arena. And should there be some kind of remedy that the citizens can have to control a leader who has a lot of power over us if they're a narcissist and if they're acting in ways that are not helpful or positive, but instead are very negative? You know, we have leaders that we see on television every day, and the top leader, of course, is one of them. How do we handle this? What do we do?
0: Yeah, so let me tell you about some things that have been done, and so I think one of the things that's important is when you see this, that is really, or when this happens with a leader, that we hold our leaders accountable. And I think that one of the things that you see really missing is for our leaders to be held accountable. When you look at the January 6th event, you know, no one's really been held accountable. I mean, they initially held some of the lower level people accountable, but they never actually took it back to the root cause. If you look at Brazil actually did hold their leader accountable. But there are people that are doing some things. So there are, have you heard about the letter that the physicians actually wrote, the medical providers wrote to Congress?
2: I heard about it, but I haven't heard exactly what they said. So I'd be very interested to hear what they're saying and whether there should be some type of remedies or response to these behaviors.
0: Okay, so let me I do have that with me today, so I want to actually share this with everyone. So this is, I think, 35 medical professionals that are from GW, Harvard, Tufts, NYU, Yale, USC, and there is even a Nobel Peace Prize recipient in there named Ira Heflin, who was an emergency medicine physician. So they wrote a letter and put it in the congressional record in April of 2026. This was not the first letter they put in the congressional record. 2017 is actually when they put the first letter. I think this is the third or fourth letter that they put in the congressional record. Let me read some parts of it. I think it's actually very enlightening. It says, "It is our professional opinion, based upon previous and ongoing assessments, that Donald Trump's mental state since our 2024 statement has deteriorated even further. In keeping with our professional ethics, and for those of us who are physicians, with the Declaration of Geneva, the successor to the Hippocratic Oath that binds us to the humanitarian principles of medicine since the Nuremberg trials, we are compelled to warn of a president of the United States who is increasingly a danger to the public. Objectively observable signs of serious medical concerns include marked deterioration in cognitive function, evidenced by disorganized and tangential speech, rambling digressions, factual confusion, unexplained sudden changes of course in strategic matters, both nationally and internationally, episodes of apparent somnolence, sleeping, during critical public proceedings, grandiose and delusional beliefs, including assertions of infallibility, imagery of himself as Pope, suggestive of a divine mission, being a mythical warrior hero, depicting himself as a combat pilot, dropping feces on civilians, and claims that his decision-making authority is unlimited, with no need to consider domestic and international laws, and only constrained by his own morality. Severely impaired judgment and impulse control, reflected in reckless threats of violence, advocacy of lethal force against civilians, encouragement of extrajudicial actions by armed supporters, repeated threats and often action, judicial, prosecutorial, police, military, by invoking emergency powers against political opponents and others who disagree with him. Significant loss of control and getting stuck on the same thoughts and actions, unable to let go or move on, including seemingly compulsive, manic, late-night communications, 150 social media posts in one night, fixation on perceived enemies, persecutory ideas, prolonged disproportionate attack on specific individuals and institution." Then it says, "It is our professional opinion that the behaviors of Donald Trump tragically are neither momentary lapses nor political theater. It is our professional opinion that they reflect a rapidly worsening reality, untethered, increasingly dangerous decline. If we were called upon under the 25th Amendment to judge the president's present ability to discharge the duties of his office, we would have to conclude that he lacks the capacity to do so. For the reasons cited above, emphasizing that he is a clear and present danger to our country and to the world, it is our expert opinion that Donald J. Trump is mentally unfit to be the President of the United States, and that steps to remove him from office must be undertaken with the greatest urgency, with vital responsibilities on the shoulders of those in leadership." That is not the entire letter, but that is the majority. That is probably half of the letter. And I think it's really important because it actually outlines some of the behavior that we're actually seeing.
2: Well, thank you very much for sharing that. I, along with all of your audience, really appreciate it. We need to start enforcing the 25th Amendment according to that letter. Thank you, Dr. V.
0: You're welcome. Thank you for calling in. All right. If you've got someone that you're dealing with in the family that is exhibiting signs of narcissism, make sure to call on in 1-800-450-7876. 1-800-450-7876. All right. Well, I've got a couple of people who emailed me questions. Angela said, "My brother refuses to ever admit that he's wrong. What do I do? So I think it's really important is, I think we need to stop expecting the narcissist to admit that they're wrong. They're not going to do it. Like, they are really, really not going to do it. They're not going to admit that they're wrong about anything. So don't even expect it. It is probably never going to come. And you want to, again, focus on what you have control over. And what you have control over is your own boundaries and your own response. And I think that will, if you focus on the things that you have control over, that is really what is most important. The other thing that is important is never tell someone that you think they're a narcissist. Because if they are a narcissist, telling them that they are a narcissist will often actually have them go into a narcissistic rage. They will get extremely angry, you can get waving arms, yelling, screaming, and you can also get violence. They're not going to admit they're a narcissist. You telling them doesn't help the situation. In fact, it even inflames the situation. You want to instead just set your boundaries. And again, your boundaries require no approval by anybody else. All right, next question, and it's from Daniel. He says, is no contact ever the right call when it comes to a parent? So again, when you have a narcissistic parent, it's really a difficult situation, because sometimes what happens is the child almost becomes the parent and the parent becomes a child. I will see sort of children of narcissistic parents who may go no contact, and they may need to go no contact, particularly as they begin to grow up. In teenage years, young adult years, they may go no contact. The other thing you sometimes see is they will move far away, so that the narcissist has less control over them. And they can kind of build themselves and build their own lives. And in some situations, they've kind of got to become who they are, in order to actually get, the strength to actually deal with, a narcissistic parent. So no contact, is a very healthy response, to a narcissistic personality type. It doesn't have to be permanent. It doesn't have to be dramatic. It really doesn't even have to be announced. I tell people, you don't have to tell someone you're going to go no contact with them. You can just go no contact with them. I think that, when you're dealing with a situation where you it's a parent, I do think that there are, it is important sometimes to get help from a therapist, so that you have the support outside of that particular situation. There are several books on when your parent is a narcissist, and you can kind of Google them and find out the best ones. I really recommend that people actually read some of these books. I think they're very, very helpful. I'll try to put some of the titles on my website, so that way people can get access to them. But those really help validate, because I think a lot of times people are like, am I making too big of a deal out of this? Or is this, am I really experiencing what I think I'm experiencing? So sometimes reading a book about it or having a therapist can really be, can really help support the person that is actually on the receiving end of the narcissistic abuse. All right, another question here we've got from Gary. He says, can a narcissist actually change with therapy? Really, really good question. So first of all, there's no medications for narcissism. And therapy often doesn't work. So what we see with narcissism is that, let me start first with therapy. I think it's important. Therapy requires some degree of insight and some degree of empathy. And therapy really relies upon that. And so if your insight and your degree of empathy is significantly impaired, which it often is for people with narcissistic personality disorder, then it is actually, it's very hard for therapy to actually work for someone with narcissistic personality disorder. What I have seen is that sometimes the narcissist kind of hits their own rock bottom. So almost similar to like an alcoholic, they'll hit their rock bottom. They may have all of their children no longer speak to them. They may get divorced. They may be divorced and their children are not speaking to them and their friends are not speaking to them. And they kind of reach a point where they're kind of like, geez, what's going on, right? And so it's kind of like, you know, when reality hits them really, really hard, that is a time period where the narcissist could possibly benefit from therapy. But it is very difficult, and they do need to go to a therapist that has been in practice for a very long time and has actually had some experience in dealing with narcissistic personality disorder, because these are very, very strong personalities sometimes to deal with. So usually they have to have a motivation for change. They may, I'm not speaking to my daughter, and now she has my grandchild, and now I can't even have a relationship with my grandchild. It's those sort of strong motivations that may actually make the narcissist actually go to therapy and actually benefit from therapy. The other thing that I think is really important is important for the narcissist is, how do they expand their ability to have empathy? So any activities that they take, like around religious training or going to church or spiritual training or donating their time to various nonprofits or community initiatives, will sometimes actually help them grow their own ability to have empathy. And that sometimes actually will make a difference. So I hope that helps. It is not the easiest diagnosis to deal with. I understand the question. All righty. One last question. How do I know if I'm a narcissist? Well, I can tell you, if you are even considering that you're a narcissist, you're probably not. Because a narcissist never thinks they're a narcissist. So that's an easy one. All righty. I want to thank you guys for joining today. If you want to hear about the topics that we've talked about in the past, again, listen to my podcast, which is called What the Health is Happening. You can just Google it on your phone. It pops right up under Apple, Spotify, and all the other different streaming platforms. I have gotten your emails about topics that you want to hear about as far as supplements and Peyronie's disease. We are working on some of these shows. So keep sending me emails at info@askdrv.us, info@askdrv.us. 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Narcissism is not just about the person across from you. 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We'll be back next week. We'll keep you informed and empowered about your health. 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
8: Ladies and gentlemen, welcome to another exciting episode of Mick Unplugged. And today's guest is an exceptional motivational speaker and advocate who has dedicated his life to empowering youth and communities. Overcoming significant challenges in his own life, he has become a voice of hope and inspiration for many. Please join me in welcoming my good friend, Mr. Roy Juarez Jr. Man, Roy, so one, again, honored to have you here. Man, your story is more than inspirational. Your story is so powerful. On the show, we talk about your because, that thing that really pushes you.
9: I really think my because is my siblings. That's it. Like they're the reasons why I fight as hard as I do. But when I started to fight for them and I started working with kids across the nation, I started to see all the other kids that reminded me of my siblings and my little brother and my little sister, especially.
8: Like, let's go back to how this started and what growing up was like for you and talking to the audience about that journey, not to talk to yourself, but to tell that story.
9: Yeah. I was invited to be a keynote speaker at a conference that I had snuck into when I was a homeless teenager. And I snuck into that conference to steal a meal. And I remember when I was the keynote and they invited me on stage, I'm standing at the podium and I remember glancing back to the very back of the room where I had sat as a homeless kid. And I said, man, if I could have just run to him, meaning my younger self, and tell him, don't give up, life will get better, but you have to be here to see it. You're not going to believe that you're eventually going to be close to your mom again, that you're going to have nieces and nephews that you absolutely love, that you're going to see the things that you have seen. And I share that with kids because I also want them to know that what they're going through at that moment, there is a future. They have a future that belongs to them, not to their situation, that belongs to them, not to their family environment, not to their socioeconomic environment. It belongs to them, but they have to put in the work to get there. But they don't have to do it alone because there are people who believe in them and people want to help them get there. I became homeless officially at the age of 14. And I say officially because it all started when I was about 12. My parents were going through a very violent divorce, but 1 week my mom would take him back. The next week he would have to be gone. And so It got to the point that I started to defend my mother physically whenever I was always with her, always protecting her, always trying to be there to support her. So when my dad came home, I remember one time he said to her, you need to make a choice. Do you want your son or do you want me? Right. And I mean, that hurt, right? Because I'm Roy Juarez Jr. I carry his name. And I said, you know what, mom? I said, you don't have to make a choice. I'll leave. And I remember that in that one instant calling this woman from the church. And I said, well, please come get me. Please come get me. Please come get me. It was Easter. And she's like, okay, I'll come get you. And I spend Easter with them. But what breaks my heart is when I think about my mom, I'm sure he left too. So she literally spent Easter alone. I left, he left. And so it was a constant going back and forth. And so one day my mom finally just said, you know what? Enough's enough. I want you out. Get out. Get out. My dad was like, if I can't have you, no one's going to have you. So we had to go into hiding. And we started moving from home to home to home. And every time he would find us, we would have to take the sheets off our bed, put them on the floor, put our clothes in the middle, and we were gone every single time he found us. And around 14 years old is when I finally became homeless on my own. My mom had met a man and who was helping her. And he said, I'll help you come live with me. But the only catch was that he didn't want kids. And for the longest time, Mick, I thought that she just left us because she didn't want us. Fast forward many years later, after I'm an activist crossing the country, working all over the nation, I invite my mom to come with me to upstate New York. And she's with me and we're in a juvenile hall in upstate New York. And where I speak, I tell our story. And afterwards, we're all talking, me, the students, the probation officers, and one woman is talking to my mom behind me, and I can hear her talking, and I'm talking to a young girl, but I want to hear what's happening to my mom, make sure she's safe. And the lady said, how could you leave them? And she said something that kind of shifted everything in my perspective. She told that lady, you don't get it. You don't get it. He wanted me dead. If he would have found us, he might have killed all of us. If he would just find me, he's only going to kill me. So in her brokenness, her thought was getting rid of us was technically saving us.
8: Saving you.
9: Yeah. And that has changed everything. You know, parents are human. They make mistakes. They're they're growing up just as they have the same pains and fears and anxiety that even I have to this day. I personally don't have children. I can't even imagine what my mom was going through, knowing that her high school sweetheart wanted her dead, and now she's having to care for five kids and can't do it. And then he gets her fired from her job. She now can't do it financially.
8: Let's talk about that emotion. So the emotion before you knew the real reason, right? The real because. Your mother's because was saving your life, right?
9: Absolutely.
8: But 14-year-old Roy didn't know that.
9: What was that emotion? Roy was lost.
8: Right.
9: He thought he was the common denominator because his grandparents didn't take him. They took his little sister, but they didn't take him. His aunts and uncles wouldn't take him. All the families that he lived in, he could only stay for a short while, whether it be a month in some lucky cases, whether it be a night in others. So I got to the point that I was like, you know what? The only common denominator is me. I must be bad. Something must be wrong with me because nobody wants me. And the sad thing is that this happens in a lot of our youth across the nation. And I have seen it firsthand. And I've learned that kids never stop loving their parents. It was never my parents' fault as a kid. It was me. Kids only stop loving themselves. And that's what's really sad, because then they grow up with this idea that I'm not good enough. I don't deserve. Why should I even try hard? That future, that college isn't for kids like me.
8: And what was that like as a kid trying to create bonds of friendship with other kids? Or was it like you didn't want to attach to people because you never knew what stability was? Like, what
9: was
8: that
9: like? For me, I think it was the opposite. I was so hungry for someone to love me that I attached to everyone, and I became what everyone wanted me or needed me to be at that moment. So if I went to a new home, I now say that I like looked in an imaginary bag and asked, well, who do they want me to be? Because if I could become whoever or whatever in some cases, which is not good, what they want me to be, then that meant that I had a place to sleep one more night. I had food to eat one more day. If my baby brother or my baby sister wanted to see me and this family would let them, I at least got to see my brother and sister for like one more night. And so I lost myself in this homelessness, in this process, in this bag full of different Roys to survive.
8: That is so deep and so uncommon, but common at the same time. And what I mean by that is uncommon because we don't get to hear these stories. And a lot of times when you're speaking to youth, they're not going to tell you everything that's really going on. But the common part is this is what's going on today still. Absolutely. Right? And as leaders, as adults, as leader of people and leaders of communities, it's our job to have those conversations. Absolutely. To let people know that there are safe outlets. And so I applaud you for creating those safe outlets, brother.
9: Thank you. And I think that you touch on a really good point. Kids want to share, but they're scared to share. And the reason I say right. that is I loved my mom and I didn't want my mom to get in trouble. And I knew that if I would have spoken up, she probably would go to court and my brain was like, she's going to go to jail. And so my loyalty was still to my mother. I wasn't going to say anything.
8: Yeah.
9: It's not until you find a trusted adult that youth like myself will let you in to even help.
8: That's great, dude. So let's go to the hotel that you were sneaking into to get meals. So let's talk about that journey and the humbling of that, right? Like, absolutely. Continental breakfast. All right. I can go in here today. If I come in tomorrow, they may not know that I'm here or that I'm actually staying here. So walk us through that survival, dude.
9: Absolutely. Yeah. And thank you for those words, actually, survival. I think that when you grow up with a tough life, you learn lessons that can never be taught in a book. But if you can take your education and define those lessons, then there's no stopping you. Because education will not only change your life, but it will change the entire fabric of your family. And that's why education is so powerful. And at this point, I was very street smart. And so I saw this huge hotel, downtown Dallas, Texas. It's the Omni Hotel. And I thought, man, they got to have food in there, right? It's a beautiful, big, big hotel. So I walk in and I'm looking around. And sure enough, I saw this line of women about to go into this room. And I figured they're going to probably have some type of meeting. There's got to be food in there. So I hid my bag because I learned as a homeless kid, if I was invisible, I got to stay longer. I couldn't make any waves. If I was living in a home, I'm going to wash my dish. I'm going to clean your dishes. I'm going to cut your yard. Because the happier you are with me there, the longer you'll let me stay. kids become invisible, but no child, no kid should ever have to be invisible, right? They have a voice and their voice matters, and they have to learn how to use that voice. And it's up to us as the adults to help them learn how to use it effectively. And so I go in, I hide my bag, and sure enough, they open up these doors and all these women start to walk in, and I walk right in there with them. And I go sit in the very far back corner so that no one would notice me. And as I sit there, some lady comes and she serves me, and I thank her and I start to eat. Well, this woman comes out on stage, and I don't really care what she has to say. Like, I'm gonna eat my meal and I'm gonna leave. But when she's talking, her words, like, I'm really listening to what she's saying, and she's talking about the way she grew up on the last street in Laredo, Texas, to the border, and she grew up as an immigrant. Her parents were immigrants, and how she was told that girls like her don't make it. But this woman grew to be the highest ranking Latina woman in the combat support field, the United States Army. She broke all kinds of records because her father taught her to ask, why not you? Mm-hmm. He said, why not you? You go ask that counselor who said you can't make it. Go ask her, why can't you make it? And as I sat there, I had my plate in front of me. And even though I was hungry, I wasn't even eating because I had a bigger hunger. And in my mind, I was like, well, why not me? Because I used to dream. Like, why can't I have my dreams? And so after that woman spoke, I walked up to her, to her table. I grabbed her card, went back out, grabbed my bag, made my way back to San Antonio because this was in Dallas. And I went back to San Antonio where I'm from and went straight to my best friend's aunt's house, a woman who had my baby brother. And I said, I need my baby brother back because I thought I had a plan.
8: So I'm intrigued by the story because I know it. So what happens next? You thought you had a plan. So what happens next, man?
9: So my plan was by the time I made it back to Miss Carmen's house to get baby Ray, the idea of me being able to have my future was gone. It was a little bit of hope from what I heard, and then it was gone. But I thought, he will have his. My baby brother will have his entire future. I'm going to give up my entire life. I will work 1, 2, 3 jobs. I'm going to put him on a bus. He's going to go to school, and all his dreams will come true. And so I'm a teenager, so we have nowhere to live. But my plan was, if I take him to this church I knew about when I was a kid that I attended with my mom, then maybe they'll help us and maybe they'll let us live in there. So we literally went, took the bus as far as it could. We walked the rest of the way. We sat on the front porch of that church and just waited for someone to show up because I knew it was Wednesday if they were going to have service. And sure enough, the lead pastor shows up. And she gets out and she recognizes me. She goes, Roy? I was like, hi, Pastor Doris. I said, can I talk to you? And she goes like, yeah, let me open the church. So we go inside the church and I plead my case. We have nowhere to live. I just need a place to live with my baby brother. I promise you, I will take care of everything. I will do the yard. I will clean it. It'll be ready for all your services. I just need a place to live. And she says, Roy, you can't live here. You can't live in this church. And for a second, I thought I had made the biggest mistake because baby Ray had a roof over his head and now he would be living with me on the street.
8: And then what happened to you and baby Ray?
9: Well, she said, you will live with us under one condition. And I was scared because everyone had a condition. Sometimes they were good. Sometimes it wasn't good. And so with all this anger, I was like, what do you want? And she says, Roy, calm down. She says, all we want is that you go back to school. You can live in our home, but you will go back to school. And that's how I went back to high school. And then from high school, I graduated and took off to college.
8: Yes,
9: they
8: sir.
9: They kept me for 4 years. The only reason why I moved out of their house was because I decided to leave. Yeah. So they are my parents. They didn't legally adopt me, but they're my parents. So I have more than one set of parents.
8: Yeah.
9: And that's okay. Yeah. Because family's just not the love in your veins. Family is the love that's in your heart. That's family. We can choose family as well.
8: Yeah. So amazing, man. So amazing. And I know that the story of the speaker also comes full circle.
9: Right.
8: Because you met her later in life, right?
9: Absolutely.
8: Yeah.
9: So tell us that. I'm in community college. I'm struggling. I'm not doing very well. I didn't have a good high school foundation, right? Yeah. So if I'm going to be honest, one counselor said, I know what she was trying to help me, but she said, Roy, did you take algebra? I was like, nah, miss. Like, I've never had it. She said, Roy, did you take algebra? And I was like, no, miss, I didn't. And she goes, okay, good. And so I get to college. I don't know anything. Yeah. So I end up taking college algebra 5 times before I pass it. Right. So I'm having to relearn everything. So I'm in community college and I'm working for the activities department on campus as a work study. And so the dean knows who I am. So she comes and she finds me and she goes, Roy. She goes, Roy, are you coming to our event tonight? I was like, nah, miss, I'm not going to come. Right. I'm walking away. And she's like, Roy, we have food. I'm like, ah, miss, I'm just joking. I'm going to be there. Right. Like, offer me food. I'm there. Right.
8: Right.
9: And so I come. She goes, good. She goes, Roy, I want you to introduce our guest speaker. I'm like, yeah, who is it? And she said, her name is retired Lieutenant Colonel Consuelo Castillo Kickbush, which was the same woman who had 7 years earlier speaking in that hotel. Nobody knew my story because I was taught to be silent. You know, a lot of times we teach our kids to be silent without even realizing that's what we're doing. And it looks like, what are your grandparents going to think? What's the family going to think? That's a way to silence our kids. Or what happens at home stays at home. That is a lesson that teaches our kids to be silent and not communicate. And so I was taught, you know, don't talk about what happens. So nobody knew in my campus. And so that day I broke tradition. And as I stood there, Ms. Kickbush to my left, my dean was in there, my colleagues, my professors, my other students. And I looked at her and I said, Miss, you don't know me, miss, but I know you. And then I told the story. Yeah. And so she was crying. I was crying. 2 weeks later, I got invited to speak at her book signing. And then 2 weeks after, I got hired in her company.
8: Amazing.
9: It was supposed to be a 2-month internship, and it lasted for 2 years. And that's
8: amazing.
9: My life continued to change.
8: Yeah.
9: Because she mentored me. I started traveling with her, and she was just peeling layers like an onion to try to get to some of the core issues because I had a lot of street inside of me.
8: But you use that, man.
9: Absolutely.
8: It fueled you.
9: Absolutely.
8: It fueled you. And now we have impact truth, right?
9: And if we don't invest in our kids, what I had is going to come out regardless.
8: Right.
9: The difference is it going to come out in something that's going to be productive, that's going to add to our communities? Is it going to add to our nation? Or is it going to be something that's become destructive?
8: Yeah.
9: And so we want to help our kids see their value, understand, process, and heal from what they've gone through so they can be contributing members of society.
8: So impact truth, right?
9: So,
8: you're empowering youth now.
9: Yes.
8: And so talk to us about starting that.
9: Well,
8: and then obviously what it is and what you're doing.
9: Absolutely. Thank you. My intention was I am going to get my degree. I'm going to go work in corporate America. I'm going to make a lot of money and I'm never going to be homeless again, ever. Mm. I never want to have this life again. But I started taking a lot of psychology classes. And my psychology classes were mainly for me, not to learn it, but trying to figure out what the heck happened to me, what the heck happened to my family. And it really taught me to separate the illness from the person. I love the person. I can help her with the illness. And that was my mom for me. And so I remember one day driving through the middle of the night before classes. It was like 3 o'clock in the morning. And I'm driving back to San Antonio from Abilene, Texas. Mm-hmm. And I want to get to her house before she leaves for work. Nice. And I leave her a rose on her car with a note. I turn around and I'm driving back to campus. When my phone rings and I look at it and it's my mom. And I answer it and she can barely speak because she's crying. She goes, how can you love me? She said, after everything I have done to you, how do you love me? You're my mom. You will always be my mom. See, life gets better if we choose to be the change.
8: Yeah.
9: So when I'm graduating college, this is my thought process now of I want to be better and not bitter. You know, I want to show my siblings that there's a better way, that we can undo some of the lessons we learned in our childhood and not pass them on to the next generation. So as I start to cross the stage, I start thinking, why me? Why do I get to make it? Why do I get to cross the stage when there's a 1.6 million kids just like me at that time? Now there's 2.1 million kids like me. We went in the wrong direction. I can't even tell you how, and that is horrible. But I, at that time, I was like, why do I get this opportunity? So I said, you know what? Before I use my business degree and go work in corporate America, I need to give back. And I'll do it for 6 months. And I'm going to live out of my car. And I'm going to drive from LA to Jacksonville, Florida. And I'm going to speak at for free at any shelter organization, any place that would open up their doors. And I'm going to find the kids. I'm going to tell them, don't give up. Life gets better. But you have to be here to see it. And I dubbed it the Homeless by Choice Tour because I was homeless again. But this time it was my choice, not my situation, not my parents. It was my choice. And 3 months into it, I saw America through a lens that not very many people get to see. I saw how broken we are. And I said, I have to do more. So I decided that instead of crossing the country for 6 months, I would live out of my car and I would circle the entire nation. And I was going to give myself a goal to reach at least 100,000 kids. I ended up living in my car, out of my car for 2.5 years. No grants, no funders, a tour that ran me over $200,000, a money that I had to raise along the way, but I was able to reach over 108,000 kids. And then my phone has never stopped ringing.
8: Look at that. Perseverance, the power to keep going, but more importantly, the power to make an impact. Another pillar, another core value that I know that you believe in as well as me is the power of mentorship. And I believe for me, like that's my purpose now, right? It's

0: I need to make sure you're really going to be there for me. And the moment that I believe you, I never want to let you go. When I got myself fired, so I'm going to state it that way. When I got myself fired from my mentor's company, I was so devastated that I did everything I needed to get to try to get back to into her company. So she raised the bar even higher, and I met it because as the broken kid, I thought, will anyone ever love me again? Because I honestly felt that she did love me. And so it caused me to work harder. Now, as a mentee, I think that it's our responsibility to honor our mentors' time, their energy, their wisdom, and what it took them to learn it as well. And so it's a growing process, and not everyone you meet is meant to be your mentor. You have to connect and click with that person. So,
1: That's
0: but
1: right.
0: yeah, mentorship will shave years off of hard work that you would have to do in your life to get you to the next level. But then you cannot forget once you get there to turn around and help the next generation up.
1: The insights that I get from mentors, I make sure that I'm always passing through
0: Absolutely.
1: because I never want my legacy to end with me, right? Like,
0: Right.
1: it would be very selfish of me to take the wisdom that I get from a Damon John, a Robert Irvine, a
0: Right.
1: Roy Juarez Jr. It would be very selfish for me to take the wisdom that you give me
0: Right.
1: and let it sit right here. Like, it's all about the power of being able to take what Roy gives me and now help 5, 6, 7,000
0: Absolutely.
1: other kids or youths
0: Well,
1: that went through what Roy and I went through, right? But
0: my
1: now we
0: thought
1: can
0: is,
1: show them there is a path,
0: absolutely.
1: right?
0: Well, my thought is, what would have happened to me if my parents had mentors? If my dad had a mentor and to show him how to deal with what he went through as a kid, to process it, to how to healthily release things. What would my mom have gone through? What would that situation have been like? You know, they're both great people. They were just broken.
1: Amazing, man. So we're about to go rapid fire. I wrote a few rapid fire questions out, right? So we're going rapid
0: Oh,
1: fire
0: here we
1: with
0: go.
1: Roy. The best stage moment you've had as a speaker.
0: Being at the few conference and speaking on the stage that I snuck into and heard, and by chance or higher power, whatever you believe, mine is a higher power. My mentor, by chance, was speaking at a conference in the same city the day before. So this time she sat in the audience as I spoke.
1: I love it. What's the best way for someone to give back to youths today?
0: Find kids who need someone in their life. There are a lot of kids who may have houses, but we don't have homes. So how many homeless kids do we have in our cities?
1: For the parent that's listening right now, that's like, I'm Roy's mother. How do they have that conversation with their kid? What's some advice you'd give to that parent?
0: Kids don't care if you're perfect. They just want you there. And they want you to love them, let them know you love them. And at the same time, get plugged into a school where they may be having a parent program or something so that you can learn from other parents. My dad is back in my life, my biological dad. It took 20 years to get him back in my life. I think that we're all chasers in life. We're all chasing something, a nicer title, a bigger house, you know, partner, whatever we're chasing. My chase had always been to bring my family back together. Not my parents married, separate, they're better. But I wanted to be able to be in a room with my family. And so when I wrote my book, Homeless by Choice, I put a dedication page to each person, including my biological father. And I said to my biological dad, actually, forgive me, I put to my dad, I hope we can build a healthy relationship before it's too late. I read the entire page, threw it on social media. His girlfriend saw it, showed him, he calls me. At the time you call my business line, it would go to my cell phone, right? Not anymore. And I answered it and it was him. And I said, "You dad?" And he goes, "Yeah, it's me." I said, "What do you want?" He goes, "I heard you wrote a book." I said, "I did." He goes, "I heard you put me in it." I said, "I did, but like I changed your name so you can't sue me, right? Just in case, because like we don't have a relationship." He goes, "That's not why I'm calling. So why are you calling?" He goes, "If you're serious about what you said," he goes, "I'm ready." He goes, "I'm so sorry. I will take the blame for everything." And I said, "Dad, I don't want you to take the blame, Dad. I just wanted you to acknowledge what happened." I said, "If you're serious, come to my book launch. It's next week in San Antonio." He showed up. So for the first time in over 20 something years, I'm on stage and I invited my siblings up first and then my mom and my stepdad. And I said, if he's willing, will my biological dad join us? And he comes on stage. And for the first time, I have this picture of my entire family. It would not have been possible if it wasn't

0: for my mentors, if it wasn't for education, if it wasn't for my faith, if it wasn't for forgiveness. You know, here's the final thought and something that I adopted and I own. If people can hate for no reason in this world, I can love for no reason. And I love the kids that I serve. I love my family. I love what I do. I don't have to even know these kids for us to love them. So as a community, we need to love more than hate. And I think that's desperately needed right now in this world.
1: You always give me something. And that right there was extremely powerful. So much. I'm going to restate that or re-say that. If you can hate for no reason, then you can love for no reason at all, too. That was it right there.
0: People hate for no reason, and it's stupid. We got to love for no reason. Let's switch it.
1: Where can people find the book first and foremost?
0: You can go two places. My name, RoyWattisJr.com, or ImpactTruth.com, which is the name of my company. 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
1: Love you like a brother. Appreciate you, the words of wisdom, the mentorship that you're always providing. Most importantly, leading by example, man. Like, I appreciate you for just being present.
0: Thank you. I do my best. I'm human, but I do my best.
1: And for all the viewers and listeners, remember, your because is your superpower. Go unleash it.
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1: Ladies and gentlemen, welcome to another exciting episode of Mick Unplugged. And today we're joined by a transformational speaker, an amazing coach, and an author who's dedicated to helping people uncover their true selves. Please join me in welcoming my guy, Mr. Rocky Garza. Rocky, how you doing today, brother?
6: Man, I'm doing wonderful, Mick. Thank you so much for having me on the show.
1: Rocky, man, been a huge fan of yours. Wanted to tell you personally, thank you for being the human being that you are. You do so much good for corporations. You do so much good in your community that you're an example. And I'll just be honest, man, like I like following your lead on the example that you set. So I just wanted to personally tell you, thank you, bro.
6: Thank you. Thank you. I really appreciate that, Mick. I think it's something I am learning and I probably will the rest of my life. Two things. Number one is to say thank you. I tend to not want to say thank you, not because I don't appreciate it, because well, that means that I might acknowledge that it's true. And I think oftentimes in our lives, our hesitation to accept a compliment isn't because we don't believe it. It's because of we're the unknown that comes from what if we do. And I think the second part of that is, you know, it's been a work in progress, just like you. It's taken decades to try to really hone in on what is that. And I'm just now, probably now more than ever, which I hope I get to say this for the rest of my life, just now feel like I'm really dialing into what it is I can bring to the world that I can do that allows me to stay in my lane, to trust my gut, to do those things while simultaneously creating environments for other people to do the exact same thing, and recognizing that the overlap of the Venn diagram is so small, if we'll stay in our lane, that we can create a picture collectively that we could never just do by ourselves.
1: One of the things that I appreciate about you is something that you said and alluded to that I'm going to ask you to elaborate on. What I heard you say essentially is success doesn't happen overnight. And the reason, and I'm just going to say it, these are the words of Mick and Mick only, so don't yell at Rocky for saying this, but the reason that most people don't get the success that they're supposed to get is because at some point they stop along the way. What Rocky has done, he never quits. Doesn't matter the highest of highs or the lowest of lows, you never quit because that great win that you just had yesterday. And I don't know about you, Rocky, but I'm not in a spot where I can just like let last week's success be the end, because my legacy, not financially, my legacy depends on the work that I'm going to continue to do. Mm-hmm. And so I'd love for you to elaborate on that. Just success doesn't happen overnight, bro.
6: No. Well, and I think not only does success not happen overnight, but success is not a destination. Like, I think that's why most individuals stop, or even you and I occasionally have the moment we think we should stop, or we think we might stop. Why? Well, because we are obsessed. And I say we, like collective human beings, in my experience, we are obsessed with the idea of arrival, that we think if we could get there, and if I can get there faster than you, then I could stop quicker than you, which means I could have more time to do what I want because I don't do what I want now. Therefore, if I could get to the place I could do what I want, then I would finally have arrived. And so we call that success. And I think there's a moment where if we allow ourselves to note that, to your point, the only thing that I can guarantee that happens tomorrow within my capacity of human understanding is the sun's going to go down tonight and it's probably going to come up tomorrow. And when we go to wake up tomorrow, everything you did today will either have been a block added to the home you are building, or it will have been a hammer to the block previously that will be gone. The reality of both what is possible and what is true is today. That's what present is. Present is all the possibilities of what could be and what is actually occurring. So I think if we can remove the idea of success from being singular, if we can remove it from destination, if we can remove it from the idea of this mountaintop, and if I could just get to that mountain, then the view there will be so great that will be so great after that view and your Cliff Bar and your sandwich and the photo you take and the Instagram you did, you're going to walk down the mountain, my guy. You're going to go back to the valley, and life is lived in the valley. But the valley's not sexy. The day-to-day is not sexy.
1: Ladies and gentlemen, you're going to get a glimpse into the conversations that Rocky has, the methodologies that he teaches, the principles that he provides for those that are around him. Rocky, where did this start?
6: Love. Let me be very clear when it started. Love my mom, love my dad, love my grandparents, love my family, aunts, uncles, cousins, everybody who was a part of the process. And, okay, A-N-D, it's a very powerful word. And you can live a life where you have all of your material needs and recognize that there are many things in life that are missing. My parents got divorced when I was young, right before I turned 2. Never lived with my dad growing up. Love my dad. Have the best relationship with my dad today I've ever had. My mom's been married and divorced quite a few times, 4 or 5 times. So I went to 13 schools before I graduated high school. Most of those pre-7th grade, because I moved in with my grandparents in 7th grade, and I actually went to the same junior high and the same high school. So all those schools are happening pre-7th grade. You know, I didn't realize the term first day of school didn't mean first day at a school until 7th grade. I didn't realize it was a time of year. I thought it was a phrase that we use because this is our first day at this school, which I was always confused why that seemed to happen for everybody else only once. And it seemed to happen for me 2 or 3 times. Right. And so I say all that again. This is not sad, not a sob story, not a woe is me. Like, I'm 41, been to a lot of therapy, have a lot of coaches. Like, I'm feeling okay today. And we're going to come back to that again. And, you know, where I sit today is both a result of every day stacked up over the last 41 years. And, you know, I think we all have a decision daily with work, with practice, not in isolation. We have a decision to say, will I make my past pain a mechanism to protect myself from people, or I use my past pain as a mechanism to propel myself in the direction of my purpose? And I think it's a question we have to ask. That's a question I have to ask myself daily, today, daily. Been married 16 years, got a 9-year-old, got a 6-year-old, good friends, a great community, spent a lot of time, effort, and energy building friendships. And I have to ask myself daily, the guy that gets on Instagram every day and says, you got this, let's go, let's do it. I have to ask myself daily, Rocky, why did you not express to your feelings to your wife? Is it because you are trying to protect yourself because you're afraid if you're honest, she will leave like everyone else? Or are you going to express how you feel because you want to propel yourself in the direction of your purpose, which is to build a committed relationship with someone unlike anything you have ever physically witnessed in your own life? But that's a decision I have to make. That's a question I have to ask myself. No one else is responsible for that other than me. And so I think we look back, I look back on my life and go, why was it always so much easier to find value, worth, and fulfillment from strangers than it was from the people that I love most? Is that a problem with them? or is that a result of my inactivity and my inability to allow myself to be present and fully show up without having the fear that they were going to run away? And I think all of those are parts and pieces of the questions we sort of have to ask ourselves, at least me regularly, maybe for somebody else, you only have to do it quarterly. I tend to have to do it daily to go, what are those things? And so as I look back over my life, I, you know, graduated high school. I was going to go play football. And then I realized like right before I graduated, like, I don't even like football. I'm about to go do this for 4 more years. This is a terrible idea. And so then through a slew of events, and I'm going to junior college for a couple of years, and I transferred to Texas A&M. I graduated from there. I went to a place out in East Texas called Sky Ranch. It's a summer camp for kids. And I worked there for 4 years. I came back to Dallas. I joined a pastoral staff at a church for about 4 years and did that. So I was in full-time ministry for about 8 years right out of college. Got offered a teaching pastor job in 2010. Big church, a few thousand people, said, hey, 26, one tattoo, faux hawk. You think you're God's gift to people? Why don't you teach 25 weekends a year? And I said, why don't we not do that? Because that sounds like a bad idea. And so I said, no. They said, what do you want to do? And I said, you know, of course, I want to be a wedding photographer. And that was more like, it was a hobby my wife and I had. She had just quit her job. We were just got married, had an apartment, no debt, no kids, one dog. Let's start a business. Why not? This is pre-Instagram. This is pre-Pinterest, pre-personal branding. Like, we got so lucky. So we rode that wave, sort of our entrance into entrepreneurship. And then I started this business about 11 years ago. We found out we were pregnant with our son. And, you know, my wife said, if you could do anything for the rest of your life, what would you want to do? I would love to be a people expert. If I could marry my life experience, which is like the reality of what was, with 8 years of ministry, which is the reality of the deeply caring for the human being, for people. And at this point now, marry that with 15 or so years of entrepreneurship, or we'll call that business or commerce, right? If you could marry history and your past, and you could marry that with a deep care and desire for a human, with the capacity to take that into the market to say, what then shall we do? If I could marry all those things together, if I could be an expert at anything, I'd want to be a people expert. How could I do that? And so a little over a decade ago, started coaching individuals and saying, hey, I had this business. Do you want one? They're like, oh, I'd love to have that. And I was like, hey, I'll show you how. And inside of like, how are we going to show them how? I know it's never going to work. And you know, you fast forward a decade and you go, I get methodologies and identity mapping, the confidence method, and the influence appraisal, and all these sort of ways. And I think for me, what has helped me in all of that, Mick, is for me to say daily with my clients, and every time I get on stage, I start every keynote the same. If you leave today knowing more about me than you know about you, then I failed you. I'm not going home with you. You're going home with you. So buckle in, do the work, show up for yourself. I guarantee you can leave here with something that might actually change your life. Let's get going.
1: Rocky, I love that, bro. And I want to unplug, no pun intended, a few things there. So, you know, the moving, the first day of school, wow, like that's so wild. And to hear it from that perspective, because we all had Rockies growing up. Right. Like, we always had the kid that was here for the first part of the year and then not there the next part of the year. Maybe 3 years later, they're back for a little bit and then they're not there again. Did that make you sheltered? Did that make you, not that you didn't trust people, but it was more of, I don't need to get close because this is temporary. Right. Like, was that a rocky feeling?
6: Yeah. I realized about the age of 30 that I was very good at disclosure and very bad at vulnerability. I was very good at giving you what you thought was vulnerability, but for Rocky, it was simply disclosure. I could recount my story for the first probably 5 or 6, 7 years as a keynote speaker. Every, no matter what keynote I gave, every keynote started the same. So I was born in 1983. I was born in Kansas. I only lived there about a week. Came back to Dallas and I would recount my history, because I felt like if I couldn't recount everything that occurred, I didn't have the credibility to be on a stage for you to hear what I had to say, because I didn't think I had the credibility or expertise in my credentials and or my resume, right? I always joke I'm the only corporate keynote speaker that's never had a resume. Why? Well, because that wasn't my life. My resume is not the certifications I have. Not knocking a certification. They're wonderful. Your boy didn't have any. Why? Because I didn't know that was a thing for me to do at the time when I should have or could have done it, because I was in survival mode. I was in disclosure mode. I was in tell the same thing you need to tell to make them go, man, that guy is open, while making sure you don't tell them anything, because they will use it and they will get you. And so I think as the kid that moved around, a bunch of kids going to school, like, vulnerability now is my number one personal value. It's one of the values in our organization, our business, not because Rocky's an expert at it. Because if I don't do that, I know what life will become. Because if I'm not committed to saying I create the opportunity to see and be seen by others, I will make sure you don't see me and I will absolutely see you. And I've lived that life before. And it was lonely and it was isolating. And as much as people in my life loved me and cared for me, it wasn't until I got married and had my own children that I was at the same house for Christmas more than 1 year in a row, there was no such thing as tradition. There was no such thing as a space where you belonged. You just went where you were allowed.
1: One of the things I probably appreciate the most is the last thing that you were talking about in the first part of the story, which is, again, I'm going to interpret this. You went from vision to action to business. So you just said, I'm going to go do it, mm-hmm. right? Like you and your wife, hey, I'm going to go start mm-hmm. this business. You could have easily college degree, go work for someone, right? Go build up the skill. But the mentality that Rocky Garza has is, hey, I am the opportunity. So let's talk about that. How do you take vision and then put it into action?
6: Yeah, great question. Number one, and some of you are not going to like this answer. You start by recognizing that you're probably not the person that has the vision. So let's throw out a number, right? In your area, there's 100 businesses. Let's say every one of those businesses, at minimum, which we know is crazy, has 100 employees, right? So that's 10,000 people that are employed within 100 businesses. So out of 10,000, 100 of those are asked to be the visionary. You may not be the visionary. So the reason that you are stuck in inactivity is because you are attempting to be something that you were never made and designed to be because you think it will be sexier for you to be the person that has the vision. But out of 100 companies and there's 100 employees, 99 of those are executors, integrators is what their job is. And for whatever reason, there is a singular, maybe two if we're getting wild, people who have a vision and their job is to empower and equip people to take said vision and then go execute it because they don't know how. Now, the difference between you and I in those instances is that we chose the path of most resistance, which was let's be visionaries and then figure out how in the world we're going to make it happen until we can make enough money to pay somebody else to actually do it for us because we realize we don't know what we're doing. And so like that's just a part of what we would call entrepreneurship, right? Now, we chose the path of most resistance. So for most leaders, it's identifying, why don't I back up a second? What is the path for you of least resistance? It is to let go of the mentality that you think you are supposed to carry a vision and discover how can you use your unique gifts and skills to execute the vision. Even inside your own organization, my job today is to take the vision we have to best highest use of Rocky's time and everything else somebody else should be doing. Not because I'm selfish, not because I'm arrogant, not because, oh, I think I'm somebody that I don't have to. You don't want me to be in charge of the schedule. You don't want me to plan the curriculum. You don't want me to create the most dynamic booklet we're going to need to really get you. You wouldn't get one. We wouldn't have a booklet. That's a bad use of my time because I'm not good at it. So I think for leaders to take a step back, number one, you don't own the vision. Now, if you're listening, you're a business owner and you do own the vision, you should ask yourself this question. Am I actually a visionary or do I just have a good idea? Two very different things. I know a lot of integrators who have great ideas, but they're not visionaries. An idea is something that we haven't done yet that's going to solve a problem. A vision is something that most people can't see that changes a generation. Which of those spaces do we want to be in? Not good or bad, not right or wrong. One is not better. One is not worse. What does it make you more valuable? One doesn't make you. Don't put yourself on a chart comparing yourself apples to fish. It doesn't work.
1: Those that aren't going where they need to go, it's because you have a title. And that title usually is CEO, founder, president, insert the highest level for your company. You're not the visionary and you don't allow others to be that. The head of a certain department with a very nice title is not a visionary. But because of the title, they feel like that's their responsibility. But because you won't let that go and you feel like if it's not your idea, I love that you broke down the difference between idea and vision. Because it's not your idea, you're never going to let said employee or said vision happen. The biggest reason that most companies don't grow is because of that. You hold the title, but then you also hold all the cards and you won't play the hand.
6: I want you to imagine if you're a leader currently and ask yourself if visionary and integrator rubs the wrong chord with you. And you're thinking, don't tell me what I am, what I'm not. Let's give it an analogy sense because we all like a good analogy. CEO has a vision. Let's say they, in fact, are the visionary. Wonderful. CEO gets together with all their SLT, ELT, vice presidents, whatever your company calls it. And he casts the vision. Here's what I'm thinking. Here's what we're doing. Now, in that environment, that visionary is tasking all of you in that room to become architects. Go to your unique departments. Go to your areas. And draw, create, show them the plan. I'm talking CAD renderings, electrical, plumbing, where it goes, how it stays up, what's the foundational aspect. You've been given the vision, but your job in operations and sales and management and HR and people in training and development, your job is to go architect now the drawing for your people to execute on. so that they can then go and say, let me get the plugs, let me get the wire, let me go find the electricians, but here's where it breaks down. You walk away from that meeting and you say, I'm now going to go to my team and I'm going to go be the designer. And I'm going to see if they can become the architect. Yet we've created a system of accountability, whether you're in Rockefeller Habits, you're in EOS, you're in pick whatever it is, the systematic way that you're going and you're approaching your business. Many of us, number one, aren't the visionary to begin with, and we're trying to cast vision and doesn't work. Let's assume that you are. I'm going to ask you to go ask your key leaders, the top 5, 6, 7 people in your circle. Are they leaving your office and trying to go be the designer next? Or are they leaving your office to go do their job, which is to go be the architect? I guarantee you, if you will skip that layer and go to your senior director level and ask them if their leaders are coming to them with plans or with thoughts, 90% of the time, if you have a problematic organization and you're not growing the way you think, it's because your leaders leave the meeting with you. They go into a meeting and they take your plan, your dreams, they turn it into their own dreams in their own way. They're not actually building plans. So your directors have no idea what to do. And the lack of communication, the lack of lateral leadership, and so on. So I could not agree with you more that we want to hold the cards because we think it's going to make us important. When we have to ask ourselves, are we willing to play the hand? Because ultimately we're trying to win the game.
1: How important is creating a winning culture for an organization? Again, these are the words of Mick and Mick only. I see so many times where it's on to the next project, on to the next task, on to the next problem. And as entrepreneurs, we get in that grind because that's who we are. But remember, everyone on your team isn't an entrepreneur. That's why they work with you, right? So I learned early on to celebrate wins for my team. Even if I'm not a person, like, honestly, I don't need to celebrate a win. Like, my thing is, if I'm in the game, I'm supposed to win. However, the game isn't about me. The win is never about me. And so if I didn't celebrate that and create winning cultures and create even small situations where people can get the confidence to win, right? Like, I personally think that's problem number two with most businesses. Again, I don't care the size. I can go to another Fortune 5 company where the mentality is on to the next one. But the companies that celebrate small success usually have a much better culture.
6: Yeah, totally. Let's go back to our phrase earlier. Culture is not what you pontificate, it's what you tolerate. That's Rocky's fancy word because I like rhyming. Culture is not what you say it is. It's what behavior do you allow. Now, I think in order for us to sort of go to that place, let's redefine the definition of tolerance, meaning what do we tolerate? Because I think oftentimes we default to tolerance is the lowest, least common denominator. What will I tolerate? That's the least amount of effort. Well, I've never been inside a thriving organization. And I'm not talking about just top line revenue. I'm saying thriving culturally, community driven, giving back. People want to be there. A low attrition, high retention. Pick a category that we want to say we measure a company's success. I've never been to one that was doing that, where what they tolerated was the bare minimum. What they tolerated was excellence. Is celebration tolerated? Or is celebration the level of tolerance by which we expect? See, I think we need to take the same word and it's the way we use it to go, we don't tolerate that, or we only tolerate. Oh, wait, all of a sudden, one just became terrible and negative and the other one just became empowering. Hey, just so you know, we're an organization that we absolutely tolerate celebration. We tolerate excellence. We tolerate meeting our metrics. We tolerate daily behavior, daily activity. We only tolerate you being on time. That's what we do here. We expect you to join us in that because this is not just who we say we are. You should be able to tell by the actions of people in our organization, this is exactly what we do. And so I think so oftentimes, to your point, we go to places and we go on to the next one. Let's get to the next thing. All right, we crushed that project. What's the next project we have to do? And in all of that, I'm not wanting to slow us down at all. I love a good metric, a KPI. What gets measured gets accomplished. I mean, we've heard a million times. You can go see 1,000 memes on today. We understand that. And yeah. A-N-D, not but, get rid of that word. A-N-D is the third or fourth time I've spelled that word out for us today. If you're listening, yeah. I hope you caught on here. And do I check the box of tucking my kids in bed because they have to go to sleep? Or do I only tolerate the behavior in myself that is to lay in bed with my son, to tell him how proud I am, to remind him that his father loves him. And no matter what happens, dad is always going to be in your corner because that's the behavior for myself that I will tolerate nothing less. One of those says, good night, son, go to bed. One says, this is the level by which I operate because I will tolerate nothing less in my life. And I use an example about kids or family or wherever you are in your life, because I find we so often, especially as coaches, especially as speakers who spend a lot of our time in the business space, we are so quick to use a business example that is forgotten. But if you can use a personal example, it will almost always translate into business. Because I can tell you what I think about most days, not business. What's the behavior you tolerate when you wake up? What's the behavior you tolerate when you go to bed?
1: Man, Rocky, could talk to you forever in a day, as you know. Last question I want to ask you, actually there's two, but the first one is the importance of self-awareness. You're one of the most self-aware people that I know. And I always tell people you can't be relatable with others if you're not self-aware. How important has that been for you? And more importantly, how important should it be for others?
6: I think it is paramount of importance to be self-aware, because that allows us to, when we are aware of ourself, we will reflect others back on us and assume it's about us. That makes you relatable, right? Like we'll go forward and we'll do a little theory we have called the upside down. When I am self-aware, it means I'm aware of myself, meaning I can go into an environment with another human being and I can be exponentially more aware of you and what is unique and specific and distinct to you, not what is a reflection of my own fear. So when I know that I am confident in me, I can see you for you, no pun intended. I don't have my glasses on today, but I can see you through your glasses. Where we lack self-awareness though, we view everything through our glasses. And so every action was about me. Everything you said was about me. Every decision you made was about me. The issues you have is because you're unaware of yourself and you think it's their fault, right? And so self-awareness is not, I think currently it's not deemed, I don't deem it as valuable and important so that I can sit in a room and look in a mirror and go, yeah, that's me. I mean, that's a component of it. I want to be able to look in a mirror and recognize myself, yes. But I want to be able to get in front of you and look at you and recognize you. Not see it as a reflection of me. And I think that self-awareness really asks us to, let's make it really simple. Just ask yourself, you're listening, ask yourself this question. Do you spend more time at the window or do you spend more time in the mirror? And most of us spend more time looking out the window, trying to find the reflection of anything valuable and hope that it was us, because we haven't been willing to get in front of the mirror to say actually what it is.
1: Love it. Love it, man. Last question for you. What is Rocky's because? What's that deeper purpose that's deeper than your why?
6: Yeah. I have, and probably will, up until this point, spent my life discovering who am I? Why does it matter? And is it of any importance? Am I unique? Has anybody decided that uniqueness was valuable? And can I do anything with that uniqueness? On repeat. Again and again and again and again and again. Over the last 40 plus years or so, I have begun to realize the answer to that is yes. I am unique. Not better, not worse, not actually even on a scale related to any other human being. There is no one in the world like me. And I am equally valuable to every other person on earth. And they are as equally valuable to me. If I can utilize my life, my past, my history, my current day experiences, my future vision, the love of people in my life, if I can use that such that I can not only continue to discover that for myself, but lead people to the place to get in front of the mirror and see that they are unique, to remind them that it is good, not just true, that's confirmation, good affirmation, and allow them to take any step towards creating good in the world because of how they were made, designed, and created. That's a really, really good use of my time. And that starts with my kids. That starts with my wife. That starts with me. And if by chance I get to do that professionally, what an incredible life I've lived.
1: Ladies and gentlemen, he has been Rocky Garza. Rocky, brother, I appreciate you more than you know. Where can people follow, find you? What's new that Rocky has coming up or going out?
6: Yeah, no, absolutely. You can follow me on we're on all platforms, Instagram, Facebook, TikTok, LinkedIn, YouTube. It's just at Rocky Garza. Look for the bald guy with big eyebrows. There's not a lot of Rockies out there that look like me and Mick. So find us. We'll be out there in that space. And then if you're looking to just how you can get engaged in what we're doing outside of just a regular follow, you can go to rockygarza.com/confidence. 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You can check out our next upcoming event. 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You can register, grab your seat there. We'd love to have you where we walk through what it looks like to lead without losing yourself. And we go through that on a monthly basis, free of charge to you. And we'd love to have you at that with us. 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
1: We need to make that happen. So much so, Rocky, I'm going to go on and choose one that I'm actually going to attend. And maybe I'll invite a couple of people to come with me. So if you want to go with me to a Rocky Garza event, live and in person, with the man, the myth, the legend, Rocky Garza himself, message me, Rocky Garza, and I'm going to select two people and we're going. How about that?
6: Let's go. Man, I'd love that, man. I'd be honored. I'd be honored.
1: No, I'm going to be the honored one. Like, that's going to happen. That is totally going to happen. Rocky, appreciate you, man. I'm going to reach out in the morning and make sure your knees feel good. Your Achilles is still intact.
6: Thank you.
1: Because,
6: yeah,
1: you know, I did that same thing and I tore an Achilles and I was like, okay, I'm not 25 anymore.
6: That's right. That's right. Well, I'm just going to keep playing and remind myself that I'm also not 25. So your boy's not trying to do anything fancy. I'm going to go with the easy layup or the nice free throw shot outside of that. Hey, I'll get to the end of the court when I get there.
1: That's what you say. And then you're going to get challenged. You're going to feel good, right? You're like, oh, I got the juice. I still I know. Got it. And then
6: hey,
1: you're
6: listen,
1: gonna say,
6: hey,
1: I still got, oh.
6: That's right. That's right. Score. So yeah, so just, I'll just keep my mind. Hey, Rocky, you got no juice, my boy. You got no juice. Just be a human. Just do that instead.
1: Rocky, I love you, brother. Means
6: appreciate
1: the world
6: you,
1: to
6: sir.
1: Have you break.
6: Thank you so much.
1: Today.
6: Thank you. Appreciate
1: you got it. 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
1: Ladies and gentlemen, welcome to another exciting episode of Mick Unplugged. And today we have a dynamic force in the sports industry. He's a former Marine and Army veteran. He's a current NFL agent and the founder of Forever Athlete Management. With a relentless drive and commitment to excellence, he represents top-tier athletes, guiding them to success on and off the field. Please welcome my guy, someone who's turned into one of my best friends in the world, the tenacious, the visionary, the dedicated, Mr. Damian Knight. Damian, how you doing, brother?
14: Man, I'm good. Thank you for having me on today.
1: Dude, I appreciate the human being that you are. Like, I've learned so much about you, like obviously through social, following your path, but then just, you're just an overall great dude, man. And like, I just appreciate you for being the dude that you are. I want to start with your military background.
14: I wouldn't trade it for anything else, right? It taught me a lot of lessons. I joined super young. Like, I graduated high school at 16 years old, thought the military was my way out. You know, I had to get out of town. So joined the Marine Corps, and early on got identified to be part of this like nuclear reaction team where, you know, I had to go through this big selection and everything was super, a lot of red tape to get into, like realistically, right? Made me grow up really quick, especially for a 17-year-old kid, you know? And then very quickly was put in charge of people and assets and seeing things that people only see in movies. And it was awesome. I feel like it made me mature a lot quicker than my peers. You know, I would go back home on leave and I'm 18 years old telling people to be careful and be responsible and this and that, and all they're thinking about is the party on Friday night or whatever. Right. So I made a lot of really good friends, lifelong connections there at my first duty station in South Georgia. And then I had a couple options of where to go after, and California popped up as one. And I was like, man, I've never been more west of like Mississippi at this point in my life. So I was like, let's do it, man. Jumped in, ended up getting stationed in 29 Palms, California. I always told people it's in the middle of nowhere, but in the middle of everything. You know, everything in life is what you make of it. And I was about 2 hours from Vegas, 2.5 hours from LA, 2.5 hours from San Diego. So if you wanted to do something, you were in the prime location. You know, one thing that I did early on was take in a lot of guidance and leadership from everyone. I just wanted to learn. I volunteered for literally everything, even the things that going back, I wish I wouldn't have volunteered for. I learned a lot and was able to develop myself as like kind of a servant leader. And that's something that I transition into this NFL space of like, how can I best lead these high level athletes that they don't always have it all together, right? So they need that mentorship and that guidance and that what's next planning. And that's what I feel the military was able to help me really transition into the space.
1: I appreciate that so much, man. Like I said, you know, I'm definitely thankful for the service that you put in, and more importantly, the servant leadership that you have, right? To not let it stop there. But I want to unpack something you just said, man. So you graduated at 16?
14: I had a mission. My mission was to get out of town, right? So I went to my guidance counselor my junior year of high school, and I was like, how do I get out of here? And they're like, well, if you want to, you could take night school, right? So I was going to school normal, like 9 to 4 o'clock every day, whatever it was. And then I would go work. I had a job. I was working at Zaxby's. I was working there from about 5 to 8 every day. And then I would leave there and go to the technical college in town and take school with adults that were trying to get their GEDs. I was taking like a couple extra English classes and math classes just to check the boxes. And I ended up graduating with like a 2.7 GPA, but I got out of there, man. It was a super busy senior year. You know, everybody has these stories of their senior year, how wild and crazy it was, man. Mine was, I started grinding right away. I was trying to get out of town.
1: All right. So now let's fast forward to, you're now officially out of the military. What led you to the path of sports agency life?
14: There was like multiple things that kind of led me into this path. And, you know, I got out of the Marine Corps, didn't know what I wanted to do with my life, but I knew how to shoot guns, right? So I started working at these gun ranges and at gun stores, just trying to make it make sense. After about 4 or 5 months, I was like, man, I need to be back in the military in some capacity. So I joined the Florida Army National Guard to try to become a Green Beret, actually. I went through this thing called a Special Forces Readiness Evaluation, where I actually got selected through this process to be able to continue training. And then I started college kind of simultaneously, definitely bit off a little more than I could chew. It was great, man. I started playing rugby in college, doing all this stuff. I was in probably the best shape of my life, trying to do all these things at one time. And I remember I was working at a gun store. I ended up meeting an athlete who played for the Jacksonville Jaguars, who's now actually one of my best friends. And I just kind of seen how he was treated by agents along the way and kind of like forgotten about here and there. And it reminded me of the military and all those times where I was forgotten about or kind of treated like a number when I knew like, hey man, I'm the guy. Like, why are you treating me like a number? You know? Yeah. And so I wanted to take that and apply it, you know, hey, how can I help these guys? You know, during COVID, I went and I was actually a contractor for the Department of State as a sniper. There was nothing else to do. The world was shut down. So let me go make some money. And I did that for a while. I actually got stuck in Afghanistan because flights quit happening. I was supposed to be there for 3 months, ended up being there for like 7.5, 8 months. Came back, met my wife. After that, man, she kind of convinced me to start my first business doing security consulting and teaching people to shoot. And obviously it was easy. It was a lot of fun. I was able to do all the stuff I liked from the military, but leave all the stuff I hated behind. And ended up teaching like a handful of NFL players. It started becoming a trend. It wasn't just one NFL player who would complain about their agent. It was, you know, this guy and this guy, or maybe they wouldn't complain directly, but they'd be like, hey man, this guy's tripping, you know, like he's got to figure this out. And I'd be like, yeah, you know, just kind of take notes. I didn't really ask many questions. I was just taking notes. And finally asked one of my friends, like, hey, do you think I should do this? He's like, oh, 100%, man, you killed it. And I was like, all right, when you hear that from someone in the space, you just got to, you know, Jesus, take the wheel. You got to do it, man.
1: Yeah.
14: And so talked to my wife about that too. It was a really big decision. And she was like, yeah, you can do anything you put your mind to. She's a rock star, man. Like without her, who knows where I'd be. And I went back to school, got my master's degree and, you know, went through the process to become an agent, which I did not do nearly enough research for.
1: Tell us about that process. What is that process like?
14: You have to have a master's degree or better, like a terminal degree. So like a lawyer, doctor, or something of that nature. Yeah. And then you go through this application process, which opens up every January. And they make it sound like it's just a normal job application. You know, you pay your fee and that's it. But then you open it up and it's like 160 pages. And you're like, what am I getting myself into? I feel like I was back in the military about to try to go for a top secret security clearance. You know, you fill this thing out and it's asking you for references and everything you did. And a lot of jobs I've had, I've like let people know like, hey, I'm going to put you down as a reference. There was no way in my head I thought the NFL was going to reach out to every single reference I put down. And I started getting called from Marines that I hadn't talked to in 10 years that were like, hey, bro, why did the NFL just call me? And I was like, oh, no. So I started like backtracking, trying to get everybody up and let them know. Anyways, you do this application in January. It's due by February. And then they go like radio silent. You don't hear anything from them at all until about May. And then all of a sudden they're like, hey, man, congratulations, you're eligible to take the test. And they send you, you have all these materials that are sent to you. And I remember looking at it through the same lens I did in the military, which is when I was given information, I would just memorize it.
1: Yeah.
14: But this was like 700 pages and I had 2 months and I was like, oh no, I can't memorize this. And I thought I was going to, I told my wife, I was like, I'm going to sit right here every night when the kids go to bed, I'm going to memorize a couple pages. And I opened it up and I closed it right back and I slid it aside. I was like, you know what? We have a seminar in a couple months. They'll teach me everything I need to know. I just trusted the process, man. And I really didn't open the book at all until I went to that 5-day seminar. And you go to the seminar and, you know, they're teaching you so much information. So basically you go to the seminar like 7 or 8 every morning until about 5 p.m. And then what I was doing from 5:30 p.m. until midnight was studying all the information they just taught us. And I did that for 5 days. On the 6th day, you take the test. I was hearing all these horror stories about people, because if you fail it the first time, you can take it again in a year. Fail it the second time, you have to come back in 5 years. I'm hearing horror stories. There was a lady in our class who's like, this is my 4th time taking the test. You know, and I'm no mathematician, but I'm over here crunching the numbers.
1: That's a life journey right there.
14: Like, and I was like, what do you do for a living? She's like, I'm an attorney. And I was like, oh no. I was like, if an attorney can't pass this, and this is like a very law heavy book, I was like, this is a wrap. I remember I called my wife after the test, because the biggest thing people tell you is they time out. They lose track of time because the questions are too dense. You have basically 3 minutes a question. You know, when I did my average time at the end of this, I finished it in about 40 seconds a question. And I called my wife and I was like, hey, I finished. And she was like, oh no, how was it? And I was like, I definitely failed. Like, there's no way I finished that quickly and people are struggling with time unless I misinterpreted every single question. And I really think the thing that helped me the most is that I wasn't an attorney. So I didn't read too deeply into every single question. And like, I'm very good at, for my time in the military, they give you a mission and you have to sift through a lot of BS, you know, to find out what you actually have to do as a unit. So it's the same thing. I just went through and it may be a 1,000 word question that you're only looking for 8 words, you know? And so like, I'm pretty good at skimming that and finding what I needed. And you take this test in July and you don't even find out. Again, it goes silent until October. So I finally got the call in October that I passed and hit the ground running, man. Never look back.
1: I love that, man. I love what you just said about, you know, you just answered the question. And to me, that correlates in life too, because a lot of times people, I think they feel like they need to give you more words than are actually needed, or they need to paint a picture that isn't there. But most of the time, we just want the answer, right? Like, I don't need Damien to talk to me for 20 minutes when he could have just said 5 words and I could have got to where I'm going, right? And I think that's where people miss, and especially leaders. Sometimes your team just needs the answer. Sometimes they just need the vision. Sometimes they just need to say, hey, we're going over here, so that they know, all right, we're going over there.
14: Correct.
1: So going back to that test really quick, like, what's, for the common person, what's something on that test, without like going through a question, but what's something that as a sports agent, you have to know that most people don't think that you have to know, or a rule that you have?
14: You know, like, one thing that people probably don't associate with sports agents having to know is like the benefits, like health benefits that players get, right? So obviously you expect us to know money. You expect us to know contract values, that kind of thing, because that's negotiation. But what we also have to know is if a player gets hurt because of an injury, How do you guide them through that process, right? What does their medical recovery look like? It's not always as easy as the player is going to get help by the team. They could get released by the team and need 1, 2, 3 opinions, go on workman's comp. Now we have to navigate that state's workman's comp on top of the NFL's processes.
1: Talk to us about getting your first couple of clients. Like, I know you had some friends that asked for advice and this and that, but then when ink has to go to paper, it becomes a little bit different,
14: right? 100%. Part of my initial thought process was like, hey, I know all these guys and they're coming up on contract years and they trust me. Like, we're boys. They're about to sign with me. This is going to be awesome. It's going to be a slam dunk. And that was just not the case. I go through, I become an agent. I'm texting all my friends like, hey, man, I made it. And they're like, cool. Like, are you going to work for a big agency? And I was like, well, you know, I reached out to a couple and I'm not going to name them, but like their morals and ethics just didn't align with mine. Right. Mm. So for that reason, I actually met someone else through the process of becoming an agent. We started our own agency together. Right. So I have a business partner in this whole thing, Jeffrey Poe. I was like, nah, man, I'm going to do my own thing. And almost every player would be like, oh, that's bold. And I'd be like, oh, what do you mean? They're like, well, how about I make a call and you can work with my agent? And I'm like, oh man, like what am I getting my hands into? You know, I'm like, no, man, I trust myself. I know the process. Like, I'm going to kill it. None of those players signed with me, but I will say that those players would check in on me through the process. They'd ask me, they'd, you know, tell me about certain athletes that maybe aren't even in the NFL. They never made it, but it was their friends. So they could kind of connect me with them. But largely, man, connecting with these athletes, it's like online dating. You're sliding into the DMs. You watch. So, you know, The Office now is, you know, Saturday watching a football game. And then you see a player who looks flashy and fast and you look up his stats and then you turn around and you read every report that's ever been written. And then you find him on Instagram and you go, hey man, you looked really good on Saturday. You know, like, I love the way that you attacked the ball. Would you like to talk? You know, and it's like, it's really hit or miss. And obviously it's a little bit more in depth than that, but that's really what it feels like. You'll have players that, you know, they leave you on read and it kind of hurts your heart a little bit. You're like, man, I thought I put a lot into that message. And then you have players that'll immediately hit you back, or you have players that'll never, ever even open the message because they have so many followers, you get lost in the mix. You know, I got really fortunate. I guess it's a mixture of being fortunate and having a drive that a lot of other people don't. Last year, October came around and they're like, hey, this counts as one of your years, you know, being certified. You only have 3 years to sign somebody or you expire. And I'm like, oh, I'm getting somebody year one. That was my whole goal. I'm getting somebody. And so I went through and started looking at every team across America, hopefully like thinking that I could get someone in Florida. That we got someone at FAMU, luckily, but like outside of that, man, Florida's untouchable for me. I'm over here in Mississippi, Auburn, the Carolinas, you name it. You know, I was able to collectively as an agency, we signed over 10 people in year one. You know, we were able to get 9 people into the NFL in year one. Out of those people, of the ones that I directly was kind of like the lead agent on, 2 of them stuck in the NFL. So I had 2 players stick in the NFL year one. And the other ones, we all got 2 or 3 tryouts for. So it's not like they had one opportunity. We were able to provide them all the opportunity, which is really our job at the end of the day. You know, I can't play football for you. You know, unfortunately, I wish I could, man. If I could, I'd be in a different tax bracket because I'd be out there.
1: I love that. So which one of you came up with the name of the agency? So Forever Athlete Management.
14: That is a good question, man. We had a list, a laundry list of about 100 names, and we hated every single one of them. And so instead of just like throwing them away, I started making logos. Like, sometimes you have to see it, and nothing was sticking, man. Like, nothing. And I was sitting on the couch one day, just got done playing with my daughter. I just had a beer, and I was sitting there and I was like, what am I doing here? Like, what is this agency about? And the biggest thing is, I don't want a player to ever think like we're going to ditch them. Like, hey, you used to be a guy and now we're going to forget about you. Like, no, I want to help you through retirement. Even if you had 1 year in the NFL or 10 years in the NFL, I want to see you succeed afterwards too, right? And so I was sitting there and I was like, forever. And I just got stuck on the word forever. One of my boys hit me up. He texted me. He's like, hey, fam, what's up? And I was like, fam. I was like, hold on, forever. And I just sat there and finally I sent it to my partner and he was like, nah, man, that ain't it. And I was like, what do you mean? Like, this is crazy. Like, this is so good. And the next day he called me up. He's like, hey, man, I was thinking about that. Like, I actually think you're onto something. And so I made the logo up and, you know, put it on a website. And we were like, oh, man, this is it. This is, you know, because it just is who we are. Like, cool. It's cool branding, right? But also, like, we treat every player like you are family. And that's not just being corny. Like, I know about your mom, your dad, your sister.
1: I love that. And I actually was going to ask you, which is a great segue, because on the podcast, we talk about your because, right? That thing that's deeper than your why, like your true purpose. And so when I see FAM, right, Forever Athlete Management, I'm like, Damon's got to be caused somewhere around there, whether it is family, whether it is legacy, there's a because somewhere. So this is the right opportunity for me to ask, what's your because, brother?
14: I don't think I've ever heard it worded that way. And I love that though. Like, what is the because? And again, like, because I don't want to see guys get left behind. I don't want to see guys get forgotten about. And you hear this statistic of your NFL players 3 years after the NFL are broke. And I realize that the NFL doesn't require us to make them have a financial advisor. That's kind of crazy to me. So I don't require you to. However, I highly, highly, highly recommend it. And we've already vetted a handful of them. So I make you vet them as well as part of the process. You want to join FAM, you're joining, and you have to like kind of abide by what we are going with, right? Our system. I just don't want any of these guys to call me 3 years after the NFL and go, man, you got a job because I'm broke. I need something, right? I don't want them to feel trapped.
1: So you told us a little bit about what it's like being an agent. Yeah. Talk to the common folk like me about these contracts, right? Because we see these 5 year, I mean, now I'm going to outdate myself now. 5 year, $200 million probably isn't even surface level anymore for a lot of these folks. But you see these big numbers. And then we always hear, yeah, but you got to go back to the guarantee because that's what the real contract is. So talk to the common folk about what these contracts really are. What do you look for when you go to negotiate? And then from a player's perspective, what are some things that they should be looking for in these contracts too?
14: Yeah, so that's a good point, you know, when you talk about guarantees. And in reality, you know, talking to the common people, if you take someone who's been in real estate, right? When someone has been in real estate and they go to sell their house, or someone who hasn't been in real estate and they go to sell their house, what they're going to do is they're going to look at comps in the area. How much did my neighbor sell his house for? How much was my house sold for in the past? And what does the current market look like, right? It's kind of the same thing with players. Cool. So I got a wide receiver who has these stats and he played in these years. Let me look at every other receiver who is similar in height and weight and shape and play size and the years that they played and see how much that guy got, you know? Okay. So now we have our comparison amount. And a lot of people, they'll look at it as like, hey, the Jacksonville Jaguars, they were offering me $1 million, right? But no guarantee. You know, or we'll say like the LA Chargers, they were going to give me $2 million with $1 million guaranteed. At face value, you look at it as, all right, well, if I go there, it's double the amount. And the total amount of Jacksonville is guaranteed in LA, right? Which is great, you would think. But now, dial back a little bit, we have to look at the tax rate for those cities, right? And where are you playing your games? Because a lot of people don't understand, you don't just get taxed for the state you're in. You get taxed for every single city you play in. And so if I'm on a West Coast team, I'm probably playing a little more on the West Coast, and we know those tax rates are higher, right?
1: Versus the entertainment tax in California,
14: right? Yeah, man. Yeah. And so a lot of the times when you look at those West Coast contracts, it will be a lot higher for that reason. And people are like, oh, he must just be a better player. It's like, no, in order to be there, he needed more money to survive. I would say that's kind of one thing to look at, but the guarantee is always the biggest thing. You could look at a contract and say, you know, you're getting a 3 year, $5 million contract, but four is guaranteed. That's awesome, you know? Or you could get that same 3 years at the same location for $15 million, but none is guaranteed. You have to really ask yourself, what do I think I'm going to get, right? So if it's not guaranteed, there's probably incentives. Right. Well, we'll keep it with wide receivers. Maybe he has to have X amount of touchdowns or X amount of first downs, or he has to, you know, have 1,000 yards receiving every year to get a $1 million bonus, like whatever it is. And it's not just betting on yourself. A lot of players will be like, man, I'll bet on myself. I'm the best. It's great that you're willing to bet on yourselves, but you have to look at this whole thing as a business now. And they're bringing in other receivers with similar incentives, you know, and then the coaches know the incentives. So sometimes, you know, in certain situations, quarterbacks or whoever will try to help you with that incentive. There's a lot that goes into it, man. And I would say one of the other big things to look at, and you know, it's back on that guarantee thing, is when you're looking at a guarantee, things are guaranteed regardless of skill, injury. And if you're a guy who's had a bunch of injuries and you can get a guarantee that says, hey, even if I re-tear the same ACL I've torn three times, I'm guaranteed a couple million, maybe it's worth you taking some off the top to have guaranteed generational wealth. Yeah, I think it's funny that when you get into this industry, and this isn't with everybody, but when you get into this industry and you're talking to a player about $5 million, and they're like, man, that's not much money.
1: I have another question. I'm going to ask it and tie it to the real world for a second. Okay. So let's just say I'm a salesperson. and I get hired and, you know, they tell me I'm going to make $65,000, $70,000 a year. With incentives and bonuses, I can make $100,000. And I bust my butt and I go, I'm the number one salesperson. I make $100,000. Next year, they hire someone else and they give them a base that starts at $100,000. And then now all of a sudden they're making $150,000, but I'm still the best salesperson out there and I can only make $100,000. So now I'm going to tie that scenario to the sports world. How do you deal with the ego, right? So you sign someone or someone signs this year and they're the number one highest paid wide receiver. Well, then 6 months later, another team signs somebody and now they're the highest paid wide receiver. You've got that ego

0: that debt that America has, things are going to adjust according to that debt, what percentage people are taking of it. It's the same thing with a salary cap, right? Every year that salary cap grows, you are already locked in, right? You're locked into whatever it is. And so now this player can get a larger percentage. So it's really about how do we look at this in the future and make sure you're the highest paid again. So in order to do that, you have to swallow your pride for, you know, whether it's 1 year, 2 years, 3 years, right? And go out there and show why you're better than him every single year. You know, show why you deserve to make more than him every single year. So when that day does come, it's not even a question of if he's there, if he's lost a step, if he's worth the money. They're going to be throwing the money at you. Yeah, the ego may be there and then be like, hey, man, screw that. Release me. I got to go somewhere else. But the reality of it is, a lot of times, even if you get released by that team because you feel this is a personal attack, when another team picks you up, they're picking up the same contract.
1: For everybody that's listening, what Damian is saying is keep working, right? Like, let your work be your work. A lot of times we start thinking about or comparing to others. At the end of the day, if you're good at what you do, again, I don't care what industry you're in, what position you're in, I don't care what you do. If you are good at what you do, people notice. But it's the moment that you stop and you want to compare or you want to complain, people notice that too. People notice the work and people notice the not work as well.
0: Yeah. And everybody's at a different point.
1: What do you look for in the athletes you're bringing on?
0: It's kind of a revolving door, right? Like it's constant. But I would say for me personally and as an agency, what we value, right? And I'll say it time and time again, and some people take it the wrong way, but when you really unpack it and understand what I'm saying, it's a good thing. So what I look for are great people who are good football players, because you can take a great person who's good at football and make them better at football, right? That is very possible. But if you have a person who's a great football player, they're a killer on the field, but they're not a good person, it's a lot harder to make that adjustment and make a character adjustment at 23, 25, 26 years old, right? And I'm not saying that's not something I'm willing to do. I'm willing to help mentor and guide you and try to develop you, but some of those people don't want it. Hey, I am the guy. I'm the best corner in the NCAA. I don't need to be a better person, right? Like that's kind of the attitude you'll get. The reason that I'm looking for those great people is because, for example, a guy like Swayze Bozeman, right, who played college football for 7 years, right? 2 years in junior college, 5 years at Southern Mississippi, had some injuries along the way. Such a great guy and a high work ethic that we knew once he gets his foot in the door, they're not letting him go. Like we just knew that. And the thing is, like when I went to the AFC championship game and I'm down on the field and I was meeting the linebackers coaches and defensive coordinators, they're like, Swayze Bozeman, that is one of the best people I've ever met. You know, and that's what I want to hear, right? He's obviously in the room for a reason still, right? But he's one of those people when there's an optional linebackers meeting, he may be the only person who shows up. And that goes a long way. And if you're one of those guys with an ego or a chip on your shoulder and you don't show up to that, like you said, people will notice when you don't show up just as much as they'll notice you do show up, you know, and sometimes even more. They'll be like, man, he didn't show up to this meeting today. You could have been there 29 days out of 30 of the month. And you miss that one day, and everybody in the office is going to talk about the one day you didn't show up. That's what we look for, man. And a lot of the times, everything else follows after that, right? You find this person who's a great person, someone who is receptive to criticism, right? And I just keep it real with these guys.
1: So for the athlete that's listening or watching this podcast, why Forever Athlete Management? Why FAM? Why should they choose you?
0: You know, you have over 1,000 agents as of this year. I don't know the exact number, but it's between 150 and 200 agents actually have people on a roster. That's it, right? So we're looking at about 20% of agents actually have someone somewhere. And if you look at myself and my partner, we have 5 people in the NFL. So it's not like, hey, we accidentally got a guy on the practice squad. Like, no, what we're doing is working, right? And we're going to keep building. And the thing is, why we're different is I'm never going to give an athlete and intern's phone number, right? Or a secretary. You're always going to be able to get a hold of me, my business partner. We have another guy who does just endorsements, another guy who just does PR, and you'll have all of their cell phone numbers. You're going to have the guy's cell phone numbers, right? It's never going to be, oh, can I take a message? Like, no, you're getting a hold of somebody, right? And that's no matter how big we get. So again, I say we've been growing. So we have guys we're doing NIL for in college, and we have our pros. We even have one in the UFL now. Like we are getting everywhere quick. And so we brought in another agent who's actually NFL and NBA certified, right? So eventually there's going to be an NBA branch of FAM as well. And that's what we intend to keep doing. As we get more athletes, we're bringing in more agents that are like-minded to keep

0: that ratio high, so you always have someone you can reach out to, and you never get lost in the mix.
1: I love that, brother. Any final words of wisdom for the people?
0: Man, I guess if there are any other athletes out there listening to this, what I would say is the money is going to come. Don't get so wrapped up in the money now. If you focus on your education and you focus on your development, your personal development on and off the field, the money is going to come.
1: Where can people find and follow my guy, Damian Knight?
0: Yes, I'm on Instagram, NFL_agent_Damian Knight, as well as Forever Athlete Management. That's our @. We're also on X as Fam Agency. And yeah, if you guys want, you can shoot me a DM. If you have any questions, I'm an open book. And yeah, our website is foreverathletemanagement.com.
1: Athletes, slide into his DMs.
0: Yeah.
1: Slide into his DMs. He's ready.
0: Yes, sir.
1: Man, I appreciate you for taking time. I know how busy you are, and I know how hectic your schedule is. So it means the world to me that you took some time to spend with us, man. So I appreciate you, brother.
0: Yeah. No, again, I appreciate you having me on here, and I look forward to going back and watching this.
1: You got it, man. And for all the viewers and listeners, remember, your because is your superpower. Go unleash it.
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1: Ladies and gentlemen, welcome to another exciting episode of Mick Unplugged, and I am here in New York, Times Square. Couldn't do this show without having the talented, the best, the creme de la creme when we are talking about Broadway. We are talking about my good friend, the one and only Boss Alicia, Salisha Thomas.
10: Oh,
1: Salisha, how you doing, girl?
10: I'm like, I'm so happy to be here. Thank you so much for having me.
1: You know, and I forgot to say California's finest, you know, Fresno is in the building. So my wife is from California, Bay Area.
10: Right on. I love the Bay Area. It's so beautiful. It's a different vibe. I lived in Southern California for a little while, and that was nice. But I like the Bay Area.
1: Yeah?
10: When it comes to California. Okay.
1: New York is it. So what got you here? Let's just go there. What got Salisha from Cali to New York? I mean, we're like old school, like East Coast, West Coast rival. Like you flipped.
10: I did. I was in college at Cal State Fullerton, barely graduated, but I did it.
1: Okay.
10: And I did it early.
1: Okay.
10: I was working as a vocalist and a princess at Disneyland.
1: Mm.
10: And I loved it. I got dropped down to one day a week.
1: Okay.
10: And I'm like, how are you supposed to live on one day a week, y'all? And there were some other things going on. I got out of a bad relationship and I came out to New York City to just visit. But when I got here, Mick, I just fell in love. I fell in love with it. I'm like, this doesn't make sense. I can't just like upend my life. I met this homeless man, sat down next to me waiting for the A train. And he said, I don't know who you are, but you need to move here and you need to do it now. I had goosebumps all over my body. His eyes were twinkling. Like, I'm not making this up.
1: Wow.
10: Within 2 weeks, I had gotten rid of everything in California and finished my last days at Disneyland and was back in New York. And the week I got here, I landed the first national tour of Beautiful, the Carole King musical. I got here and I mean, there was a little bit of time before we started rehearsals, but mm-hmm. I toured for 2 years. While I was on tour, I took a week off, ran for a pageant, became Miss California. I just was living in my suitcases and kind of flying by the seat of my pants and prepared to fail. Okay if I failed, but giving myself the opportunity to fly just in case if it did want to work out.
1: Yeah.
10: I never wanted to think, what if? Like, what if I listened to my heart? What if I took the chance? It's okay if you fail. Just try.
1: So we're going to back up again. Miss California. Whoa. You just casually, you know. And I was doing this, and then I won Miss California, and then I was, let's back up. Because I know how humble you are, but we're going to back up and let's talk about Miss California for those that don't know.
10: It was the Miss World organization, which in America, it's not that, well, at the time, it wasn't that big of a deal. It was new to us. Mm-hmm. In the world, it's recognized, but in the country, usually our country just sends a model.
1: Right.
10: And that was one of the first 2 years that they held a pageant here in the States. Mm. And so the way they kind of did it was different than the systems usually run. And I just went as a delegate, a national delegate. Mm-hmm. And out of all the girls there, I had the highest score for the West Coast, for the California. So I ended up with the title of Miss California. Mm-hmm. And they were okay with me being on tour. And each state that I went to, I was able to like volunteer and wear my crown and meet with my sister, crown title holders. And it was really fun. One of the directors for the first pageants that I ever ran in for Miss Fresno, she became my mentor and mm-hmm. now she's my best friend.
1: Okay.
10: But at the time she was like, what's your talent? And I was like, I was just going to memorize a monologue. She goes, that in pageant world, that's code for you don't have a talent. She's like, can you sing? I'm like, I do at church.
1: Mm.
10: And so I took voice lessons for the first time.
1: You know, you, again, all the humbleness in my good friend, Celicia, you highlighted, and then I was on Broadway. So let's talk about the Broadway story. So how did Celicia from Fresno, California, all of a sudden is now the star on Broadway?
10: It was a dream of mine since I was little, but it was one of those, like, what are the chances?
1: Yeah.
10: Like, what are the chances? My hometown hero, Audra McDonald, she has 6 Tonys and she's from Fresno, California. I see it. And she's black like me.
1: Yeah.
10: And so I felt like, okay, well, again, I always like to give myself permission to fall flat on my face. Mm. But when I get a yes, and when I get a win, it's good.
1: Yeah.
10: But people don't see all the no's that I get. But for when it came to Broadway, I toured for what, 1 year and 9 months? And I loved it. I loved touring with the Carole King musical.
1: Mm-hmm.
10: And I put my notice in, not because I didn't like it anymore, but I've always just wanted to live in New York and I wanted to give it a chance. So I put my notice in, not having anything lined up. And right after, I ended up getting a show called Trevor with the director who directed Beautiful. And while I was playing Diana Ross. And oh gosh, there's a great story there. But while I was playing Diana Ross in Trevor in Chicago, I get a text from my agent saying, the role that you did on tour has opened up on Broadway. Do you want it? I'm like, are you kidding me? I've been waiting for this moment my whole life. I don't even have to audition for it. I just have to say yes. And I said yes. And after I finished that run, they gave me 2 days. Mm. I moved to the city on a Monday. I rehearsed Tuesday, Wednesday, and I made my Broadway debut on a Thursday.
1: Ladies and gentlemen, that is not easy. There's a lot of memorization that has to go on. There's a lot of marks that you have to hit. And oh, by the way, you're not just talking. You have to sing and you're with people that you probably haven't been around.
10: Oh, no. I met the lead while we were doing the show. Like, I see her on all these billboards and trash cans all over Times Square. And in the first scene that I was in, she came up because in rehearsal, she wasn't there. It was her stand-in. And so on stage, she comes up to me and I'm like, oh, it's the girl from the billboards. Celicia, you have to say your line.
1: Right, right. No fangirl moment.
10: I know.
1: Right.
10: I wish I could have gotten to meet her before. Like, it was so cool to me. Yeah, it was completely surreal. But to be fair, it was the same show as on the road, but a completely different cast, a very different set. Mm. I thought our set on tour was incredible by Derek McLean, who's done so many things on Broadway and like Academy Awards and Golden Globes. He's done so many things. It was a great set on the road. But the Broadway version, it was bigger, higher, more things moved. It was an operation.
1: Yeah.
10: Yeah. And so there were definitely a little bit of some learning curves. For the first national tour, I set that show. So I knew where I liked to stand and when I liked to stand. Broadway had been open for 4 years at that point. They had their own choreography backstage. Mm. And so even though I'm used to being in the wings on this scene, they're like, no, you need to go change downstairs at this time. So that was different. But it was all fine and good once I found that rhythm.
1: So for those that don't know, walk us through a Broadway audition, right? Are you on one play like your entire life? Do you audition for other? Like, walk the casuals like me through being on Broadway and what that means from your perspective.
10: There are so many different ways to approach the Broadway world. Mm-hmm. I have friends who have been in Lion King for over a decade.
1: Wow.
10: They call that a government job. Okay.
1: Okay.
10: Okay. Where you get to go to work and you have a good feeling it's going to be there tomorrow.
1: Right. Right.
10: You're going to get that check. You know exactly what to do. You can make your grocery list while you at work. It's like, you know.
1: You don't learn anything new.
10: No. Right. No, you just go to work, you do your thing, and then you go home to your apartment and your family.
1: Mm.
10: That's one way of looking at it. Then I have friends who jump from show to show to show. Some of them are broke, but they've got credits and a reputation.
1: Yeah.
10: And they're shooting for that Tony.
1: Mm-hmm.
10: They want to get the role of a lifetime. They want to build that list of like leading roles. But because they're jumping from show to show, sometimes there's gaps in between the shows. But they
1: It's like that job hopper. And you got to explain. So
10: yeah.
1: From April of 2021 to today, you don't have nothing on there.
10: Yeah.
1: Why?
10: Yeah,
1: okay.
10: Exactly.
1: Okay.
10: But you might know their name and their face. So that's a different approach. And then there's the chorus where you can jump from chorus to chorus and always be in a show and stack up your credits. But you might not be famous, but you're always working or you're always swinging. There's just different ways to approach it. My feelings change all the time. At first, I just wanted to be on Broadway. And that first show that I got, it was a dream come true. Better than I ever thought it could be. I was so happy.
1: Mm.
10: My cast was so welcoming and fun and loving and like people who I'd listened to on the CD for so long.
1: Mm-hmm.
10: I'm standing next to them on stage.
1: Yeah.
10: Just in awe of them. I never, ever, ever took that for granted. And the show that I did after that, boy, oh boy, was it a very different experience. I got my butt kicked.
1: No.
10: I got my butt kicked.
1: Yeah.
10: I did.
1: All right. Do tell.
10: The Britney Spears musical. There was a lot happening.
1: Okay.
10: There was a lot happening on all angles in that show.
1: Mm.
10: Ultimately, I am so grateful for that show. I'd never taken a swinging position before.
1: Okay. So explain what a swinging position is. Because some people are like,
10: swinger?
1: What's
10: what?
1: The issue talking about?
10: Why are you swinging?
1: Right.
10: A swing is like a super understudy where you're covering almost everybody. Well, in my case, almost everybody in the company.
1: Okay.
10: So sometimes a swing can cover 3 roles or 4 roles. And a lot of times it's people in the ensemble. They had me covering 12 roles, pretty much the entire ensemble and 6 of the leads. That's not normal.
1: Okay. Sounds tedious.
10: It was.
1: Sounds like your brain is on fire because it's like, wait, who am I today?
10: And I ended up going on before I was expected to go on.
1: Mm-hmm.
10: So almost every new role that I went on for, I had not been rehearsed for. That is crazy. It's Broadway. You got me on stage, feeling my way around. Everyone's hoping that I say the right line at the right place and that I sing my heart. Come on, y'all. That's a little crazy.
1: Yeah.
10: I went on for, they swung me on for a lot. So it was a short run. We were only open for 3 months.
1: Mm-hmm.
10: We had 123 performances. I was on for 68 of them. Again, not normal. I went on for one of the lead roles over 25 times. But the actual lead, it was basically Disney meets Britney Spears, all these Disney princesses with Britney Spears music, and they're finding like their feminists, like, they realize they don't have to do the same stories that have been written for them.
1: Yeah.
10: Snow White and Cinderella are the two like leads.
1: So then what became your first lead?
10: My first lead? Snow White.
1: Snow White.
10: Playing Snow White in Once Upon a One More Time. That's the, I went on first one of the stepsisters in Once Upon a One More Time. That was my first principal debut, I would say.
1: Okay. How did that feel?
10: Full house.
1: Yeah.
10: Extended applause. Not just for me, mm-hmm. for the show. It was such an electric night. I think it was like industry night.
1: Mm-hmm.
10: So our peers were in the audience and they wild.
1: There you go.
10: They were wild. And I just remember feeling like I've always wanted to feel this or feel or see what it was like. And this feels great. Mm. A lot of times when I'm in the spotlight, I get nervous. I get stage fright and I'm stressed out. And so I'm not always able to enjoy the pressure until the very end. And I'm learning how to enjoy something that I've wanted for so long that has so high stakes when it begins, not just right towards the end when I'm like, I think I made it. The life that I'm building for myself seemed to be more and more high pressure situations. And I just realized like life is too short to not have fun. Like what's the point of manifesting all this stuff or praying for it if when it comes, I'm stressed out.
1: I don't
10: want to be stressed out. The thing that I've been working on and with my husband too is how can I perform at the highest level if I have to wait for a very long time for one moment in time? How can I perform at the highest level after waiting for so long and to stay relaxed when those few minutes come? Again, the high pressure situations, but trying to stay relaxed.
1: You've said, because I've counted five times, you're not afraid to fail. I think that is so important for everybody that's watching, that's listening. Why is that a big component, not just for you, but something everybody should embrace?
10: I talk about it in my book a lot. It's called Why Be a 9 When You Can Be a 10? And it's a fun book. It doesn't take itself too seriously. And on the outside, it could feel like, oh, reach for perfection. But that's not what it's about. It's about embracing all of your flaws. And showing up in this world exactly as you are. Because there is nothing better than somebody who is okay with exactly who they are. That puts everybody at ease. Even if you're just a mess, if you own your mess. But like it just, there's something magical about those unicorns who just are self-actualized and show up unapologetically themselves. And I think part of that is embracing the parts of you that might not be pretty. The parts of you that might not be polished or completely put together. You know, sometimes I'm pretty awkward and I used to really be embarrassed about that. And now I just kind of embrace it and I don't care. Like, that's just who I am. And when it comes to how that translates in my career, I put myself out there a lot. And sometimes I even will save the rejections that I get because I'm like, I can't believe. I can't believe I tried that. Like, who has the audacity to do? Like, I will even shock myself because I realize all it takes is one yes. All it takes is one major opportunity to come your way. And it's like, bam, everything's different. Just like I dated a bajillion people on the road. I had a boyfriend in every major city in America. Okay. None of them were the ones. All it takes is to find that one person who is like, oh, you're weird. I'm weird too. Let's do this together forever.
1: Yeah.
10: You just got to get it right once.
1: Yeah.
10: But you have to be okay with hearing the no, seeing the no, getting the no's. And when the stakes are high, those no's hurt extra when you're like, whoo, that one would have changed my life. But when you keep putting yourself in those positions, and you're in the arena. You're in the arena of greatness. You're in the neighborhood. Getting big no's, it hurts. But you're in the right neighborhood.
1: Yeah.
10: And it's just a matter of time.
1: Yeah.
10: Keep showing up.
1: I love it. I love it. And show all the way up too. Like, that's my thing. If you're going to show up, show all the way up. Like, anything you do half-hearted is never going to make it. Like, that's why people that have side hustles, and everybody knows I say this all the time, at some point, either make your side hustle the main thing or quit side hustling.
10: Ooh.
1: Because you can't live in two worlds. That's right.
10: Why am I convicted?
1: Oh, did I touch something? Did I hit a nerve? I'm sorry.
10: I needed to hear that.
1: You can't side hustle forever.
10: You cannot.
1: You can't. And you're limiting what should be your main thing by trying to side hustle.
10: Because if it's your side hustle and it brings you joy, there's a reason why that passion is in you.
1: Then put that whole, as one of my uncles would say, put your whole ass in it then. Yes.
10: What is your favorite thing that you love?
1: This. You can't replace human bonding. Right. Like, my thing is, I just love hearing people's stories. I love being able to let others listen to people's stories because everybody's going through something and you never know the word that Celicia just said or is about to say is a moment that somebody needed. And there's always, like, every episode I do, I get a response from different people that's like, I needed that.
10: Mm.
1: Thank you. And that's my thing. Mm-hmm. Like, so my thing with Mick Unplug is your because. That thing that's deeper than your why. To me, your why is superficial, right?
10: Oh,
1: like I could. Your why is about to be your child. Should be your why. But why? What's the because? And so if I said, Celicia, what's your because right now? Like, what's that thing that's like, this is my purpose. This is my motivation. This is my accountability when I don't need it. What's your because?
10: Wow. Are you asking me for real?
1: For real, for real.
10: You know, my priorities have changed quite a bit. And I recently went to a Tony Robbins conference and it was wild.
1: Okay.
10: Did it change my life? Yes.
1: Okay.
10: And one of the exercises that we did in the arena, there were thousands of us, was like he turned off the lights, the kids had to leave and
1: oh.
10: Yeah.
1: This is water, but
10: right. Okay. And there was an exercise of basically seeing your life as it would be if you let all your disempowering beliefs take the front seat, continue to take the front seat.
1: Mm-hmm.
10: And we went deeper and deeper down that road. And seeing what that could look like was very painful.
1: Mm.
10: Letting your doubts, letting my doubts, and the most disempowering things I could think that I realized weren't even true.
1: Yeah.
10: What does your life look like if that is in the driver's seat? And so with my new priorities now being my family, it's always been career, career, career, career. Let's climb this ladder. And I think I will always be a career girl, but now I'm married and I love my husband.
1: Yeah.
10: I love him.
1: Yeah.
10: I love him. Like, I didn't think I could love a person like I love my husband, Andrew.
1: Let's
10: like,
1: go, Andrew.
10: He's so special in so many different ways. And I've started to maneuver differently. And now we're going to have a baby.
1: Yeah.
10: Everything just feels different. And there is a life that I've always wanted to live. And I've gotten to live it up to an extent in my own life. But thinking about having my child grow up with that just being baseline. It's kind of freaking cool.
1: Right?
10: Can I do that?
1: You sure can.
10: Can I like create a life that I've always wanted and it's just like normal to the, like that would be my dream. And a challenge for me. Like, can I do that?
1: Yeah.
10: I'm not sure if that answers the because.
1: It does. It does. And here's what's crazy cool. And I don't think most parents have thought of this. I'm glad you did. You can give your children the life that you wanted. And I think a lot of times we settle and we do it the opposite way. Well, you know, I couldn't do this as a kid and neither can you, or I didn't have TV. So you're not, you know, like we get in those because I didn't. I'm going to make it tough. I'm going to raise you tough so that you appreciate. Well, you can also appreciate and have, I'm not going to say luxury, but you can have comfort and appreciate it all at the same time.
10: Let's go.
1: Right?
10: Yeah.
1: Right? It's okay.
10: I want them to be kind.
1: What?
10: I know. Like, I feel like there's like a stereotype. Like, if you grow up with something, you're going to be like this. I don't know what my kids will grow up as. I'm like, I'm not rolling in the dough. But one day I want to be. And when that happens, I want my kids to be humble and kind and generous.
1: That is it.
10: I hope I'm a good mom.
1: You're going to be a great mom. Stop.
10: I've never done it before.
1: Most people haven't. Most of us start that way, you know? Gotta start with one. Gotta start with one. So, Salisha, you talked about the book. What encouraged you to write the book?
10: Ooh.
1: And give us the title again.
10: Why be a 9 when you can be a 10? Mm. You know, I've always written. I have journals and journals and journals of writing. And I wrote a book in the pandemic that will never see the light of day. It's completely, completely inappropriate. And I couldn't use it. I couldn't use it for public use. Mm-hmm. But I wanted to write something that I could use. And that book that I'd written in the pandemic, it had a lot of good story. There was a love story in it. It was unrequited, didn't work out. And it was just, everything about it was wrong. Mm-hmm. But it tied into all these awesome stories, some of which I've told you about. Mm-hmm. And I'm like, well, where can I use these? And also, how can I get my message of embrace failure, embrace your flaws, enjoy life by being you instead of what you think people want you to be.
1: Yeah.
10: How can I put that all together? And it just brought me a lot of joy. It actually kind of wrote itself. Mm-hmm. And so it gave me an outlet to put some of my favorite stories, like running a marathon without training on a 2-show day. Like, that to me was a little bit, I did that. That was wild. I get to write it down. I get to tell, I don't actually think that's in the book. Regardless, I get to tell these stories and wrap it up with like what I think. I don't know. I just want it to encourage.
1: Yeah.
10: That is my goal.
1: Okay.
10: Is for when people come in contact with me, they feel encouraged and they feel inspired. And if they're like, that basic girl can do it, that means I can do it. Listen, anything is possible. And it's so easy to look at people who are where you want to be or somewhere where you think like that's not a thing. And just to feel like, well, that's only possible for those kind of people.
1: Yeah.
10: And that's how I've always looked at the people who I look up to. Mm-hmm. And I've been fortunate enough to start meeting the people who I've looked up to.
1: Okay.
10: Slowly but surely.
1: Yeah.
10: And I realize they're all just people. Like, that is wild to me.
1: Mm-hmm.
10: And why is that? Why does that feel so mysterious?
1: Right. Right.
10: Like, take that filter off and stop gatekeeping.
1: Let's go. That's what I'm talking about. That's the truth.
10: So
1: that's the truth.
10: Figured something out.
1: Yeah.
10: How does that benefit you to not share what you learn?
1: Right.
10: Yeah. With your peers, with your sisters, like let's communicate. I shared something on my blog a few months ago about, I think I had a miscarriage.
1: Mm.
10: And I feel like you're not supposed to tell people that.
1: Okay.
10: But I was like, what? If I don't tell anybody, that's like the most isolating thing in the world.
1: Yeah.
10: That don't make no sense.
1: Yep.
10: Who made these rules, Mick?
1: It wasn't me.
10: Who made these rules?
1: Right.
10: You're supposed to just go through stuff by yourself and not tell anybody? No. That feels completely alienating and isolating, like you're all alone. Mm-hmm. And I wrote a blog about it. And do you know how many of my friends came out of the woodwork to tell me about their stories?
1: It wasn't just you.
10: No, my friends who I've known.
1: Mm-hmm.
10: And a few of them, it had happened that week for them.
1: Wow.
10: I'm like, hold up. All y'all was just going to hold on to all of this in pain, suffering by yourself?
1: Mm-hmm.
10: That is crazy to me.
1: Yeah.
10: We are literally all in this together.
1: Yeah. Good stuff, Salisha. Words of wisdom. I didn't know you were a philosopher as well.
10: Shut up.
1: You do it all. You do it all. The philosophy. from Celecia Thomas.
10: Oh my God.
1: So Celecia, you've been amazing with your time. I know how busy you are. I do want you and Andrew both to know, very proud of both of you.
10: Thank you.
1: Very proud of both of you. Uncle Mick is here for you guys.
10: Uncle I promise. Mick.
1: Yes. Uncle Mick is there.
10: Thank you.
1: Absolutely. So Celecia, where can people find and follow you? Not that they don't know where to find you, but where do you want them to follow you?
10: Thank you for asking. They can follow me on at the Celecia Show on Instagram. That's the name of my podcast, my YouTube. Well, I guess my new YouTube's not called that, but it's my show is called The Celecia Show. My Instagram is called The Celecia Show, and my website is theceliciashow.com. It's like by Felicia, but with an S, but it's spelled S to the A to the L to the E. Just kidding.
1: Oh, keep going. You don't know how to spell your name?
10: No.
1: You don't know how to spell your name? You
10: it's forgot. S-A-L-I-S-H-A.
1: Okay. Ladies and gentlemen, this has been my good friend, Miss Celecia Thomas. Celecia, so honored to have you.
10: Thank you.
1: This has meant the world to me.
10: Thank you.
1: You got it.
10: And thank you for all, encouraging me.
1: All the viewers and listeners, remember, your because is your superpower. Go unleash it.
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1: Ladies and gentlemen, welcome to another exciting episode of Mick Unplugged, and today's guest is an exceptional motivational speaker and advocate who has dedicated his life to empowering youth and communities. Overcoming significant challenges in his own life, he has become a voice of hope and inspiration for many. Please join me in welcoming my good friend, Mr. Roy Juarez Jr. Man, Roy, so one, again, honored to have you here. Man, your story is more than inspirational. Your story is so powerful. On the show, we talk about your because, that thing that really pushes you.
16: I really think my because is my siblings. Mm-hmm. That's it. Like they are the reasons why I fight as hard as I do. But when I started to fight for them and I started working with kids across the nation, I started to see all the other kids that reminded me of my siblings and my little brother and my little sister, especially.
1: Like, let's go back to how this started and what growing up was like for you, and talking to the audience about that journey, not to talk to yourself, but to tell that story.
16: Yeah. I was invited to be a keynote speaker at a conference that I had snuck into when I was a homeless teenager. And I snuck into that conference to steal a meal. And I remember when I was the keynote, they invited me on stage. I'm standing at the podium, and I remember glancing back to the very back of the room where I had sat as a homeless kid. And I said, man, if I could have just run to him, meaning my younger self, and tell him, don't give up, life will get better, but you have to be here to see it. You're not going to believe that you're eventually going to be close to your mom again, that you're going to have nieces and nephews that you absolutely love, that you're going to see the things that you have seen. And I share that with kids because I also want them to know that what they're going through at that moment, there is a future. They have a future that belongs to them, not to their situation, that belongs to them, not to their family environment, not to their socioeconomic environment. It belongs to them, but they have to put in the work to get there. But they don't have to do it alone because there are people who believe in them and people want to help them get there. I became homeless officially at the age of 14. And I say officially because it all started when I was about 12. My parents were going through a very violent divorce, but 1 week my mom would take him back, the next week he would have to be gone. And so it got to the point that I started to defend my mother physically whenever I was always with her, always protecting her, always trying to be there to support her. So when my dad came home, I remember one time he said to her, "You need to make a choice. Do you want your son or do you want me?" Right? And I mean, that hurt, right? Because I'm Roy Waters Jr. I carry his name. And I said, "You know what, Mom?" I said, "You don't have to make a choice. I'll leave." And I remember that in that one instant, calling this woman from the church. And I said, "Well, please come get me. Please come get me. Please come get me." It was Easter. And she's like, "Okay, I'll come get you." And I spend Easter with them. But what breaks my heart is when I think about my mom, I'm sure he left too. So she literally spent Easter alone. I left, he left. And so it was a constant going back and forth. And so one day my mom finally just said, "You know what? Enough's enough. I want you out. Get out, get out." My dad was like, "If I can't have you, no one's going to have you." So we had to go into hiding. And we started moving from home to home to home. And every time he would find us, we would have to take the sheets off our bed, put them on the floor, put our clothes in the middle, and we were gone every single time he found us. And around 14 years old is when I finally became homeless on my own. My mom had met a man and who was helping her. And he said, I'll help you come live with me. But the only catch was that he didn't want kids. And for the longest time, Mick, I thought that she just left us because she didn't want us. Fast forward many years later, after I'm an activist crossing the country, working all over the nation, I invite my mom to come with me to upstate New York. And she's with me and we're in the juvenile hall in upstate New York. And where I speak, I tell our story. And afterwards, we're all talking, me, the students, the probation officers. And one woman is talking to my mom behind me. And I can hear her talking. And I'm talking to a young girl, but I want to hear what's happening to my mom, make sure she's safe. And the lady said, "How could you leave them?" And she said something that kind of shifted everything in my perspective. She told that lady, "You don't get it. You don't get it. He wanted me dead. If he would have found us, he might have killed all of us. If he would just find me, he's only going to kill me." So in her brokenness, her thought was getting rid of us was technically saving us.
1: Saving you.
16: Yeah. And that has changed everything. You know, parents are human. They make mistakes. They're growing up just as they have the same pains and fears and anxiety that even I have to this day. I personally don't have children. I can't even imagine what my mom was going through, knowing that her high school sweetheart wanted her dead, and now she's having to care for five kids and can't do it. And then he gets her fired from her job. She now can't do it financially.
1: Let's talk about that emotion. So the emotion before you knew the real reason, right? The real because. Your mother's because was saving your life, right?
16: Absolutely.
1: But 14-year-old Roy didn't know that.
16: What was that emotion? Roy was lost.
1: Right.
16: He thought he was the common denominator because his grandparents didn't take him. They took his little sister, but they didn't take him. His aunts and uncles wouldn't take him. All the families that he lived in, he could only stay for a short while, whether it be a month in some lucky cases, whether it be a night in others. So I got to the point that I was like, you know what? The only common denominator is me. I must be bad. Something must be wrong with me because nobody wants me. And the sad thing is that this happens in a lot of our youth across the nation. And I have seen it firsthand. And I've learned that kids never stop loving their parents. It was never my parents' fault as a kid. It was me. Mm-hmm. Kids only stop loving themselves. And that's what's really sad, because then they grow up with this idea that I'm not good enough. I don't deserve. Why should I even try hard? That future, that college isn't for kids like me.
1: And what was that like as a kid trying to create bonds of friendship with other kids? Or was it like you didn't want to attach to people because you never knew what stability was? Like what
16: for
1: was
16: me,
1: that
16: I
1: like?
16: Think it was the opposite. I was so hungry for someone to love me that I attached to everyone and I became what everyone wanted me or needed me to be at that moment. So if I went to a new home, I now say that I like looked in an imaginary bag and asked, well, who do they want me to be? Because if I could become whoever or whatever in some cases, which is not good, what they want me to be, then that meant that I had a place to sleep one more night. I had food to eat one more day. If my baby brother or my baby sister wanted to see me and this family would let them, I at least got to see my brother and sister for like one more night. And so I lost myself in this homelessness, in this process, in this bag full of different Roys to survive.
1: That is so deep and so uncommon, but common at the same time. And what I mean by that is uncommon because we don't get to hear these stories. And a lot of times when you're speaking to youth, they're not going to tell you everything that's really going on. But the common part is, this is what's going on today still, absolutely, right? And as leaders, as adults, as leader of people and leaders of communities, it's our job to have those conversations, absolutely, to let people know that there are safe outlets. And so I applaud you for creating those safe outlets, brother.
16: Thank you. And I think that you touched on a really good point. Kids want to share, but they're scared to share. And the reason I say right. that is I loved my mom and I didn't want my mom to get in trouble. And I knew that if I would have spoken up, she probably would go to court and my brain was like, she's going to go to jail. And so my loyalty was still to my mother. I wasn't going to say anything.
1: Yeah.
16: It's not until you find a trusted adult that youth like myself will let you in to even yeah. help.
1: That's great, dude. So let's go to the hotel that you were sneaking into to get meals. So let's talk about that journey and the humbling of that, right? Like absolutely. Continental breakfast. All right. I can go in here today. If I come in tomorrow, they may not know that I'm here or that I'm actually staying here. So walk us through that survival, dude.
16: Absolutely. Yeah. And thank you for those words, actually, survival. I think that when you grow up with a tough life, you learn lessons that can never be taught in a book. But if you can take your education and define those lessons, then there's no stopping you. Because education will not only change your life, but it will change the entire fabric of your family. And that's why education is so powerful. And at this point, I was very street smart. And so I saw this huge hotel, downtown Dallas, Texas. It's the Omni Hotel. And I thought, man, they got to have food in there, right? It's a beautiful, big, big hotel. So I walk in and I'm looking around, and sure enough, I saw this line of women about to go into this room, and I figured they're going to probably have some type of meeting. There's got to be food in there. So I hid my bag because I learned as a homeless kid, if I was invisible, I got to stay longer. I couldn't make any waves. If I was living in a home, I'm going to wash my dish. I'm going to clean your dishes. I'm going to cut your yard, because the happier you are with me there, the longer you'll let me stay. Kids become invisible, but no child, no kid should ever have to be invisible, right? They have a voice and their voice matters, and they have to learn how to use that voice. And it's up to us as the adults to help them learn how to use it effectively. And so I go in, I hide my bag, and sure enough, they open up these doors and all these women start to walk in, and I walk right in there with them. And I go sit in the very far back corner so that no one would notice me. And as I sit there, some lady comes and she serves me and I thank her and I start to eat. Well, this woman comes out on stage and I don't really care what she has to say. Like I'm going to eat my meal and I'm going to leave. But when she's talking, her words, like I'm really listening to what she's saying. And she's talking about the way she grew up on the last street in Laredo, Texas, to the border. And she grew up as an immigrant. Her parents were immigrants, and how she was told that girls like her don't make it. But this woman grew to be the highest ranking Latina woman in the combat support field, the United States Army. She broke all kinds of records because her father taught her to ask, why not you? Mm-hmm. He said, why not you? You go ask that counselor who said you can't make it. Go ask her, why can't you make it? And as I sat there, I had my plate in front of me. And even though I was hungry, I wasn't even eating because I had a bigger hunger. And in my mind, I was like, well, why not me? Because I used to dream. Like, why can't I have my dreams? And so after that woman spoke, I walked up to her, to her table. I grabbed her card, went back out, grabbed my bag, made my way back to San Antonio because this was in Dallas. And I went back to San Antonio where I'm from and went straight to my best friend's aunt's house, a woman who had my baby brother. And I said, I need my baby brother back because I thought I had a plan.
1: So I'm intrigued by the story because I know it. So what happens next? You thought you had a plan. So what happens next, man?
16: So my plan was I would, by the time I made it back to Miss Carmen's house to get baby Ray, the idea of me being able to have my future was gone. It was a little bit of hope from what I heard, and then it was gone. But I thought, he will have his. My baby brother will have his entire future. I'm going to give up my entire life. I will work 1, 2, 3 jobs. I'm going to put him on a bus. He's going to go to school, and all his dreams will come true. And so I'm a teenager, so we have nowhere to live. But my plan was, if I take him to this church I knew about when I was a kid that I attended with my mom, then maybe they'll help us and maybe they'll let us live in there. So we literally went, took the bus as far as it could. We walked the rest of the way. We sat on the front porch of that church and just waited for someone to show up, because I knew it was Wednesday if they were going to have service. And sure enough, mm-hmm. the lead pastor shows up and she gets out and she recognizes me. She goes, "Roy?" I was like, "Hi, Pastor Doris." I said, "Can I talk to you?" And she goes like, "Yeah, let me open the church." So we go inside the church and I plead my case. We have nowhere to live. I just need a place to live with my baby brother. I promise you, I will take care of everything. I will do the yard. I will clean it. It'll be ready for all your services. I just need a place to live. And she says, "Roy, you can't live here. You can't live in this church." And for a second, I thought I had made the biggest mistake, because baby Ray had a roof over his head. And now he would be living with me on the street.
1: Mm.
16: Yeah.
1: Mm. And then what happened to you and baby Ray?
16: Well, she said, "You will live with us under one condition." And I was scared, because everyone had a condition. Sometimes they were good, sometimes it wasn't good. And so right. with all this anger, I was like, "What do you want?" And she says, "Roy, calm down. Calm down." She says, "All we want is that you go back to school. You can live in our home, but you will go back to school." And that's how I went back to school, to high school. And then from high school, I graduated and took off to college.
1: Yes,
16: they
1: sir.
16: They kept me for 4 years. The only reason why I moved out of their house was because I decided to leave. Yeah. So they are my parents. They didn't legally adopt me, but they're my parents. So I have more than one set of parents.
1: Yeah.
16: And that's okay. Yeah. Because family's just not the love in your veins. Family is the love that's in your heart. That's family. We can choose family as well.
1: Yeah. So amazing, man. So amazing. And I know that the story of the speaker also comes full circle.
16: Right.
1: Because you met her later in life, right?
16: Absolutely.
1: Yeah.
16: So tell us
1: that.
16: I'm in community college. I'm struggling. I'm not doing very well. I didn't have a good high school foundation. Right. Yeah. So if I'm going to be honest, one counselor said, I know what she was trying to help me, but she said, "Roy, did you take algebra?" I was like, "Nah, miss. Like I've never had it." She said, "Roy, did you take algebra?" And I was like, "No, miss, I didn't." And she goes, "Okay, good." And so I get to college. I don't know anything. Yeah. So I end up taking college algebra 5 times before I pass it. Right. So I'm having to relearn everything. So I'm in community college and I'm working for the activities department on campus as a work study. And so the dean knows who I am. So she comes and she finds me and she goes, "Roy," she goes, "Roy, are you coming to our event tonight?" I was like, "Nah, miss, I'm not going to come." Right. And I'm walking away and she's like, "Roy, we have food." I'm like, "Ah, miss, I'm just joking. I'm going to be there." Right. Like, offer me food. I'm there. Right.
1: Right.
16: And so I come, she goes, "Good." She goes, "Roy, I want you to introduce our guest speaker." I'm like, "Yeah, who is it?" And she said, "Her name is retired Lieutenant Colonel Consuelo Castillo Kickbush," which was the same woman who had 7 years earlier speaking in that hotel. Nobody knew my story because I was taught to be silent. You know, a lot of times we teach our kids to be silent without even realizing that's what we're doing. And it looks like, what are your grandparents going to think? What's the family going to think? That's a way to silence our kids. Or what happens at home stays at home. That is a lesson that teaches our kids to be silent and not communicate. And so I was taught, you know, don't talk about what happens. So nobody knew in my campus. And so that day I broke tradition. And as I stood there, Ms. Kickbush to my left, my dean was in there, my colleagues, my professors, the other students. And I looked at her and I said, "Miss, you don't know me, miss, but I know you." And then I told the story. Yeah. And so she was crying. I was crying. 2 weeks later, I got invited to speak at her book signing. And then 2 weeks after, I got hired in her company.
1: Amazing.
16: It was supposed to be a 2-month internship and it lasted for 2 years. And
1: that's amazing.
16: My life continued to change.
1: Yeah.
16: Because she mentored me. I started traveling with her and she was just peeling layers like an onion to try to get to some of the core issues, because I had a lot of street inside of me.
1: But you used that, man.
16: Absolutely.
1: It fueled you.
16: Absolutely.
1: It fueled you. And now we have impact truth, right?
16: And if we don't invest in our kids, what I had is going to to come out regardless.
17: Right.
16: The difference is it going to come out in something that's be productive, that's going to add to our communities? Is it going to add to our nation, or is it going to be something that's become destructive?
17: Yeah.
16: And so we want to help our kids see their value, understand, process, and heal from what they've gone through so they can be contributing members of society.
17: So impact truth, right?
16: So,
17: you're empowering youth now.
16: Yes.
17: And so talk to us about starting that.
16: Well,
17: and then obviously what it is and what you're doing.
16: Absolutely. Thank you. My intention was I am going to get my degree. I'm going to go work in corporate America. I'm going to make a lot of money, and I'm never going to be homeless again, ever. Mm. I never wanted to have this life again. But I started taking a lot of psychology classes. And my psychology classes were mainly for me, not to learn it, but trying to figure out what the heck happened to me, what the heck happened to my family. And it really taught me to separate the illness from the person. I love the person. I can help her with the illness. And that was my mom for me. And so I remember one day driving through the middle of the night before classes. It was like 3 o'clock in the morning. And I'm driving back to San Antonio from Abilene, Texas. Mm-hmm. And I want to get to her house before she leaves for work. Nice. And I leave her a rose on her car with a note. I turn around and I'm driving back to campus when my phone rings and I look at it and it's my mom. And I answer it and she can barely speak because she's crying. She says, "How can you love me?" She said, "After everything I have done to you, how do you love me? You're my mom. You will always be my mom." See, life gets better if we choose to be the change.
17: Yeah.
16: So when I'm graduating college, this is my thought process now of I want to be better and not bitter. You know, I want to show my siblings that there's a better way, that we can undo some of the lessons we learned in our childhood and not pass them on to the next generation. So as I start to cross the stage, I start thinking, why me? Why do I get to make it? Why do I get to cross the stage when there's a 1.6 million kids just like me at that time? Now there's 2.1 million kids like me. We went in the wrong direction. I can't even tell you how. And that is horrible. But at that time, I was like, why do I get this opportunity? So I said, you know what? Before I use my business degree and go work in corporate America, I need to give back. And I'll do it for 6 months. And I'm going to live out of my car. And I'm going to drive from LA to Jacksonville, Florida. And I'm going to speak for free at any shelter organization, any place that would open up their doors. And I'm going to find the kids. I'm going to tell them, don't give up. Life gets better, but you have to be here to see it. And I dubbed it the Homeless by Choice Tour because I was homeless again, but this time it was my choice, not my situation, not my parents. It was my choice. And 3 months into it, I saw America through a lens that not very many people get to see. I saw how broken we are. And I said, I have to do more. So I decided that instead of crossing the country for 6 months, I would live out of my car and I would circle the entire nation. And I was going to give myself a goal to reach at least 100,000 kids. I ended up living in my car, out of my car for 2.5 years. No grants, no funders, a tour that ran me over $200,000, a money that I had to raise along the way. But I was able to reach over 108,000 kids. And then my phone has never stopped ringing.
17: Look at that. Perseverance, the power to keep going.
16: Yeah.
17: But more importantly, the power to make an impact. Another pillar, another core value that I know that you believe in as well as me is the power of mentorship. And I believe for me, like that's my purpose now, right? It's to mentor because I've had amazing mentors. Talk to us about what mentorship means to you.
16: So two things pop in my head. One, mentors, if you're going to be a mentor, whoever's listening, it's about them, not about you. You're there to help guide them and direct them. You're going to struggle with your mentee, especially if you find a kid like me. I'm going to push and push and push. Why? Because every person I have trusted has failed me. Every person. So I need to make sure that you're real. I need to make sure that you're, when you tell me you love me, you're not just saying it because you say it to all the kids you work with. You're not telling me that you're going to be there for me. I need to make sure that you're really going to be there for me. And the moment that I believe you, I never want to let you go. When I got myself fired, so I'm going to state it that way. When I got myself fired from my mentor's company, I was so devastated that I did everything I needed to try to get back into her company. So she raised the bar even higher, and I met it because as the broken kid, I thought, will anyone ever love me again? Because I honestly felt that she did love me.
17: Yeah.
16: And so it caused me to work harder. Now, as a mentee, I think that it's our responsibility to honor our mentors' time, their energy, their wisdom, and the and what it took them to learn it as well.
17: Yeah.
16: And so it's a growing process. And not everyone you meet is meant to be your mentor. You have to connect and click with that person. So
17: that's right.
16: Yeah, mentorship will shave years

0: than other kids or youths that
1: Well,
0: went through what Roy and I went through, right? But
1: my
0: now we
1: thought
0: can
1: is
0: show them there is a path,
1: absolutely.
0: right?
1: Well, my thought is what would have happened to me if my parents had mentors? If my dad had a mentor and to show him how to deal with what he went through as a kid, to process it, to how to healthily release things. What would my mom have gone through? What would that situation have been like? You know, they're both great people. They were just broken.
0: Amazing, man. So
1: yeah.
0: We're about to go rapid fire. I wrote a few rapid fire questions out
1: okay.
0: for you. So we're going rapid fire.
1: Oh, here we go.
0: With Roy. The best stage moment you've had as a speaker.
1: Being at the few conference and speaking on the stage that I snuck into and heard. And by chance, or higher power, whatever you believe, mine is a higher power, my mentor, by chance, was speaking at a conference in the same city the day before. So this time she sat in the audience as I spoke.
0: I love it. What's the best way for someone to give back to youths today?
1: Find kids who need someone in their life. There are a lot of kids who may have houses, but we don't have homes. So how many homeless kids do we have in our cities?
0: For the parent that's listening right now, that's like, I'm Roy's mother. How do they have that conversation with their kid? What's some advice you'd give to that parent?
1: Kids don't care if you're perfect. They just want you there. And they want you to love them, let them know you love them. And at the same time, get plugged into a school where they may be having a parent program or something so that you can learn from other parents. My dad is back in my life, my biological dad. It took 20 years to get him back in my life. I think that we're all chasers in life. We're all chasing something, a nicer title, a bigger house, you know, partner, whatever we're chasing. Yeah. My chase had always been to bring my family back together. Not my parents married, separate, they're better. But I wanted to be able to be in a room with my family. And so when I wrote my book, Homeless by Choice, I put a dedication page to each person, including my biological father. And I said to my biological dad, actually, forgive me, I put to my dad, I hope we can build a healthy relationship before it's too late. I read the entire page, threw it on social media. His girlfriend saw it, showed him. He calls me. At the time you call my business line, it would go to my cell phone, right? Not anymore. And I answered it and it was him. And I said, you dad? And he goes, yeah, it's me. I said, what do you want? He goes, I heard you wrote a book. I said, I did. He goes, I heard you put me in it. I said, I did, but like I changed your name so you can't sue me, right? Just in case, because like we don't have a relationship. He goes, that's not why I'm calling. So why are you calling? He goes, if you're serious about what you said, he goes, I'm ready. He goes, I'm so sorry. I will take the blame for everything. And I said, Dad, I don't want you to take the blame, Dad. I just wanted you to acknowledge what happened. I said, if you're serious, come to my book launch. It's next week in San Antonio. He showed up. So for the first time in over 20 something years, I'm on stage and I invited my siblings up first and then my mom and my stepdad. And I said, if he's willing, will my biological dad join us? And he comes on stage. And for the first time, I have this picture of my entire family. It would not have been possible if it wasn't for my mentors, if it wasn't for education, if it wasn't for my faith, if it wasn't for forgiveness. You know, here's the final thought and something that I adopted and I own. If people can hate for no reason in this world, I can love for no reason. And I love the kids that I serve. I love my family. I love what I do. I don't have to even know these kids for us to love them. So as a community, we need to love more than hate. And I think that's desperately needed right now in this world.
0: You always give me something. And that right there was extremely powerful. So much. I'm going to restate that or re-say that. If you can hate for no reason, then you can love for no reason at all too. That was it right there.
1: People hate for no reason, and it's stupid. We got to love for no reason. Let's switch it.
0: Where can people find the book first and foremost?
1: You can go two places. My name, RoyWattisJr.com or ImpactTruth.com, which is the name of my company. 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
0: Love you like a brother. Appreciate you, the words of wisdom, the mentorship that you're always providing. Most importantly, leading by example, man. Like, I appreciate you for just being present.
1: Thank you. I do my best. I'm human, but I do my best.
0: And for all the viewers and listeners, remember, your because is your superpower. 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
11: The New York Times says he's not only the most important person right now in the civil rights movement, but the New York Times says you're the most important person in the Democratic Party.
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12: And I'm probably going to need your help on this legal fight. 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And Tennessee State was the one they shorted the most.
10: Absolutely. Well, let me know. I'm on the next plane as soon as you holler. You know, when Ben Crump called, I don't even question it. I just head to the airport and get the details on the way.
9: Live from the National Action Network corporate headquarters in New York. Keeping it real. And now, America's number one civil rights leader, the Reverend Al Sharpton.

0: It's Monday, September 21st. Do you know what time it is? It's Al Sharpton's time. And for the next 3 hours, it's time to put aside all pretenses, deception, denial, all fronting. The time has come to keep it real on Keeping It Real with Reverend Al Sharpton. A very good afternoon to you all across the country. Good morning to our West Coast listeners. Welcome to those listening on Sirius XM, Channel 126, The Urban View, where talk empowers and becomes action. This is Hot Button Monday, and we kick off the week on whatever is on your mind, whatever's in your heart, whatever you want to talk about, want the country to hear about, and people around the world. All you have to do is call us at 1-877-532-5797. 1-877-532-5797. I want to know what's on your mind. I want to know what you were thinking about all weekend and said, I wish I could tell somebody. We have a song in church. I said I wasn't going to tell nobody, but I couldn't keep it to myself. Well, don't keep it to yourself. Tell the world. Call me at 877-532-5797. Because your opinion matters. You know, a lot of people think the only people elected or the only people in certain positions matter. But your opinion matters, and that's why we do this every day. Well, a lot is happening. I guess a lot of you that stayed in tuned over the weekend know that President Trump is here in New York, or headed here, to address the United Nations General Assembly. This is the annual General Assembly of all the nation members of National Action Network. In fact, the deputy mayor of London, England, just left my office, Mehdi Coben. He's here for the UN meeting. And others I'll be seeing while they're here, African heads of states and others. And everybody worldwide is saying, how did y'all let this happen? The tariffs, the Iran war, the engagement or lack of what's going on in Ukraine, he said, and this man just talks one thing one minute, next thing another minute. You could see over the weekend, he said that they were going to go and hit to pay back for some bombings and all, then they canceled it a couple hours later. I mean, how do you run foreign policy with that kind of irrational, erratic behavior? And you have people's lives at stake, American military men and others. Let's talk about that. Let's talk about the fact that he is now banned. MS Now, CNN, and Politico from their White House credentials, that they came to work and got all the way into the last court, checkpoint, and it was clear that at the last checkpoint,
1: the Secret Service came and took the badges from the people that work for MS Now, the White House access badge, and CNN and Politico. Now, you know, I'm not saying that I'm concerned about this just because MS Now is one of the outlets, and I have, you know, my weekly weekend show on there, and I do other shows there. I'm saying that this is another step, clear and unfiltered. He's not even trying to make it seem palpable. This is straight steps toward an autocracy, where if you cover my administration and me in a negative way, you're cut out of the White House. Now, I remind you, the White House is supposed to be the people's house, not Donald Trump's house, paid for by the citizens, paid for by the taxes taken from citizens. And we expect to have access to the people's house. That is why the president that is elected, he and his family, stay there one or two terms. They only got a 4 to 8 year lease. Not your house. You go home or wherever. You ain't got to go home, but you leave in the White House. For him to ban them from a residence that the citizens gives his head of state, it is absolutely outrageous. At the same time, he's fighting to build this ark in honor of himself. Now he's trying to say that he's going to use it as a military standout. I mean, this is sick. And I think it's wrong, and it's indicative of where we are. He has no shame. Kimberly Allen's on our message board saying, Reverend, you and I both know we are dealing with an absolute disgrace to society who's running our country. It's so scary to be under his leadership. Those of us who are just voters feel that we have no way or control in this situation. Yeah, we do. We need to vote the midterm elections, put some balance in there with putting the Democrats in, so he got some balance and challenge. The problem is he has a stacked deck, and I think we need to balance that out. We can do that. We're like 40-some days away. I'm hitting the road to make sure we follow up the march. I was coming to Cleveland Thursday. I believe we're doing it now Tuesday, so people from Cincinnati and other places can get in. I'll talk more about that in a minute. I see Deborah Fleming said, hi, Reverend Al Sharpton. I see your Politics Nation. Also watch my former governor from North Carolina. Yeah, your governor is running for the Senate there. And I had him on. I tell you, I don't take no shorts. I had and I will have the people right in the thick of what's going on. All right, let's take a break. We'll be right back. Open up the phones. It's Hot Button Monday. Whatever's in your heart, whatever's on your mind, Sharpton, keeping it real. Be right back.

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1: It's Sybil Wilkes with what we need to know. The Trump administration is moving ahead with plans to install warning signs outside the Smithsonian National Museums of American History. Interior Secretary Doug Burgum confirmed the department is preparing roughly a dozen signs, costing $7,000 each, to inform visitors about curator perspectives. Burgum accused curators of turning the museum into a vehicle for radical personal ideologies, claiming the temporary signs will warn the public against ideological bias in historical exhibits. New Princeton University research reveals Atlanta leads the nation in eviction filings, with over 140,000 cases recorded so far this year. The study shows Black residents represent nearly 70% of eviction filings, while making up 52% of area renters. Researchers noted Georgia law allows landlords to file eviction notices after just 3 business days for late rent, as housing costs outpace household incomes. In Los Angeles court developments, 36-year-old Bailey Lynn Rios is scheduled for arraignment after allegedly causing a fatal Metro bus collision that preceded a fatal news helicopter crash. Authorities state Rios drove her SUV the wrong way and ran a red light, triggering a crash that killed 2 bus passengers before an NBC News helicopter covering the scene crashed, killing 3 crew members. Hip-hop star Nicki Minaj and actor Dean Cain are serving as guest judges for the Small Business Administration's million-dollar pitch competition in Washington today. Self-described as President Trump's number one fan, Minaj joins an expert panel evaluating 5 national entrepreneurs competing for a $1 million cash prize. To subscribe to my free daily newsletter, please visit SybilWilkes.com. For all the news 24/7, go to News1.com. I'm Sybil Wilkes. Be informed. Be empowered.
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0: Keeping it real, keeping it real. I'm your host, Reverend Al Sharpton, and we started by talking about this whole banning of MS Now and CNN and Politico by the White House. And we followed that up with yesterday, an ICE agent shot and wounded a delivery driver, a DoorDash, in Texas, in Austin. And again, ICE is out of control. And it is every day. You know when you can tell something is bad is when it doesn't even startle you anymore. And there's something wrong. I'll even go further, dangerous about normalizing these things. Because once you not stunned by them, talk about them, push back against them, you start accepting them. And that's how they got a lot of our people in slavery. By the second generation, there was increasing numbers of us that adjusted to slavery, adjusted the names that weren't our names, adjusted till we weren't going to see our mother and father anymore because they were sold to a different state or at least a different plantation. The normalizing of insidious behavior is what prolongs it and delays liberation coming. And to adjust to it, some of us say, well, I can't do nothing about it, I just adjust. Well, I'm not adjusted. I heard a preacher call me once maladjusted. That's right, I'm maladjusted. I ain't adjusting to this stuff. So let's talk about all of this, the silencing of media people there in court in the morning trying to turn that around, shooting of another person by ICE, as well as many of you that watched the show over the weekend. I had on, I had on Congresswoman Joyce Beatty, and I was glad she broke down that Trump called her a bunch of names, and she called him back. She said, you incompetent. Joyce Beatty got a lot of props from me for that. I had on the show, I had, as stated, former North Carolina governor who's running for the Senate now, Roy Cooper. I had him on. I had the brother running for Senate in Patterson in South Carolina. Last night I had David Jolly on, who's running against Byron Daniels to be Florida's representative. So Politics Nation was jammed up this weekend. You that watched it, I'd be interested in your opinion. All right, let's go to the phones and let's get started. 1-877-532-5797. 1-877-532-5797. Or go to the message board at nationalactionnetwork.net. Let's start with my dear friend, the beloved Miss Eunice in Chicago.
1: Hello?
0: Yes, you're on the air. How you doing, Miss Eunice?
1: Well, Miss Eunice is still hanging in there. Reverend, you know, I've just been thinking, it's bugging me to no end. How did we get here? The Republicans have sat by, and it has come to a man who controls everything. We are under dictatorship when you can kick the press out. It is just unbelievable. And these folks have families, so how did they get all these things together like this is what bothers me. During those 4 years, evidently they were working and getting all these people together.
0: Absolutely. Absolutely.
1: And Mary Trump, she warned us, and everything that she said is coming to pass. And you know, Reverend, we better be mindful. I've been going, doing store checks. Because, you know, I used to go and check store prices. And when I went into the store, I went to a number of stores. The shelves look empty. And I went into one store like over the weekend and went back on a Monday. Prices had gone up like $1 or $2 an item or more.
0: Yeah. No, I mean, and let me tell you something. They're like at $4.31 average for a gallon of gas nationwide, and over $6 for diesel gas. And the diesel gas is his, a lot of his core supporters, farmers, people working in rural areas. You can't run a farm without diesel. Your tractors don't work. All of the equipment that you need diesel fuel. And they're starting to say, this is what I voted for? Yeah, that's what you voted for.
1: And it is dangerous and criminal. I saw families, and I wouldn't tell no lie, walking in the store, looking at the prices, and walking out because they couldn't afford it.
0: Wow.
1: You know, they cut the SNAP program.
0: Yep.
1: And if people, I'm going to remind people, please take some time and you go and do a store check for yourself, because they didn't do any planting, the farmers. And you had Mr. Boyd on there telling the situation with the black farmers.
0: Right.
1: And I know it's even worse now. You got the whites there complaining. So, Reverend, I'm not talking doom and gloom, but it is dangerous out here no matter wherever you go. And thank you for taking my call. And God bless.
0: Thank you for your call. Always good to hear your voice. And always a blessing when you kick off the weekend. I see N.M. John McKinney saying we are in the old must-win situation, and they call me Clutch City. I predict a blue wave. I hope you're right, John. I'm getting out there. I've already started going through Texas. I'm going back on the road this week with all the MS Now hosts going back into Texas, then coming to Cleveland. I believe it's Tuesday now. And we just got to get done. We got to get done. Ain't no stopping us now. Monday night, the big labor gathering in Washington. I'm packed. I'm loaded. I'm ready to go. I'm not taking it. People can do what they want to do. Some of us going to do what we have to do. Let's take a break. Be right back. Hot Button Monday. 1-877-532-5797. 1-877-532-5797. Keeping it real. Shopton. Hot Button Monday. Be right here.

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0: host, keeping it real. Reverend Al Sharpton, and we're back. 1-877-532-5797. Hot Bud Monday. Hot Bud Monday. And OG Kelly's on the message board. We're taking you on the message board and your calls as we've opened up already, Miss Eunice. And I see that OG Kelly's saying Fox News Media joined ABC, CBS, and NBC in a joint statement and action to stand in solidarity with CNN, MS Now, and Politico after the Trump administration banned them from the White House. Yeah, I saw that, and I think it made sense even for Fox, because if you establish that precedent with one president, any president could do it. Democrats come in, they can just bar Fox, and that would be just as wrong. All right, let's go back to the phone. Let me go to Brother Jacob in Philadelphia, Pennsylvania, WURD. The word.
1: Hey, Reverend Sharpton, peace be unto you, and I always say to your global listeners, because they listening all over the world, Rev, you know, and that's a good thing, because you already mentioned they're questioning us, how did we let this happen? It happened. Now we just got to do what we got to do now. But, you know, Rev, when first of all, you're talking about Hot Button Monday. He already said he gonna blow up Iran again. Lord have mercy. Then I hear he done kicked out CNN, Politico, and MS Now, then kicked them out of his house, he said. Then he corrected it. Well, the White House, you know what I mean, because you know it ain't his house. He treating it like that, then tore half of it down.
0: That's right.
1: But you know, Rev, we already know that the First Amendment is the First Amendment of the Constitution, right?
0: Now, freedom of speech.
1: Freedom of speech, and that's always been, I mean, that's sacred in America, right?
0: But that's what made America, America. You got to go back to the core, and I'm going to let you finish, Jacob. But
1: yes,
0: you got to go back to the core. One of the reasons they say, and I emphasize say, they rebelled against King George and England was they wanted freedom of speech, freedom of press, on and on and on, the Bill of Rights, which is what led to the Boston Tea Party and led to the American Revolution. So they're not only defying what is human rights for us, they're defying what their own great-great-granddaddies claim they built this country for.
1: And you know, Rev, and I heard too much silence. I you just read on the message board what he said about the other networks are becoming, in, because there was too much silence where that goes. Now, can you imagine... They disrespect the First Amendment, the 14th and 15th Amendment. They, you know what I mean? Go touch that Second Amendment and see how much loud noise we'll hear. It'll be, you would have think a bomb would go off just by suggesting that we do anything to that Second Amendment, right?
0: Yeah. So, yeah. Ban arms.
1: Yeah. Yes. It's not only to me, the armed forces' job to protect and defend this Constitution from enemies, foreign and domestic, is we the people. We are the people that's supposed to be protecting this republic, this democracy, these freedoms that we take for granted sometimes. You know, Rev, I've already voted by mail like our president do. Right. Now I'm going to concentrate on getting souls to the poll. That's
0: right.
1: I already got mine in.
0: Right.
1: I'm going to concentrate on getting souls. Here we got Dr. Ijoy. She's just a beautiful doctor. She was a family therapist, right? But she's in the politics, and she always say, we register, we vote, we must. Because it ain't enough just to get somebody to register. We got to get them to vote. And that's what I'm on that mission, Rev. And I can't wait till you get to Philadelphia, because I'm coming. We need that power that God bless you with, that would help us keep energized and let's get this job done and let's take back our darn country. Right,
0: yes,
1: Rev?
0: Yes, sir. I'm with you. And definitely Philly, Pennsylvania is on the list. I'm hitting everywhere. I told people at the march is now putting together these local brigades so we can pull people out to vote and protect them when they go vote. I'm absolutely, like I said, the deputy mayor of London, England just left here at the office and was talking about this young professor in England, Cambridge University, that they tried to say he was not qualified, that he had plagiarized, he had done all kinds of stuff. And they went through and tried to prove it, and it all came back in his favor. And they kept beating him down and coming with stuff in the papers and in the media there till he committed suicide. Many of you might have read about it. And they said that they've never seen the outrage in the black community than when this young man died. And they wanted to know if I'd come over and do a rally for him and his children after going into the holidays. I told him, if y'all let me get past the midterms, I'll be there before Thanksgiving. People all over the world are standing up. Why are you in your seat? People have just said, when you are in a country where you can't even watch the news and get what's happening inside of the White House because they said something the president don't like, I mean, does he have to put on a dictator hat for you to understand where you at? And we are doing nothing. Nothing about it. Absolutely crazy. Absolutely crazy. All right, let's go back to the phone. Let me go to my dear sister in Chicago, the extraordinary, exceptional activist there, Sister Pam. Pam, you're keeping it real with Al Sharpton.
2: Thank you, Reverend Sharpton. And you know how I appreciate you and your family, because I know the sacrifice is always made. The sacrifice is made by you and the family of our civil rights leaders. So I'm always keeping everybody and the team that works with you, Reverend Sharpton, keeping you in prayers and thanking you. Certainly, Reverend Sharpton, as much as I do, I so wish I could do more. And I really wish I had the finances as a billionaire. Because if I did, I'd show these other billionaires what they need to be doing with their money to help us. So, and I really mean that. So let me just say this first, Reverend Sharpton, Kaepernick. I want people to listen to the interviews. You know, his book is coming out. Because this brother is speaking truth about the NFL and the whole industry. And when you hear what he says, I'm going to get the book. But when you hear what he says about NFL, I believe him. When you hear what he says about Jay-Z, I believe him. And I'm of the opinion that Jay-Z is not always working in the best interest of black people. I'm just going to put it out there. And so and that's my opinion, Reverend Sharpton, not yours. And you all read the book, listen to the interviews, and listen to what he's saying. One portion, he said the NFL, the combine, where the, you know, they have to go up for the draft and do skill drills and everything else. One portion, he says that we don't see, you don't see where the athletes have to line up with their underwear on. Then he says, one of the questions, Reverend Sharpton, is your mother a prostitute? Now, this came out of Kaepernick's mouth. Now, if it's a lie, he's telling it. But I believe him because he's shown his credibility, sacrificing his career to kneel because of the killings of black people. Now, what in the world, where would they be asking you, is your mother a prostitute, if only to humiliate you? So he said that particular portion of the draft is like a slave auction. He said, what does it serve for me to stand up there with my underwear on? And he was almost embarrassed to say it. These are things we don't know because we never hear it from other athletes, but they talked about the book, okay, the $40 million slave.
0: Right.
2: So I'm saying we have to just make sure that we have a full understanding. And, of course, you know, they're trying to put a cap on the and restrictions on the NFL college players so that they can't make the money that the coaches make at the university. Heaven forbid our, you know, players bring in some income off of their name, their likeness, and their hard work. So that's one piece of it. I want people to pay attention to that. Next, let me go straight to voting. Reverend Sharpton, I always talk to you about a call to action. So I am volunteering phone banking right now. And I'm asking everybody, if you can do 1 hour a week, just 1 hour a week, phone banking for some candidate who you know needs it. Let's do that. Also, vote.org or your local election board. Make sure you check for your registration. So that's important. And then I'm going to put this out here. Reverend Sharpton, to the Democratic Party, and I know you probably have Antoine on later. It seems to me I'm hearing people trying to subtly attack Kamala Harris. And I'm just a little bit concerned about that because everybody, anybody who's going to run on the Democratic ticket for president, and I'm not trying to bypass the November, but they would be better than the rapist in the White House, the adjudicated sexual abuser, credible allegations of child rape in the White House. And that should be the response of Democratic leadership. If they ask, well, should Kamala Harris run? Should Bashir run? Should Josh Shapiro run? It should, no matter who runs, they will be infinitely better than what we have in this pitiful person in the White House. And that's what I need to hear. I don't need to hear, well, should Kamala Harris run, and then, well, you know, it's a personal decision. That's not good enough. That's not strong enough. See, you use the questions that the media provide to divide. You use those to attack and to affirm. Anybody we put up will be better. So we're on that page. Lastly, asking people to vote, trying to get involved. Our mayor here Mayor Johnson in Chicago has decided to run, made the announcement last week. Reverend Sharpton, I'm concerned because I hear chatter about sometimes the black business community is not happy with him. If you could have a conversation with him, Reverend Sharpton, to just make sure that things are okay, because we need to have him move progressively to make Chicago better for black people. It's not perfect, but he can't do everything in one term, and I don't expect him to. But he is investing, have the opportunity for training programs for our young people, Reverend Sharpton, where with the training that they get, they can move into jobs that pay $90,000 a year through the city and in the trade. Do you hear what I'm saying? Never before. I mean, so I'm just saying we have to let people who are trying, elected officials who are trying to do the work, do the work. And so I'm asking us to get involved. Don't get scared. Get involved. Get active. There is something for all of us to do right now, because I'm not scared. I'm mad. I am mad. And when I get mad, I get mad.
0: I totally agree. And I would edit one thing you said. Don't get mad. You're angry. I'd say get angry and get mad and get something done. I agree with you. 1,000%. Let's take a break. We'll be right back. A lot more to go. It is Hot Button Monday. Whatever's on your mind, whatever's in your heart, Evangelist Shirley Carter Tribble is saying, good afternoon, Reverend Al. Blessings and prayers always. Keeping it real. Thank you, Evangelist. Keep me in your prayers. And then I had Kenneth Rush said, the art of war. First step, cut off the communication in war. That's exactly right. He can start telling which media can come in and out. He beats them all in line.

0: Texas over the weekend. Legal representatives confirmed Wilbur Rafael Garces Perez was completing a DoorDash delivery when the shooting occurred. Texas state troopers were responding to a pursuit assistance request, but the shooting transpired prior to their arrival. The Department of Homeland Security confirmed Garces Perez is in federal custody pending formal removal proceedings. On Capitol Hill, New Jersey Senator Cory Booker is sharply criticizing President Trump's decision to ban select news organizations from the White House press room. Appearing on NBC's Meet the Press, Senator Booker accused the administration of violating the Constitution and utilizing the Justice Department to retaliate against press coverage, following the president's social media announcement barring several news outlets from official briefings. Extreme field temperatures caused severe playing conditions during Sunday's NFL matchups between many teams, including the Philadelphia Eagles and the Tennessee Titans in Nashville. Synthetic turf temperatures at Nissan Stadium reached 157 degrees, forcing sidelines to spray water directly onto the players' cleats to prevent the footwear from melting. The Eagles defeated the Titans 24-20, while Week 2 action concludes tonight after the sun goes down, as the Giants face the Rams in Inglewood. At the pump, national gas prices are holding steady at $4.47 per gallon for regular unleaded fuel, according to AAA. While flat day over day, national averages remain 16 cents higher than last week, with California motorists paying a nationwide leading average of $6.16 per gallon. To subscribe to my free daily newsletter, please visit SybilWilks.com. For all the news 24/7, go to NewsOne.com. I'm Sybil Wilks. Be informed. Be empowered.
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6: The most rewarding part about being the CEO of our business is the fact that I am supporting families, not just my family, the people that are on our teams, the people that we reach every day, the students that actually enroll in our programs, our clients that hire us to do specialized training education. We are changing lives, and the motivation behind that is like a ripple effect. If I'm able to make a difference in this one space and those individuals are able to do the same, then I feel like I'm actually changing the world in my own unique way. And so I am extremely excited to know that I am changing the lives of the people that work for us, but also to the people that trust us to bring us on as their service provider in this space.
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7: Carl Nelson, African family, and we trust that this day is rolling all of it in your direction so far. 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
12: 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And Tennessee State was the one they shorted the most.
13: Absolutely. Well, let me know. I'm on the next plane as soon as you holler. You know, when Ben Crump called, I don't even question it. 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
14: Live from the National Action Network corporate headquarters in New York. Keeping it real. It's Hot Button Monday. And now, America's number one civil rights leader, the Reverend Al Sharpton.
13: Keeping it real, keeping it real. I am your host, Reverend Al Sharpton, and we're back. 1-877-532-5797. 1-877-532-5797. And you can also hit the message board at nationalactionnetwork.net. Like Forensic Accountant says, congratulations to Sister Olivia Miles for breaking Caitlin Clark's WNBA rookie scoring record. Surely she'll be accused of dividing America. Well, ain't no doubt about that, but score anyhow. In fact, if you don't have any detractors, attackers, then you're not doing nothing. Doris Haskins saying, thank you, Al, for shining a light on injustice. Well, I'm going to keep doing it as long as I can and build an institution, the National Action Network, to keep doing it after I can't. All right, it is Monday, kicking off Hot Button Monday. We always have as my co-host, the Democratic strategist and founder and CEO of Blueprint Strategy, LLC, the one and only Antoine Seawright. How you doing, Antoine?
2: It's good to be with you as always, Rev, on this Hot Button Monday.
13: Now, I was all over the country kicking off our drive, our National Action Network voter drive and AI frequency in terms of explaining what the basics we got to do while we resist some of these abuses. So I had Ebony Riley and others cover Fanan at the caucus, who did a good job. Give me a report on what happened substantively at the Congressional Black Caucus last weekend.
2: Well, I think, Reb, there was certainly high attendance, elevated attendance, but this year more than ever, more intentional attendance. I think people understand the fierce urgency of right now. Not even now, but right now, and how day by day things can change and the impact they will have on every community, but particularly those that you and I find ourselves maneuvering in the most, and we understand the impact having the most. So there's a real sense of urgency, but also there's a sense of unity, and a sense of unity in and around the caucus, in and around a black agenda, in and around elevating African-American leadership, but also in and around resisting what we're seeing right before our eyes, because people understand now more than ever that it's going to have it's having generational impact, and it's going to be hard to climb back, in all honesty, Reb. I know we talked about the midterms, and they're important, and we're going to have to win these midterms, no doubt, but I don't want to set the expectation. I think this is part of what the caucus ALC was about, set the expectation, just because we win, things are going to change overnight.
13: And I think that we've got to, I believe, have a clear, focused attendance record. One of the things that I said last night to some people, and I'm on the end tomorrow morning, John will bring it up, is that our allies have to be consistent or they are not allies. And let me give you the example. You remember about 2 weeks ago, House Minority Leader Hakeem Jeffries, who in full disclosure is a good friend of mine, came through NAN for the last 20 years, been a member, was widely attacked by so-called progressives, by so-called progressives, for meeting with Jared Kushner. He's the House Minority Leader, meeting with someone that is a critical advisor to the president. So I'm sure they dealt with some concrete stuff that both sides wanted to talk about. He's a House minority leader. He's not just somebody meeting. And they beat up on him. Why would he meet with him? Some people call this show, why would he meet with him? Well, today, Donald Trump himself is coming to New York to speak at the UN, and he's going by the Gracie Mansion to see Mayor Mondani. Going to his house. So I just know the progressives is going to ask Mondani, why is he meeting with Trump, since they said Hakeem shouldn't have been meeting with Jared. I keep my phone on even when I'm on the radio. It ain't running one time waiting on them to call me and tell me what is he meeting with Trump at. And has him at, I don't even remember a president ever going to Gracie Mansion. I mean, the double standard is striking. And I keep telling people that I do not give people a pass for being inconsistent. You have the right to question Hakeem if you're going to ask the same question on the other side. But if y'all are beating up on Hakeem, but the mayor can invite the man to his house, and he going. And then going right to the UN and probably cuss out half the world. I just know these progressives is going to be attacking that. Don't you, Antoine?
2: Well, Rev, well, this secret meeting they're having because the president just dismissed all the press pool outlets who disagree with him because he believes in state-run media. So this secret meeting they're going to have that no one will have eyesight or insight about what happened and why they're meeting. And we should not be meeting with these people because Democrats shouldn't meet with Republicans. I can't wait to see what progressives have to say. I can't wait to see their further comments of why it's okay for Alexandria Ocasio-Cortez to say that she's engaging with the Make America Healthy Again movement, while at the same period of time we've banned 300 foods, now trying to ban vaccines. Recall 300 foods, trying to ban vaccines, which is part of the agenda of the Make America Healthy Again crowd. But she publicly, on social media and in news outlets, is telling people she's meeting with them, engaging with them, but somehow or another, good for AOC, good for Mondani, but not good for Jeffries.
13: Oh, no. You're just making that up. AOC didn't say that. I mean, and I'm not only talking about progressives. I'm talking about some black folk called here on the show 2 weeks ago. Why is Hakeem meeting with Jared? Okay. I'm waiting on the calls on Mondani, on AOC. And I talked to Mondani. Me and him's good. Me and AOC's good. She's at the march. But play the game by one set of rules. Or is this just that we supposed to stay in the black side and just don't deal with other things? We grown folks. We can talk to whoever we want. We are grown folks. We're not going to sell out. But you know y'all are weak-kneed kids. And I resent that. I resent it. It's frustrating, and it's insulting.
2: Yep. And Rev, you know why we should address this head on? And you know why people other than Hakeem Jeffries need to be speaking out about this? Because he's going to be the speaker. And he's going to take unnecessary criticism that nobody else in that position has taken. And so if we as a community don't set the standard now, I'm afraid for what the standard may be going forward.
13: You know, I got a platform, two or three of them, and I'm sure going to call it out. I told Hakeem, you just go ahead and be minority leader. Let me handle the opposition. I did that with Barack Obama. And I did that with Kamala Harris. And I am saying, I don't agree with everything everybody does, but a double standard is intolerable. Let's take a break. We'll be right back. Open up the phones, 1-877-532-5797. 1-877-532-5797. Shocked and keeping it real. Be right back.
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16: It's Sybil Wilkes with what we need to know. President Trump raised the possibility of major military escalation regarding the ongoing war with Iran. Speaking in a television interview, the president stated he is considering whether to expand strikes against Iranian infrastructure, while noting he also remains open to meeting with the Iranian president at the United Nations General Assembly in New York. U.S. Central Command estimates federal war expenditures have surpassed $43 billion since February. Former Vice President Kamala Harris will join Michigan Democratic Senate candidate Abdul El-Sayed for joint campaign events this week. The El-Sayed campaign confirmed the former vice president will travel to Michigan Tuesday to address health care affordability and black maternal health disparities, engaging directly with health care providers and black female voters ahead of November's midterm elections. And speaking of elections, registered Democratic voters are shifting toward in-person voting methods for the upcoming midterm elections. In a new NBC News poll, 23% of surveyed Democrats plan to vote by mail. That's down from 34% in 2024. Conversely, early in-person voting preferences climbed to 26%, while 36% plan to cast ballots at local polling locations on Election Day. Voters seeking state-specific voter registration rules or local polling site details can access their state election resources through the National Association of Secretaries of State. The fall equinox officially arrives Tuesday night at 8:04 Eastern Time, marking the official start of autumn in the Northern Hemisphere as the sun crosses the celestial equator. Will somebody please tell Texas? To subscribe to my free daily newsletter, please visit SybilWilkes.com. For all the news 24/7, go to News1.com. I'm Sybil Wilkes. Be informed. Be empowered.
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20: The reality is every generation experiences a technology powerful enough to change society. Transistor radios were replaced by boomboxes. 8-track tapes were replaced by cassettes, cassettes by discs. Landlines were replaced by cell phones. Television was replaced by cable, then satellite. Now everybody is streaming. However, this generation will inherit the first technology that can imitate thought itself. And all of us must decide how we will embrace artificial intelligence. AI is the first technology that will require us to set moral parameters for its usage. We must now decide what AI should be allowed and what should be prohibited. We must decide what happens to creativity, labor, truth, privacy, empathy, and democracy, and who will benefit. What will we require to remain uniquely human?
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0: I'm going to the phones, but as we go through now the last 40 some odd days of the midterm elections, what are the states and races that you are going to particularly be watching?
1: I know this sounds cliche, Reb, but I'm watching the entire map, and I'll tell you why. Because in every single state, something different is at stake. Of course, when we think about the Senate map, we have to think about the places we need to hold Democratic seats. That includes Michigan. That includes Georgia. That includes Minnesota. All those are toss-ups for the most part, based on the map and the math. And then we think about places where we can win and where there's a pathway to win, and where we have fertile ground that was once uncertain ground when it comes to the Senate. My friend Mary Pottola in Alaska, Sherrod Brown in Ohio, Roy Cooper in North Carolina. Of course, all eyes are also on the Mississippi race because of the strong 30% African-American eligible voting population, and then in my home state of South Carolina. So that's the Senate map. We have some critical governors, secretary of state, and even attorney generals on the ballot that are going to be critical for the future of democracy. And then we think about the congressional map, which is a whole nother ball of wax. But I think that every single red to blue, which means a district that Donald Trump won, where we have good candidates and the polling is on our side, makes the map even more attractive and more sexy. But the bottom line is we can't make the mistake we made in 2020 and going after seats that we need to flip and not maintaining the ones that we have to maintain. And we call those Democratic politics frontline seats. And those are seats that traditionally go Republican from a state perspective, or Donald Trump or Republicans win those seats, but Democrats outperform the Republicans. And so the map and the math are tricky. And I would just say, Reb, while there's a lot of confidence floating around in Democratic circles, you and I both remember what happened in 2020 when that same sentiment happened, and we ended up losing the House by a small margin. And so we've got to run through the tape. We've got to finish strong. We can't take anything for granted. And now it's not about left versus left-er. This is really about us versus them, a binary choice, and we have to consolidate. And that's why I'm so excited that Kamala Harris is going to Michigan tomorrow to campaign with Abdul, because certainly he's going to need all the black voter engagement and participation he can get.
0: Yeah, I talked to Abdul, had him on the show. And in fact, I was on Morning Joe with him Thursday or Friday. And one of the things that's of concern with some of our NAND people on the ground, Reverend Charles Williams and Horace Sheffield, is that in the primary, Democratic primary that he had, most of Detroit and a lot of the blacks went against him. So he has to turn that vote around. And I think Kamala going in there helps. Others going in there helps. We're certainly going to do a lot of get out the vote stuff because the guy he's running against needs to be, you just need to match records, Reverend. I mean, I've made you a Reverend now, but I just think it's clear what we're looking at there. Same thing with Tallarico. I think in Texas, you know, I think that at some point you have to look at the bigger picture. And whether or not we like that somebody won a primary or not, if they're the only thing between us and danger, and if they're the step to our empowerment, sometimes you got to put on your big boy pants, a big girl skirt, and let's go with it.
1: Well, not only we have to go with it, we've got to flow with it at the same level that Republicans tend to flow with things when they are in the same scenario we are in. And that's why the unity conversation is important. That's why the consolidation is so important. That's why maximization is so important. When I say maximize, meaning we, in order for us to be successful anywhere on the ballot, from dog catcher to U.S. Senate, we have to have maximum African-American participation. And when I say maximum, at levels we see during the presidential cycle, we have to make certain that our Latino brothers and sisters understand that they too are on the chopping block and facing political extermination. And then we've got to make certain that our independent thinking brothers and sisters, forget about independent voters. I don't even think about them anymore. I think about independent thinkers. We've got to make certain that they understand that working class, social class, and whatever class you may identify with, these people have put the screws to you from an economic standpoint, healthcare standpoint, and every other standpoint you can imagine. And so you've got to do something differently than you would ordinarily do in this midterm election.
0: Absolutely right. Unquestionably right. Let's go to John Wright in Mount Pleasant, South Carolina. I'm going to South Carolina since I have Antoine C. Wright on from South Carolina.
2: Thank you, Reverend Al, for acknowledging South Carolina and acknowledging me. I am the host of the J. Wright Show on WJNI 106.3 here in Charleston, and I had the privilege and the pleasure last Thursday of meeting my homeboy, Antoine C. Wright. We were at an event together. So some great promising things coming out of South Carolina, Reverend Al. But I do want to say to you, Reverend Al, you got to keep us in prayer, sir. South Carolina, we're still there. We are still there. C. Wright will confirm that we are still two, only two in America that does not have a hate crime bill. Us and Wyoming, and we have to fix that. That's a major issue. We're going into the year, the legislative session, and we have not properly addressed that. The state representative, Wendell Gilliard, has done a good job pushing it here. I don't have to tell you about Emanuel 9. It has its own national attention. Now, Reverend Al, and you and my brother there, I got to get y'all opinion on something, man. I brought the topic up yesterday, but I don't want to be insensitive. I want to be direct in this issue. Right now, they're getting ready to unveil the Emanuel 9 Memorial sometime in November. And my personal thinking is, and I've tried to attempt to reach out to the pastor Emanuel 9 to have a town hall there to discuss the hate crime bill and the lack thereof at the state legislators and passing it. But more importantly, Reverend Al and Brother C. Wright, should we be looking at the Emanuel 9 Church, AME Church, in the same form that we look at the 16th Street Baptist Church and the way it's set up and designed? Because both tragedy, right? But at the same time, Emanuel 9 right now, Emanuel's operating as a regular AME church, you know, Sunday morning services. And then this memorial is going to go up. That's going to memorialize the nine that lost their lives. It's going to go up without a hate crime bill, number one. And then secondly, should Emanuel Church sitting in the middle of downtown Charleston and given the population in Charleston, how it has dramatically changed, should that church now be given consideration to looking at what was done with the 106th Street Baptist in Birmingham, Alabama, and how they used as a museum and $5 for children tours and $10 for adult tours? And because each time they've asked to do something, they've also did a fundraiser to do it.
0: Hold on one minute, because I think you're asking a very heavy question, and I want to respond as well as Antoine. Let's take a minute. We'll be right back. Hot Button Monday, Shopton. C. Wright, be right back.
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0: Keeping it real. 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Antoine Seawright is our co-host. 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And, of course, the Saturday Action Rally every Saturday morning at the House of Justice in Harlem, 124th Street and Morningside, right at the intersection of 6 Hancock Place, 9 a.m. to 11 a.m. You can watch the rally if you're not in the New York vicinity at Impact Television, at NationalActionNetwork.net, at YouTube/NAN, or on the AME Zion Network every Saturday morning live, 9 to 11. Let me go back to the caller. I think you raise a critical issue. I remember when the killing happened there at Mother AME, and we went down and kept going down. In fact, I knew the pastor that was killed. He had been there with us about, maybe less than a month before, over a police shooting. And I had a vigil right there with Reverend Nelson Rivers, who heads our Religious Affairs Department for National Action Network. So I think the question is a legitimate question, and how it ought to be, how we ought to cite it, memorialize it, and deal with it. Antoine, you're South Carolinian. What is your view on this?
1: It shouldn't take tragedy for us to do what's right. This is not a Democratic versus Republican thing. This is right versus wrong. We should have a hate crimes bill at state level in South Carolina. And the only reason we do not have one is because Republicans in our state, particularly extreme MAGA Republicans, want to make this about certain segments of the population and certain constituency groups, and not about the fact that a colleague of theirs who served in the House and the Senate and 8 other people were killed in cold blood in the name of white supremacy. The good news is
0: at Bible study,
1: worshiping their God, waving that Confederate flag. The good news is at the local level, there have been several counties who have passed hate crimes legislation, and in Richland County, they've already been put to use twice, where the sheriff has arrested 2 people for hate crimes, and our local solicitor, most people call it prosecutor, has charged them with that. That's the good news. The bad news is, because we have not effectively won elections down ballot in a place like South Carolina, I don't think we're going to get hate crimes legislation this year. The even sadder news, Reb, is that it may take another tragedy for us to get the kind of legislative effort we need that should be a no-brainer. And I would just say this on the whole, Reverend Al, America and South Carolina is not like this because Donald Trump is president. America and South Carolina, Donald Trump is president because America and South Carolina are like this.
0: Yeah.
1: People who are sick and perverted and who have celebrated the death of the nine people in Emanuel, and celebrate the fact that we are one of 2 states who do not have a hate crimes bill.
0: No, you're right. Is the caller still there?
2: Yeah, I'm still here, Reverend Al.
0: Go ahead. Do you want to respond?
2: Yeah, well, you know, it is amazing that we still don't have it. But ironically, you know, when I talk about the Emanuel Memorial that's coming, and you know, it amazes me because, again, I've been home the last 13 years and spent 30 years away in the military. But we constantly fundraising for every event that Emanuel have as it relates to the memorial or anything they want to have, whether it was an elevator. But Reverend Allen and C-Run, I think you both would agree that in 2015, there were millions and millions and millions of dollars being poured into Charleston as a result of that tragedy. And so it's kind of baffling to see them have them request or ask for fundraising events when we think about all the money that was poured into it. Now, however, let's give consideration to the money that was poured into Charleston at the time. Charleston still had a king That was the mayor of Charleston. And I say King because Joseph Riley spent 40 years as the mayor, and you spent 40 years as the mayor. You're somewhat a king. And I think he influential, but he was quite influential in making Emmanuel Church staff understand that they could not handle the amount of money that was coming in. So the money started being redirected into the city of Charleston. So I think it's quite baffling that the Moore Memorial will come up and they had to raise money to put it up. And then I also think that, it'd be hard pressed for me to go to Memorial knowing that we still don't have a hate crime bill where those 9 lives were lost. And I think that should have been the bigger picture and should have been the first picture. But I appreciate you both, man. And I think, see, right? You and Reverend Al, when I get you both on my show, man, I think right then that'll start the real conversation around the hate crime bill. So look forward to having you both on, too.
0: All right. Thank you for the invite. Let's work it out. Let's go to Janae in Atlanta, Georgia. Janae?
3: Rev, how are you?
0: Doing well. How are you?
3: Oh, I am so frustrated with everything that's going on. I've been everywhere doing everything. And it still feels like I'm not doing enough. I'm an Atlanta chair here at the NAN office here. And, everything that we're going through out here, I was looking at some updates on our office. And they still won't say what it was, what we know what it was. I've talked to the people in the community myself. I have video. They never even asked me for the people in the community what they think about the situation. Mm. Another thing I want to go quickly. The mayor of Colquitt County and Albany and all around there, she's called me twice. I used to be the coordinator for Ms. Stacey Abrams on both campaigns. Nobody from the Democratic Party is out there helping them. The people out there, everybody is over 60. They can't hit all those doors by themselves. They right. cannot. When I was out there, I did everything I possibly can, and they threw away they knocked all the people off the road, said that they were all expired, and we went back and had to do it again. So what I'm saying to you is, if you, and I said on national TV or radio right now, I will lead. If you send us like you did, send us to Washington, if you send us out there, I will go out there and lead and make sure that those doors all in that rural area, because the rural is not getting hit. And the rural is who's taking it the hardest. And what they need to be seen, if the Democratic Party is not going to do it, somebody got to do it. Somebody got to do it. I swear, there's so much going on. And then this almost called that man out his name. That person that's running for governor, Rick Jackson. Why can they lie on these commercials like that? I mean, his commercials, because he's a billionaire, come on, every time you see a commercial, it's him. Just downrating Miss Keisha, just crazy. I don't understand how they can tell the lies. He's even telling lies on Ossoff. I was on the Ossoff campaign, and I was going for what I was out there on hitting them doors. So I know the man is lying, and I don't understand how they're doing that. He keeps using his name, and now he's got this sad thing about he has 800 foster children that he put through college, and he's this and that. He's been going around to all of our restaurants, our black-owned restaurants, paying these owners to take freaking pictures with him so that he can act like he can make the black community think that he does not like us. He is a racist, and they know it, but they don't care. Obviously, they don't care. But anyway, I'll slow down.
0: No, well, Janae, thank you for your call. Thank you for your work there with Nan, and it is needed. Keep encouraged. But let me say this. The fact of the matter is that if we don't do the work, we won't be at peace. You got that restlessness like I have and some people that even though it's sometimes tiring, make you weary, you got to get up and do it because that's just who you are. That's why you was born. I often quote Mark Twain said something. And I'm not a big Mark Twain reader, but he said something I'll never, ever stop repeating. He said the two most important moments in life is the moment you're born and the moment you find out why you were born. Some of us were born for these times. I wasn't born early enough to be with Dr. King. I met him twice when I was a very young boy preaching. But I wasn't old enough to, you know, by the time I was even 10, he was already assassinated. By the time I was 12, I was in his organization. And then I grew up under Reverend William Jones and Jesse Jackson and others. But then when my time came, all that they told me is going to be tiring, it's going to be controversial, they're going to be accused of things you can't, that's going to hurt your feelings. All that came. But the other thing they said is true is, but if you are purposed to do this and called to do it, you won't stop. And if you do stop, then you weren't called to do it. So right now, I'm 71 years old doing television, hosting, and appearing 3 or 4 times a week, doing this radio show every day, and running NAN in 138 cities. And I got more energy than somebody half my age and that dresses as good as me. Oh, I wasn't talking about you, Antoine. Let's take a break. We'll be right back. 1-877-532-5797. Keeping it real. Shopton. Be right back.

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1: It's Sybil Wilkes with what we need to know. Three major news organizations banned by the White House filed a joint federal lawsuit against the administration. Reporters from CNN, MS Now, and Politico were denied press credentials after President Trump accused the outlets of negative coverage. The news organizations notified federal officials they sued to protect First Amendment rights, while the president defended the ban on his social media, asserting the administration is targeting fake news rather than assaulting the free press. President Trump arrived in New York today ahead of the United Nations General Assembly. He's scheduled to meet with New York City Mayor Zoran Mandani at Gracie Mansion for their first official sit-down since February. The president also scheduled to hold bilateral meetings with Ukrainian President Vladimir Zelensky and French President Emmanuel Macron, while Chinese leader Xi Jinping will skip New York to meet one-on-one with the president in Washington later this week. Footwear brand Converse is apologizing following severe online backlash over a campaign featuring K-pop star Karina from the girl group aespa. Social media users strongly criticized the promotional imagery, asserting that a star-shaped spotlight outline resembled a Ku Klux Klan hood and that the placement of the sneakers mirrored historical lynching imagery. Converse pulled the promotional material following the viral controversy. And finally, demonstrators gathered outside Lincoln Financial Field in Philadelphia during Ed Sheeran's concert Saturday night. The public demonstration followed the removal of rapper Macklemore from Sheeran's tour lineup after Macklemore voiced support for Palestine during a MetLife Stadium show. Philadelphia police reported no major incidents during that event. To subscribe to my free daily newsletter, please visit SybilWilkes.com. For all the news 24/7, go to News1.com. I'm Sybil Wilkes. Be informed. Be empowered.
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9: 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So we also provide support to community efforts that allows us to begin to offer coaching services pro bono. So it's not always paid services. We actually lend our services to organizations that need coaching support but can't afford it. So our students who have graduated, they will volunteer their time to support community projects. They will lend their time to support not only just, let's say, high school to career, but they also will work with organizations.
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10: 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Now, Dr. B will share the changes we need to make to align with today's fall equinox. 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Kimberly Williams will check in. 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
3: Of the entire civil rights movement, to everyone who was assassinated, to everyone who joined in March, to every individual who never seen the fact that we got the right to vote because they became strange fruit. 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

0: being in a white neighborhood in Brooklyn, I got stabbed leading one of those marches.
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0: Keeping it real, keeping it real. I am your host, Reverend Al Sharpton, and we're back. 1-877-532-5797. And it is Hot Button Monday, and of course our co-host is of course Antoine Seawright. I see James Mitchell of St. Keisha, Lance Bottom trail by only 3 points as 7% of Georgia voters are undecided. That means that if they come out strong in Georgia, Antoine, we could have a black woman governor and maintain Ossoff in the Senate as well as the congressional seats.
2: Well, no, that, Rev, there's some down ballot races. I think Georgia has more black women running on the ticket statewide in the other state or in the history of the state of Georgia. And so there could be some residue that falls down if the top of the ticket does well enough in certain parts of Georgia, because I don't want people on this program to be mistaken. It's not Atlanta and then there's Georgia. Atlanta is a part of Georgia.
0: That's right.
2: And so we have to have strong turnout in Atlanta, yes. Matter of fact, presidential-style turnout, because we learned that from Stacey Abrams' run. But we also have to win other parts of Georgia where there's strong African-American pockets, Savannah, Augusta, are two prime examples. And then we've got to win the rural parts of Georgia where you have a large segment of African-Americans that live who traditionally are not engaged.
0: Let's go to phone. Let's go to Philadelphia, WURD, Disco Brian. Disco Brian, you're keeping it real with Sharpton and Seawright.
3: Thank you, gentlemen. Today is Yom Kippur, the holiest day of the Jewish year, so I'm fasting in solidarity with Jesus and my wife. So my blood sugar is a little low, y'all. But Rev, if I can, I'd like to get to three hot buttons today. I don't know if you saw or if you gentlemen saw the NBC News poll that came out yesterday. Has Trump at too high an approval number. I don't know why he's not in the 20s yet. He's still at 41% approval, 56% disapproval. In this poll, Dems.
0: Whose poll is this? Whose poll is this?
3: This is NBC News.
0: All right, go ahead.
3: Yesterday. So, yeah, Dems lead Republicans 50 to 45% on the generic ballot. But they you know, took a poll of a number of issues, and the favorability numbers are especially interesting. Has capitalism a net positive by 19 points? And while Customs and Border Protection, CBP, is positive by 16, ICE is underwater by 12 points. J.D. Vance is underwater by 11, the Republican Party by 13, and the Democratic Party, even though, again, ahead by 5 points on the generic ballot, is down 21 points, MAGA by 22 points. But, Rev, here's the worst numbers of the poll. They're for DSA, which has a negative 28, and socialism, a negative 31. So it almost looks like DSA and socialism are contributing factors to our party's underwater numbers. Maybe I'm reading that wrong, but that's just my hunch. You know, one of my favorite, number two, Rev, one of my favorite black creators from Louisiana is a guy named Darian. His tag is, or his handle is It's Me Darian on TikTok. And he continues to call the New York mayor the uncommitted mayor for a reason. It seems instructive that he's hosting Trump for a private, no-cameras-allowed meeting on the very day that Fox News, of all networks, has joined CNN and MS Now in critiquing Trump's war on the free press. And I checked, Rev. It is the first visit by a sitting president to Gracie Mansion since Reagan visited Mayor Koch there in 81. So y'all mentioned the smoke the leftist gave Jeffries, not to mention the racist epithets for meeting with Kushner 2 weeks ago. I'd also like us not to forget that the mayor and his media friends Mehdi Hasan and Piker admonished MVP Harris in 2025 when Mayor Mamdani was running for campaigning with Liz Cheney during her presidential campaign. Liz Cheney, who ended her political career for denouncing Trump. But the mayor, the uncommitted mayor, is having his third meeting with Trump. And no, Rev, you're not going to get any calls from anyone concerned about it. And lastly, Rev, did y'all hear about the Atlanta Summit for Black Pastors and Rabbis held at Ebenezer Baptist Church about a month ago?
0: I heard about it, yeah.
3: Yeah, Senator Warnock was there, and Ambassador Andrew Young told the audience there about a trip that he and Dr. King were actually planning to Israel in 1967. And the arrangements were underway. Tickets had been purchased, and then the Six-Day War broke out. The pilgrimage was postponed, and Dr. King was assassinated the following April before it could happen. And Rev, Dumasani Washington and Dr. Michael Stevens are part of a gathering now that they're organizing a trip to Israel in November called Unfinished Business, bringing about 500 Black American and African pastors and Christian leaders to complete symbolically the pilgrimage Dr. King never got to make. So this isn't, you know, somebody decades later just vaguely attaching Dr. King's name to a trip. Since Andrew Young was there standing at Ebenezer personally telling the story. So, yeah, had you heard about that, Rev, the unfinished business trip?
0: I heard about it, and as you probably know, Andrew Young and I talk from time to time. In fact, he's done Politics Nation. He's come to our convention. I grew up in Breadbasket in SCLC, New York, not in Atlanta. So I didn't see him as much as I saw other of Dr. King's lieutenants that basically helped to mentor me. But I think that I knew about the meeting. I think, Senator Warnock, I've known him since he went to school here in New York. First time he was arrested wow. Demonstration I led against the police killing of Amadou Diallo. He teases me about that all the time. So I don't know the details about the trip, but I do know they had the gathering, and I will inquire about the trip.
3: Beautiful, Rev. Thank you for taking my call, gentlemen.
0: All right. And give your wife and everyone my regards on the holiday. And you can't eat now till after the sun go down.
3: All right,
0: be real. All right, let me go to the mayor. Rodney Jones, the mayor of Queensbridge Houses in New York, Antoine, he's the mayor that will not meet with Trump today.
4: I like that kind of mayor.
5: Hey, good afternoon, my shepherd. How are you?
0: Good afternoon.
5: Good afternoon, Mr. Seawright.
4: Great Monday to you, sir.
5: I just wanted a question. They're having the UN convene. Now, Putin hasn't been there since 2015, physically. He virtually was there in 2020. But I'm saying, how is Netanyahu being able to speak? As far as what the UN said, what he was doing over there in Gaza, whatever, how is he able to get up there and speak, tomorrow, today? I don't know. But I was just saying, what is the UN rules? Or as far as what's going on, I don't understand. He's an American, I guess, American ally. But I'm saying a lot of other countries are not with that bombing that's going on. So I'm saying, how is he able to come here and just speak, and now he's probably going to get up there and say whatever. And I believe a lot of these countries just didn't walk out when he gets up there.
0: I do not know the absolute rules. I do know that most heads of state at the UN, particularly those that are heads of major nations,
5: right,
0: are speaking, and they do every year. Okay. So I don't find it strange he's speaking. I find it's probably going to be strange what he has to say, because I don't know how he defends what he's done in Gaza, but I know he is speaking, Zelensky speaking, Trump is speaking tomorrow. I mean, it's their custom to do that. I know the president of Ghana, the president of various African countries are convening on Wednesday because they've invited me. And I know that they'll be speaking throughout the 3 or 4 days. That what they're going to do in the meeting, I do not know. But they said they were not coming to the States without meeting with some of us. So it's a big deal. You can hardly move around the east side of Manhattan, as always, because you have all these heads of states here.
5: Right. Because I know what I'm saying is, if he gets up there, they want to admonish the countries that didn't involve themselves in what's going on over there. That's what I'm saying. Like, he's beating his chest. I don't want to see that. He get up there and beat his chest like, well, y'all didn't want to help me. You know what I'm saying? Like, you know, he gets up there and just talk nonsense. You know what I'm saying? A lot of rhetoric. I don't want to hear that. Like, he has to be like, and I know a lot of these leaders are hard to be humble. You know, Rev? Hard to be humble. Get up there and want to beat their chest. I just hope he just, you know, just be like, don't beat your chest on this. Just like, say what's going on, not just say, well, I had to do this. Come on. I was a military member, Geneva Convention. You don't bomb schools. You don't bomb churches. You know what I'm saying? That's part of Geneva. You know what I'm saying? Like, certain rules of regular war that I was trained. You know what I'm saying? Like, you don't do that. And they've been doing this.
0: Well, I will tell you, I would not be surprised if he does exactly what you don't want him to do. You know, he has no kind of remorse demonstrated in his personality. But
5: that's right.
0: We still going to keep going. Thank you for your call. Hope you're doing better. We missed you Saturday. Let me get ready to take a break. We'll be right back. Keeping it real. Shopton. C-Right. Be right back.

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1: It's Sybil Wilkes with what we need to know. A 28-year-old Venezuelan asylum seeker remains hospitalized in serious condition after being shot by an ICE officer in Austin, Texas over the weekend. Legal representatives confirmed Wilbur Rafael Garces Perez was completing a DoorDash delivery when the shooting occurred. Texas state troopers were responding to a pursuit assistance request, but the shooting transpired prior to their arrival. The Department of Homeland Security confirmed Garces Perez is in federal custody pending formal removal proceedings. On Capitol Hill, New Jersey Senator Cory Booker is sharply criticizing President Trump's decision to ban select news organizations from the White House press room. Appearing on NBC's Meet the Press, Senator Booker accused the administration of violating the Constitution and utilizing the Justice Department to retaliate against press coverage, following the president's social media announcement barring several news outlets from official briefings. Extreme field temperatures caused severe playing conditions during Sunday's NFL matchups between many teams, including the Philadelphia Eagles and the Tennessee Titans in Nashville. Synthetic turf temperatures at Nissan Stadium reached 157 degrees, forcing sidelines to spray water directly onto the players' cleats to prevent the footwear from melting. The Eagles defeated the Titans 24-20, while Week 2 action concludes tonight after the sun goes down, as the Giants face the Rams in Inglewood. At the pump, national gas prices are holding steady at $4.47 per gallon for regular unleaded fuel, according to AAA. While flat day over day, national averages remain 16 cents higher than last week, with California motorists paying a nationwide leading average of $6.16 per gallon. To subscribe to my free daily newsletter, please visit SybilWilkes.com. For all the news 24/7, go to News1.com. I'm Sybil Wilkes. Be informed. Be empowered.
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13: 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Is power.
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0: Wright is our co-host. Antoine, let's go to the sage of the South, Jihad in Atlanta, Georgia. Jihad.
1: Hey, good afternoon, my brother.
0: Good afternoon.
1: How you all doing? Good,
0: doing
1: good.
0: Well.
1: But two,
0: doing
1: three
0: well.
1: Things, Reverend Al, if I could. The brother who was talking to you earlier about the church in Charleston, he kind of confused me a little bit. I think he said he has a talk show or something. So I was just curious as to, I didn't understand why he said he might not go to the memorial because we don't have the bill. And in the same sentence, he says, and I hope he's listening, that he understood that the money went to the mayor's office instead of to the church, but yet he's perplexed as to why the church doesn't have the money. So it was a little bit confusing to me, the position that he was taking. And the only reason I addressed it was because he said he has a talk show, and I really think that particular message that he's implying to us, he might also be saying to his audience, which is to me a little bit confusing. What did you kind of think about that?
0: I mean, I thought it was me. I was confused as well. I was trying to find out what the real bottom line point was.
1: Yeah.
0: And certainly we all want to see the bill passed.
1: Yeah.
0: It should have been passed. But at the same time, I don't know if there's anything wrong, particularly if it's independent of the resources for the bill. We're having the statue. I don't know why we can't have both and why we have to have one or.
1: Yeah, definitely. And I don't know what Steve Wright wanted to say anything in reference to that, and I'll go on to the next
0: Antoine,
1: point.
0: You want to go on to something like this?
2: No, I can't speak for what Brother Jay was trying to say to us, but I'll just double down on what I think is important and what I tried to glean from was it that we need to pass a hate crime bill. It's a big deal, not just for South Carolina, but for the nation. The other part is, you know, there are a lot of things that came as a result or out of the Emmanuel Nine shooting, some for the good, some for the bad, some in legal discussions and, you know, a lot of other things. But what I would say is we have to stay unified around the fact that nine people got killed in the name of white supremacy. We have not closed the Charleston loophole. That's the gun law that allowed Dylann Roof to have a gun. There's still Confederate battle flags flying around in certain places of our country and Confederate statues. And the other part is hate crimes are happening all over this country, and they've increased since Donald Trump has taken office. And the FBI and the departments who are supposed to focus on domestic terrorism and white supremacy and all those things are not doing their job. I'll just try to anchor it there.
0: All right. Go ahead, go ahead, Brother John. Yeah, I think you had two more points.
1: Well, you even make me wonder even more why he would say he wouldn't support, might not support the effort. I'll go on to, you know, Jared Kushner is, I think we've let something get by without a lot of attention. Here we have Jared Kushner and Whitcloth, I think Whitcloth or whatever his name is, doing the job of Rubio. Two real estate people negotiating peace in a war, in major wars. I find that real curious, so to speak, that negotiating the purchase of a building in New York and negotiating a war is two different things. So I have my skepticism about Kushner, to be honest with you. I'm real skeptical about the history of Kushner. And I think that Kushner plays a bigger role in Israel's interests more so than he does the American interests. And so, you know, I would be definitely cautious with mine.
0: Well, I don't think there's any doubt about that. Kushner is a real estate guy. His father, who was a convicted of a crime, by the way, a financial crime that Trump and them got him out of and now made him, I believe, some ambassador or something. I don't know. The only thing that I would edit that you say is I don't know if they were not there to do real estate. They told us they were talking about some war, but they didn't announce nothing. So maybe the whole thing was a financial deal, because I didn't hear nothing else to this moment. I don't know what they met about.
1: And I agree with you 1,000%. You know, the other thing, and I'll end with this, are you aware of why Dr. King was making that trip or had planned that trip to Israel?
0: I remember, because I was a kid in breadbasket when it was being discussed. I just joined before he died. And I remember he and Reverend Sandy Ray in Brooklyn and all were doing it to the Holy Land to visit some of the statues and memorabilia of Christianity. Yeah. It was a Holy Land trip, which many churches do. The church I grew up with would go every year. I did not know about the whole black Jewish angle that part of the trip. And I'm not saying it wasn't true. If Andrew Young said it was true, but I know it was being promoted as ministers going to the Holy Land, which they periodically did. Bishop Washington, who was my pastor, Bill Jones and others, did. I've been there. And there you go to the site where you believe Jesus was born and where you believe he was crucified and all. It had nothing to do with black Jewish affairs that I saw. Now, maybe Andrew, being a grown man and was in the staff, knew something I didn't never heard.
1: Right. And I would like to say also that if Andy Young and 300 preachers decide during this particular atmosphere and situation to go, even though their intent might be good, I think that the Israel basically will use this as something like a condoning or like approval that these particular men at this particular time, whoever decide to put this particular situation together in this particular atmosphere. So I would just suggest to Mayor Young and the others that they also ask for permission, all 300 of them, to go to Gaza.
0: Yeah.
1: To go see the people in Gaza, to witness the people in Gaza. And if Israel is sincere about the intention of this trip, they will open the door and take those ministers over to Gaza, also to see the conditions of the Gazans and also have their meeting. I think that would only be
0: I think that is appropriate and mandatory. Let me remind you, because I was, like I said, I grew up in that movement. Andrew Young, who was the ambassador to the United Nations, appointed by President Carter, was fired for meeting with the PLO. Was fired for that. So it would be beyond my belief he would go back over there and not deal with the Palestinian issue when he tried to get them to deal with it 50 years ago. So I think that if we got to tell the whole story, Andrew Young always said it needed to be a two-state solution and they got to stop what they're doing with one side. I remember when I went in 2000, I met with Peres and Arafat. Anything short of a balanced meeting is an endorsement. You have to balance it out.
1: That's correct. Reverend Al, to see right on those talk shows, see right, when those Republicans can't make a point, they tell a joke. Don't laugh at their joke. You know what I mean? They try to detour the emphasis of your point by telling a joke. You know, that's just my observation from watching
0: them. Yeah, you got a good observation, but see, right, you don't have to worry because most of the jokes ain't funny. You don't have to laugh anyway. Let's take a break. Thank you, Jihad. We'll be right back. Keeping it real. Shout and see, right. Be right back. Keep it real.
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0: your host, Reverend Al Sharpton. Keeping it real. Antoine Seawright is our co-host. Don't forget Politics Nation with Al Sharpton every Saturday and Sunday live at MS Now. We bring you the best and the brightest, and I'll be looking forward to it this weekend as we get closer and closer to the midterm elections. Obviously, we're going to be handling a lot of what's going on around the country. I've had all of the major candidates from Roy Cooper this weekend to Ms. Nixon in Florida, all coming through. And I'm going to have every gubernatorial candidate, Senate candidate, and try to get in as many congressional candidates and stay on top of the issues on the ground. So make sure you watch it every Saturday and Sunday, 5 p.m. Eastern Time on MS Now. Also, you in the New York, New Jersey, Connecticut area, meet me or beat me to the Saturday Action Rally at the House of Justice of National Action Network in Harlem, 124th Street and Morningside, which is really 6 Hancock Place, 9 a.m. to 11 a.m. If you're not in the New York area, you can watch it live on Impact Television, www.nationalactionnetwork.net, YouTube/NAN, or you can watch it on the AME Zion Network. Antoine, let's go to RT in St. Louis. RT?
1: Yes, sir. Thanks, Rev. Sharpton and your co-host, Antoine Seawright. Rep. Sharpton, I was looking at a YouTube. Three separate African Americans had made YouTube videos about what it's like to live they were living in some city called Da Nang, Vietnam. And I suspect that none of the three knew each other, because all three of them made different YouTube videos about what life was like in this Vietnam city. And the one sister, she said she was paying $300 a month for a large one-bedroom apartment. She said a plate of food was $3, and the beach was 5 minutes walking distance from her apartment. And I bring all that up, Reverend Sharpton, to compare that to what Sybil Wilkes, your news lady, said on when she started your show. She was talking about how I'm not for sure what city she was talking about, but she said 71% of the people who live in this city, I don't know if it was Philadelphia, she said 71% of the eviction notices that were being passed out in the city were going to African Americans, you know. And she said that rent, this is what Sybil Wilkes said, she said rent is outpacing people's income. And so I thought about these three people, these three African Americans who moved to Vietnam, paying $250 and $300 a month for rent. Pretty soon in this country, Reverend Sharpton, in the next 10 years, you're not going to be able to get a one bedroom apartment for less than $1,300 a month. And so if you're making $18-19 an hour, you're just going to be on the street. And so just to close it up, I see why not only black people are leaving the U.S., but a lot of whites retiring are leaving the U.S. to go to other countries for affordable living. So why would you want to stay here? I'm not talking about you, but why would somebody want to stay here and deal with all this high rent and this racism that's going on? your thoughts about that?
0: Well, my thoughts, and I'd like Antoine to weigh in, my thoughts are that obviously affordability is beyond reach for many Americans, if not most, and doubly for those of us that are discriminated against in the workplace and that don't have the same level of municipal or state power to alleviate things. My only reluctance on it is that I want to know what the cost of living is in a Vietnam or somewhere, and what are the income possibilities. Because having to pay rent only for $300, but if you're only making $250, you still got a problem. So you need to match the median income with the rent. That's one. Secondly, in terms of the racism leaving here, I've been many places in the world, and the United States has a real race problem, but so does a lot of other people. So I would say, rather than leaving and finding out whether the affordability there is okay because you can get a good job, or that they are not racist, because in many cases they are, you might want to stay here and fight. Antoine?
2: Well, Rev, just to follow up, I think America is the greatest country in the history of the world. And although she is not perfect, she certainly brings about progress more so than any other developed nation in the world. So I appreciate America for what she is and what I know she can be. On the housing affordability conversation, let me just give you some few undebatable things. NBC News came out with a report last week indicating that there are a record number of affordable housing units, homes, and apartments who are not fulfilled because those who live in affordable units, affordable housing units, cannot afford them. That should scare the hell out of everybody. Yeah. Secondly, the median income to afford a home in America is now at $128,000. That should scare everyone because most people don't make that in 2 or 3 years in order to afford a home. The interest rates for a 30-year mortgage is now up to 7.25%, highest it's been in decades. I say all these things to say, not to mention that rental assistance has been cut for many places. First-time home buyer programs that Secretary Fudge put in place have been dismantled, and we have a growing homeless and a homeless problem in this country. I say all that to say the affordability crisis is cutting real, not just in housing, but those things that support housing, utilities, SNAP benefits, health care, jobs, wages, and everything else. And so I think the call is right. The problem is two problems, and I'll end my response, Rev. Two problems. One, a lot of the housing stuff is dealt with at the state level. So when you see Republicans saying this, that, and third, just remind them they control most of the state legislatures and governor's races around the country. Two, all the federal funding that DOGE and all these other people cut as a result of the Trump presidency is having a severe impact on most of these crises that we are starting to face in this country. So I think it's important to note that that's part of what this election is about in November, restoring some sanity to the conversation.
0: All right. Thank you for your call. Let me try to get in Loretha. Loretha from Ohio. You're keeping it real with Sharpton and C-Rack.
3: Hello, Reverend Sharpton.
0: Hi.
3: Loretha Harris here. I'm a old woman, but anyway, I still got good sense, although people think I'm crazy. I've been keeping up with Trump for over 12 years, and the first time that he made the mistake, I couldn't get nobody to listen to me. When he said he knew more about ISIS than the generals, I said, well, sir, either you can tell that he's a liar or he's Homeland Security. One or the other need to make him fess up. But this time, I got a thing on, because any time somebody says something about it, he says it's a hoax. Have you ever heard hung by the tongue?
0: Yeah.
3: You heard that, Asian brother. Okay, this time he's hung by the tongue. Only you or Jasmine Crockett are both.
0: You're breaking up.
3: Can you hear me now?
0: I hear you better now, yes.
3: Okay. I said only you got enough nerve to pull it up. This time you can see the whole thing and him trying to make a deal with the Indians. The first time he came in office, he wasn't as smart about this as he is now. He met with the chiefs of the
0: You got to stay where you were. You going out again?
3: He that's Satan trying to act. Reverend Sharpton.
0: Yeah, I hear you now.
3: Okay, he told the Indians. President, he told the Indians to go ahead and mess up the law and dig up the oil. and don't worry about it. They need to show him saying that on the television. That's what they need, to spend some of that money to show people what he said out of his own mouth and see him trying to make a deal with the Indians, and they just wouldn't go for it.
0: So he tried to tell the Indians to do what? To do what?
3: To dig up the oil.
0: Where was this at? What state?
3: On one of them shows that if you pull up the thing where he had the meeting with the chief Indians.
0: Okay.
3: He was at the meeting. If you pull it up, because it's on video, that's the way that I saw it. He told them to dig up the oil. They said it was against the law. He said, what are they going to do, chief? They're not going to put it back. And I'm the president. So if they show him actually saying that, that shows that he is one of those people that believes in doing it, and they can't do nothing about it, just like he did with the ballroom. Congress need to, before the ballroom is finished, they need to vote to at least put it back at the original size so it won't be bigger than the White House.
0: Yeah, I think...
3: That would tear him up.
0: Yeah, I think you're right. Well, thank you for your call. I think that it is imperative that, and I see Rodney, the mayor, Rodney Jones, says, break it down, Mr. Seawright, make them see right. I think a play on words. But I think the data you give is the fact. We can have different opinions, Antoine. We can have different facts. And the facts are the facts are the facts, as you related it to RT. And all we asking people to do is, based on the facts, execute and do your responsibility to your family. God didn't vote.
2: Well, Rev, I'll say this not to scare anybody, but to be truthful to everybody. This election is a life or death. Black folks are casting a survival vote. Whoever has power at the state, local, and federal level will have a large say-so in whether or not many communities that look like ours and others live or die. That's not hyperbole. That's not me hyping it up. That's not me scaring you. That's literally truth. If Trump and his people gets their power, we're going to see more than just food recalls and high gas prices. We're literally going to see policies that are intended to wipe us out and exterminate a generation of people who look like us and some of our brown brothers and sisters. You, as they say in the Baptist church, we must please, ma'am, please, sir, govern ourselves accordingly.
0: All right. Thank you for, again, opening us up for the week. Antoine Seawright, let me thank all of you that called in, listening. You that called in and couldn't get through, but hung in there anyhow. Remember, whatever you do, wherever you go, however you feel, tell somebody, tell anybody, tell everybody. Reverend Al told you personally, keep it real. Keep it real. Keep it real. Talk to you tomorrow.
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5: It's Sybil Wilkes with what we need to know. President Trump raised the possibility of major military escalation regarding the ongoing war with Iran. Speaking in a television interview, the president stated he is considering whether to expand strikes against Iranian infrastructure, while noting he also remains open to meeting with the Iranian president at the United Nations General Assembly in New York. U.S. Central Command estimates federal war expenditures have surpassed $43 billion since February. Former Vice President Kamala Harris will join Michigan Democratic Senate candidate Abdul El-Sayed for joint campaign events this week. The El-Sayed campaign confirmed the former vice president will travel to Michigan Tuesday to address health care affordability and black maternal health disparities, engaging directly with health care providers and black female voters ahead of November's midterm elections. And speaking of elections, registered Democratic voters are shifting toward in-person voting methods for the upcoming midterm elections. In a new NBC NBC News poll, 23% of surveyed Democrats plan to vote by mail. That's down from 34% in 2024. Conversely, early in-person voting preferences climbed to 26%, while 36% plan to cast ballots at local polling locations on Election Day. Voters seeking state-specific voter registration rules or local polling site details can access their state election resources through the National Association of Secretaries of State. The fall equinox officially arrives Tuesday night at 8:04

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9: How long is this particular need going to be there? 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You can have people who are going to be providing coaching services, but what is the bonus? The bonus is providing coaching education. So then you become a provider of education for people to continue to get those certifications, to continue to get continuous education. And so that's the longer game. And that's just one vertical of our company.
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0: My name is DL.
1: What did you set this on, hell? You gotta make her say my name one time here.
0: My name is DL.
2: Ladies and gentlemen, put your hands together for DL.
1: A big shout out to Charlestown Casino in West Virginia. I went from West Virginia all the way to Charlotte. Thank you for the people of Charlotte coming out for the DL and DL tour. It was really great. The people at Ovens Auditorium, thank you so much. I think it was well received.
3: I would imagine so.
1: yeah, boy.
3: I saw all about it.
1: He's getting the hang of this tour thing.
3: I saw all about it on Instagram.
1: He's getting the hang of this touring thing. This weekend we're going to be in, I think, Jacksonville and Pensacola. So come check us out for the DL and DL tour. Happy birthday to Jason Derulo. Happy birthday to Stephen King. Happy birthday to Bill Murray. Happy birthday to Wale. Happy birthday to Mama Wale. D. Happy birthday to Alfonso Ribeiro. Happy birthday to Nicole Richie. Happy birthday to Laura Govan. Happy birthday to Sidney Moncrief. You know that at one point, Jerry West wanted Sidney Moncrief instead of Magic Johnson.
3: What?
1: Yeah. You don't know. I don't know anything you're talking about,
3: but I just want to sound like I do.
1: That would change the entire NBA.
3: The whole NBA.
1: It would.
3: All of it.
1: Happy birthday to Luke Wilson. Happy birthday to James LaJour Gibbs on the Comedy Minute Work. Happy birthday to Artis Gilmore. They called him the strongest man in the NBA one time. Happy birthday to Billy Porter. Happy birthday to LaVon Davis, Curtis Payne on House of Pain. Happy birthday to Jerika Hinton, or Dr. Stephanie Edwards on Grey's Anatomy. Happy birthday to Ricky Lake, the big one and the small one.
3: Ooh.
1: Happy birthday, Possumus, of course, of Larry Hagman, who shot J.R. and I Dream of Jeannie.
3: My gosh, what a big story.
1: And Home Run Johnson from the Negro Leagues. We got a great show lined up for you. Of course, Jasmine will tell us what's trending. We got a whole bunch of stuff going on. So it is the D.L. Hughley Show. Hope you tune in. It's the D.L. Hughley Show.
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Jasmine Sanders is going to tell us what the hell is trending right after Tank. It is the D.L. Hughley Show. Oh,

0: That was Tank, yes. 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
1: The Converse ad is what's trending. Everybody's talking about Converse, Converse, Converse. And this ad that they have with a star that looks like a point, that looks like a KKK, that also has, I guess, a model is standing there holding a pair of Converse. But all you see because of the shadow is a dark arm and feet, well, shoes dangling. Yeah, not
0: it
1: a good look.
0: It looks like a Klansman hanging someone black.
1: Mm-hmm. And then the shoes all around in a circle look like they are watching.
0: And that was, it was supposed to be a new edition of the Converse ad for a K-pop star.
1: Yeah. Apparently, this Asian chick is the one who created it. And but my question is, you know, I'm sure it had to go through everything from legal to all the marketing executives. A lot of people had to have seen this ad and greenlit it and said it looked great.
0: They did it on purpose.
1: Yeah.
0: Here's what happens.
1: They
0: now.
1: Did apologize, too, by the way.
0: Of course, they did fast. But after, and they tried to take it down, they're going to take it down, after they got what they wanted, which is the trend.
1: Yeah.
0: Nobody spends money on advertising anymore. Like, even if you watch the Super Bowl, PETA spends all this money. They make an ad. They don't ever air the ad. It just becomes controversial, mm-hmm. and then people look at it online. They get what they want.
1: Yep.
0: You can't tell me that Target did this in 2 weeks ago. It is some young guy who is in their marketing program who knows they ain't got no money, who wants to trend, and what they do is use, again, the cachet. Converse to L.A. is what Tim's are to New York.
1: Mm-hmm.
0: It's street culture, it's gang culture, it's hip hop culture, it's skaters, it's everything. I don't know anybody that was raised in LA that don't have a pair of Chucks. We don't even know who Chuck Taylor is. But they use the cachet of the streets and they cash in on it. And then, you know, as a K-pop star, everybody, the thing about it, you'll see them trying to look like us. They'll get their hair done like us.
1: Yes, they will.
0: But they'll chump us off. And you can't tell me that they're not aware of the controversy of all these young black people being hung. And a lot of people think it's racially motivated. You can't tell me that that's on accident. No, you can't tell me that.
1: You're right. Well, I mean, that's the new way of doing things is now you trend as opposed to, you know, actually doing real marketing.
0: Nobody has the market. Like, yeah. And nobody, they don't, black people sell shoes. What white dude got a shoe deal? Tom Brady is the greatest, one of the greatest quarterbacks ever, and he got Uggs.
1: Oh, gosh.
0: He does.
1: No, you're right.
0: Joe Montana, and also a great NFL player, quarterback. What he got is Skechers. Mm. So both them dudes can sell shoes at Costco. Ain't nobody got, nobody has shoes for white dudes. Nobody had, the last white dude had a shoe deal was Larry Bird, and he had Converse, and that was because of Magic.
1: Yeah, no, you're right.
0: Nobody has the air middle manager.
1: Mm-mm. Not at all.
0: The air tax accountant.
1: What about the air Shaq? Because he's also trending.
0: Yes.
1: Thanks to this guy, Matthew Chappelle.
0: Big Matt.
1: OG Big Matt 5'10 on
0: from the
1: that's
0: town.
1: His handle. He ain't playing. Let me tell you something. I saw this video, and then I wanted to go see his page, and I saw where he straightened out this guy who claimed, y'all said come to Oakland. Well, here I am. And he aired him out something fierce. He was like, you ain't even in Oakland. But anyway, back to Shaq. The fact that he accepted this, I guess, from the FBI director, Cash Patel.
0: Well, I wonder, is he going to help bail the Cash? Because Cash Patel is going to get indicted as soon as Trump is done.
1: I hope so.
0: He's going to get indicted.
1: I hope so.
0: He is. He took a badge from criminals. Ain't that something?
1: That's the thing that's so crazy. For someone who, you know, holds in such a high regard, you know, police departments and you know, that particular justice system, you would think that he would look at that and say, you know what, not only am I not going to show up, I don't need that from
0: How
1: you guys.
0: About not taking a badge for somebody who is an adjudicated rapist and incredibly on the Epstein list?
1: Yeah.
0: How about somebody who's not taking a badge for someone who's a felon?
1: Yeah. How about not taking a badge from someone who's using that particular department to put their foot on the neck of the black and brown community? How about that?
0: I don't get it.
1: Yeah.
0: I don't get it.
1: Well, that's what's
0: trending. Shaq ain't made a move this bad since Shazam.
1: Uh-oh. And that's what's trending.
0: All right. Come have a little note from the GED section. That's up in 15 minutes. It's the D.L. Hughley Show.
2: 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And now we're kicking your week off the right way. Right here on the D.L. Hughley Show.
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6: The reality is every generation experiences a technology powerful enough to change society. Transistor radios were replaced by boom boxes. 8-track tapes were replaced by cassettes, cassettes by discs. Landlines were replaced by cell phones. Television was replaced by cable, then satellite. Now everybody is streaming. However, this generation will inherit the first technology that can imitate thought itself. And all of us must decide how we will embrace artificial intelligence. AI is the first technology that will require us to set moral parameters for its usage. We must now decide what AI should be allowed and what should be prohibited. We must decide what happens to creativity, labor, truth, privacy, empathy, and democracy, and who will benefit. What will we require to remain uniquely human?
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It is the D.L. Hughley Show, your 2026 edition. A fairly consistent pattern has developed over our time with the Trump administration. Whenever there is something that he does not like, there is something he uses to distract. For instance, if we find out that his name was missing on the Epstein list 38,500 times, we'll attack a country. Or we'll start a war like Iran, a distractive aspect to it. We will call reporters fake. We will say that people are un-American or they're terrorists. Anything to distract people from what's going on. We will give speeches that meander on and on. We will talk about giving people $5,000 if they retain the House and the Senate. All of those are to distract from the abysmal situation we find ourselves in. So even if you're banning all of the media that you don't like, which is interesting because all of your people own the media anyway. There is no such thing as the mainstream media. Your men, the men who support you, own all of it. They own social media. They own mainstream media. So you are banning your friends from asking you questions that you don't like. All of it is to distract. But one of their favorite, most insidious tactics is when something is going bad. We know how destructive this has been to black people and to people of color. We know that black women have lost their job at an unprecedented rate. We know that they have a 7.7 unemployment rate, which is double the unemployment rate for women and almost double the national average. Whenever something is going on he does not like, he picks a distractor. And oftentimes, it is somebody that we love in our community. Whether it's Snoop or whether it's Nicki Minaj, and now, case in point, Shaq. And the thing that I find the most interesting is they always invariably get nothing for it. They get nothing for it. It is not, they don't get money for it. They don't get prestige for it. Oftentimes, when they do something for Trump, it costs them cachet. I understand what the Trump administration gets. They get a viral moment. They get to look like they're that they have an influence, or they look like somebody who is from our community supports them. They look like that. Look at how destructive this administration has been. Not just to us, but not just to people of color, but to the country in general. Look how corrupt they have been. And whenever things are going bad and people are asking questions they don't like and the country is in a sour mood, there's invariably a way to distract. And I said, like I said earlier, the most favorite way is to pick somebody that is beloved in the community. And like I said earlier, case in point, Shaq. Shaq, there's no disputing the fact that he has done so many great things for a lot of people, which is why he is beloved in our community, which is why they value that. That is what they value. They value his cachet. And they gave him the FBI, the most corrupt FBI in history, of the most corrupt administration in history, decided to give him an honorary FBI badge. Now, Shaq has tons of badges from all over the country. We know his love of law enforcement. But this administration, when it is over, they will scrub their name off of everything. That is how insidious it is. There will not be a thing standing with his name on it, but they get to use your cachet. They get to say, well, Shaq took a, and you always take a picture. You always have a formal thing. It is to distract. It is to distract. And they always use someone who the black community loves to do it. Loves. We loved Snoop. We love Nicki Minaj. We love Shaq. They do so many other great things that oftentimes they leverage what they have done that is great with besmirching themselves with this administration. This administration has been more destructive to black people than any other major administration since Woodrow Wilson. And they throw their lot in with them. And they often get nothing, whether it's Nicki Minaj's fake gold card or Snoop getting a DJ at party or now Shaq getting a fake badge. What do those people get? Except their reputation smirched, their reputation in tatters. People looking at them sideways. I understand what the Trump administration gets. They get optics. They get to look like something's going on. They get to use their cachet to their own ends to make it look like they're connected to something that we clearly know they're not. I do not understand what Shaq got. You got badges all over the country. You've done so many great things. You are held in such high esteem. And they use that. They mortgage that. I just don't understand what you got from it. And then you obviously know how it's playing in the community because you decided to go after influencer Matt in Oakland. You understand what they've done.
And they do it all the time. It's the same play. We're going to take somebody beloved. We're going to make them mortgage their reputation. We're going to use it. They get everything. You get nothing. Think of it this way. They got the mantle of someone who's beloved in the community, who's done many great things. You got a fake-ass badge. They got a crown. That's a little note from the GED section. Got a jazz report coming up in 15 minutes. It's the D.L. Hughley Show.

0: She's jazz. She's smart. It's the Jazzy Report on the D.L. Hughley Show.
1: Trump has provided a reason to justify his proposal to build a 250-foot triumphal arch directly across Arlington National Cemetery, saying the structure would double as a top-grade military complex. The facility, on what military veterans argue, overlooks hallowed ground and would house and store and have the rapid ability to use large numbers of drones, snipers, and on both the rooftop plaza and other areas around there.
2: This dude is trying to keep this job.
1: He out of control.
2: He's trying to keep this job by any means. I ain't going to earn your vote. I'm going to stop you from doing it.
1: Yeah, but why would you spend all that money on this huge arch that has your likeness on it, and it's really an homage to you?
2: Because it's not his money.
1: So crazy.
2: Like why would you let an oligarch buy your son's wedding?
1: Ah.
2: And then tell us he paid it back knowing good damn well he didn't.
1: So true.
2: And more importantly, why would Shaq take a badge for somebody like that? That's crazy to me.
1: Well, a new report from the CDC's National Center for Health Statistics finds nearly 3/4 of U.S. adults say that they have felt extremely tired or exhausted at least some days in the past 3 months. And about 1 in 6 feel that the way most day they feel that way most days or every day. Women and younger adults 18 to 34 report the highest levels of frequent fatigue, with older adults 65 and up claiming the lowest levels. Working harder, and it's just, you know.
2: Yeah, spinning your wheels.
1: Spinning your wheels.
2: 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It's the D.L. Hughley Show.
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2: It's the D.L. Hughley Show.
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13: Tawana Burroughs, president of the Institute for Coaching Innovation. To start this business, the decisions I had to make was, one, was there a market for it? Two, could I make money doing it? And three, for how long? So the first thing I had to do was to assess how important was this content. Starting this company was, for me, the answer to a problem that wasn't solved. How can we have more coaches from different countries that represented different community groups, that represented different segments of our population, so that people could feel like they could have the coach of their choice? So coaching education became my primary focus, but then I had to specialize in making sure we had the type of variety that allow people to say, I found the coach of my choice.
12: This is Boss Talk. Inspiration from CEOs right here in the DMV.
14: All right, so traffic is sponsored by the Ouch Guy, 877-911. The 3rd Street Tunnel southbound from New York Avenue towards the 3rd Street Tunnel is jammed up here with traffic. As things are slow on New York Avenue outbound from Brentwood Parkway towards Bladensburg Road northeast, watch out for slow ups as 295 here. This is northbound and southbound, a little jammed up, especially here northbound towards the 11th Street Bridge and Eastern Avenue, 15-minute delays. An accident on 695 southbound at 8th Street southeast. Also, things are slow due to an accident on 270 southbound at Old Georgetown Road in Bethesda. Things are slow here. This is Suitland Parkway outbound towards the Beltway. And after an accident, you're going to hear a lot of advice. Call your insurance. Go see a doctor. Now, the first thing you're going to do is you're going to call Attorney JB at 877-911. And showers in the forecast as we move into tonight with lows in the lower 60s and rain develops overnight. I'm Dre Johnson for News Talk 1450 AM WOL, where information is power.
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0: That was Rihanna and Drake, Work. I know you got Weekend Withdrawal. 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

0: It is the D.L. 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I cannot wait to go on that cruise.
1: I can tell.
0: I'm not going on a cruise. I'm just going to be.
1: Wow.
0: Yeah. I'm going to be on the land.
1: Yes. You're going to be cruising on the land.
0: Baby, let's cruise away.
1: That's enough.
0: Remember that if you are our podcast Uncertain, a new episode premieres every Monday and Thursday. One on now. The podcast is doing extremely well. I'm very excited. Thank you for helping us get this thing off to a great, great start. I don't understand, and we were talking about this earlier, the way that Trump, I think the Trump organization, can get to do anything for him or get prominent black people to do any. Especially after they know what the net result is. I've never seen anybody who threw that lot in with Trump who got, particularly black or Latin, who got better.
1: Yeah.
0: Something good happened for them. Nothing.
1: Yeah. And the other thing is, I just don't understand how you don't follow along and watch what's happening before you jump into bed with this guy. He has a trail of people that he has left behind just in a horrible state. People that he at one time spoke glorious about, and then as soon as he's tired of them or he's used them enough or he has no more use of them, he talks so much crap about them.
0: I look at all the Cubans that thought I would vote, and he didn't care. Now they're in Africa. Now they are. I'm not even making it up. I know black. Well, you're around some now. That's for sure.
1: Yeah, yeah.
0: And Mississippi, talking about they got one of the people that hung that the young lady.
1: Oh, my God.
0: I don't trust Mississippi. Any state that just officially that abolished slavery within the last 10 years because they supposedly forgot. Why would I trust anything you say? Mm-hmm. Any state that still haven't given us the Nolan Wells autopsy. We still don't know what happened to Cohen Wiley. We still don't know what happened to any number of these people. Huh? You found a homeless black dude who did it. No,
1: yeah.
0: We don't believe.
1: And they're trying to cover their tracks by saying, well, you know, more arrests forthcoming.
0: Yeah.
1: Okay, whatever.
0: I've watched them try to threaten to arrest people that were talking about Nolan Wells as opposed to the people who potentially ended his life.
1: Yeah.
0: So, no, I don't trust Mississippi at all for anything.
1: Not even a little bit.
0: At all. Look how long it took them to find Medgar Evers' killers guilty and how many trials. Despite evidence, they didn't get the people, the Mississippi Three. They didn't get. So I just, trust me, I don't trust them at all. And I think that it's all of the distractors. I think all of these things have a distracting mechanism. I don't care if it's the Converse ad. I don't care if it's the Target ad. I don't care if it's, you know, Shaq getting a fake badge from a fake FBI director. It's
1: to do fake work. Mm. What is happening?
0: All right, coming up, we have One Jeopardy plus DL School, a real good book learning. That's up after Beyonce on the DL Hughley.

0: That was Snoop and Swizz Beatz Step. He is back, this time with One Voice Jeopardy. Welcome to one and only Jamal Kingsley.
1: Hello, my brothers and sisters. It is time for another riveting episode of One Voice Jeopardy. Today's contestants, the beautiful Jasmine Sanders.
2: Woohoo!
3: Yay!
1: The other contestant, the not so beautiful Junius Thomas.
4: But beautiful on the inside. There you go. Hey, Mama. I didn't say hi to her last time. Hey, Miss Irene. She's a small neighbor across the street.
1: Okay, let's get to it.
2: What she got to do with the game?
1: All right, for those of you who are listening, I will give some lyrics from artists from the One Voyage Cruise. You will have to guess which artist and song it is. Let's start off. Jasmine, are you ready?
2: Yes, indeed.
1: Here are your lyrics. And if by chance you let me come over out of the street, I want to see you, baby. And if by chance you let me just hold you.
2: What is Compunction?
1: Congratulations!
2: Yes, I knew it.
5: Ding, ding, ding, ding.

0: Fly Junius, here are your lyrics. You're so fly, you're so high. Everybody around you trying to figure out why. You're so cool, and you win all the time. Everywhere you go, man, you get a lot of shine.
1: Who is calling again? Oh, man.
2: Erica Campbell. What is incorrect?

0: This is the last one. You ready? Here we go. Mm-hmm. They have just been added to the cruise. I'll give you a hint. All right? Y'all jump in when you know what it is. But no, don't weep. Blank in a state of sleep. Thinking about the robbery I did last week. Money in the bag, banker looked like a drag. I want to play with pelicans from here to Baghdad.
1: Who is Wyclef Jean?
0: Congratulations!
2: Oh, you can have that one. You have it.
0: Fuji's Ready or Not featuring Wyclef Jean.

0: There
1: one
0: it is.
1: 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Book your cabin now. How's that for one voyage jeopardy, my brother?
2: 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Hughley Show. We got Total, Miguel, and of course, my school of real good book learning. It's up in about 15 minutes. It's the D.L. Hughley Show.
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Hi, this is John Travolta, and every afternoon I time my radio to my favorite homie, my black brother, Delio Hugely. No, wait, that's not it. Dolly Hugs-A-Lot. Hold on, I'm gonna get this. Dalai Lama.

0: line to talk to someone who is in a hurry to attend my D.L. Hughley School of Real Good Book Learning. You know, it's a crowded list. I have people write essays and everything.
1: It's a wait list, as a matter of fact.
0: They're trying to get in there. Oh, stop fighting. All right, who do we have on the phone?
2: Hi, Heather Rankin.
0: Heather Rankin. I used to know a guy named Bubba Rankin when I grew up in L.A. You have a cousin named Sherry Rankin or Bubba Rankin?
2: Not that I'm aware of.
0: No, well, you got Shabba Rankin. That's Shabba Ranks. That ain't the same thing. Where are you calling from, sweetheart?
2: North Carolina.
0: Where in North Carolina? Are you at home, or are you at work, or are you at the grocery store? Because that's the only place you can be, right?
1: I'm sure
0: that's
1: at home, I'm sure.
2: I'm at the park, actually.
0: School. All right, Skip, tell her what the rules are.
3: All right there, Miss Rankin, we're going to give you a word. A word that you're going to have to use in a sentence. After you try to use it in a sentence, then Jasmine will try to use it in a sentence, and DL will use it in a sentence, and we'll see who gets it right. You ready to hear today's word?
2: What do I win?
3: You get a diploma from DL School of Real Good Book Learning.
0: What do you mean? What do you win?
1: She's asking all the right questions.
0: If you don't stop harassing people.
3: Right. Today's word is fugacious. I need you to use fugacious in a sentence.
2: Okay. Fugacious. Okay,
3: it's only a 4-hour show. Come on, let's go.
2: Oh, my bad. Okay. Fugacious. If you don't pick up your clothes off the floor, I'm going to fugacious you in the head.
0: Right.
3: Ooh, okay. Yeah, okay.
0: Somebody getting their ass whipped. All right. Why is mommy walking in the park beating the shit out of squirrel? I don't know.
3: All right. Jasmine, fugacious.
1: Yes. So our contestant says she's in the park. She is fugacious way.
0: Yeah. I see all them words. It's a 4-hour show, too.
1: Listen. Right. Shut up.
3: All right. DL, fugacious.
0: My interaction with Skip can be fugacious, to say the least.
1: Yeah.
3: Wow. You know what?
1: Yeah, might be correct. Yeah.
3: You know, in a stretch, he's probably the closest. Fugacious means tending to disappear or fleeting.
0: Exactly.
3: Like the truth from Trump. You know, it's like that. You know, it's like that,
0: you know? Don't say disappear and make me think of my father. Don't say that, Skip.
3: Well, congratulations, Ms. Rankin. You have you are now a proud graduate from DL School of Real Good Book Learning. Did you go to college, by the way?
2: I did.
3: Where'd you go?
2: I'm not telling you, since I got it wrong.
1: Oh, good one, girl. Mess up. Good one.
4: You don't want to mess up their reputation. Association membership.
1: That's smart.
0: All of a sudden, it dropped.
1: Very smart.
0: This ranking killed us all. I don't know what happened. Thank you for calling, sweetie. You be careful in the park.
2: Well,
0: all right, sweetie.
2: Thank you.
0: Thank you so much. Bye-bye. Educate the people.

0: That was Jasmine Sullivan. Pick up your feelings now, and here's another reason to keep listening to the D.L. Hughley Show.
1: You know, we talked a little bit about Jay-Z and his freestyle kind of spraying a little bit of everybody. Well, he sprayed Dame Dash, and Dame Dash is fired back saying Jay-Z's breath has always smelled bad.
0: Well, quiet. I wouldn't take dental advice from the dude who got the
1: dentist
0: from
1: Predator. Fell out.
2: Yeah.
0: I wouldn't do that.
2: Yeah.
0: You know your breath is bad when your teeth jump out. So stop it.
1: Yes. Period.
0: Stop it. Ah, Dr. Ruth. Dr. Ruth died 2 years ago.
3: Yep.
0: She was always talking about sex, wow. But I don't know how she got now. It's because she's always looked old to me. Always. Like, I don't see any young pictures of her. Just like Morgan Freeman, I've never seen a young picture of him either.
3: Well, you just think about it. She was born in 1928, so she's always been old all our life.
0: Yeah. That's 30 years older than my dad. We were talking about Shai Gillis wearing a leather skirt and high boots. And it's EJ's birthday, so EJ would wear that same thing.
1: As long as it's good fashion, I don't care.
0: But EJ would probably think that was too straight to wear.
1: Well, say EJ, now listen, say what you want to about EJ, but his closet, two fingers up, and a snap.
0: Well, he's out of it, that's for sure. With all his clothes, there's no room for him. I popped into some comedy shows and sure gave him what's what. You know, show him a little, give him what's what. You know what I mean?
1: Show him a little something.
0: Come on now, baby boy. Come on now. Come on, still got something
1: show
0: in the tank.
1: Something.
0: You know, come help me.
1: Okay, sorry. Just trying to help you out there.
0: Come on.
1: Trying to be a good cheerleader.
0: Jesus Christ. You like it's somebody that's the background singer to take the note too far?
1: Shut up. You know? Yeah.
0: Come here, we got Welcome to the Stage. We're going to showcase some of the funniest comedians in the entire country. Some you know, some you don't. That's up in 10 minutes on the D.L. Hughley Show. So Monday, what had happened was, Monday we asked the question, did feminine, did feisty broads destroy the black family?
4: Did Eminem destroy the black family? What?
0: Hey, Kyle, stop jumping your happy ass on the microphone. Jesus Christ. I don't know who destroyed the black family, but I know you destroyed my show. Hush!
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24: The most rewarding part about being the CEO of our business is the fact that I am supporting families, not just my family, the people that are on our teams, the people that we reach every day, the students that actually enroll in our programs, our clients that hire us to do specialized training and education. We are changing lives, and the motivation behind that is like a ripple effect. If I'm able to make a difference in this one space and those individuals are able to do the same, then I feel like I'm actually changing the world in my own unique way. And so I am extremely excited to know that I am changing the lives of the people that work for us, but also to the people that trust us to bring us on as their service provider in this space.
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1: It's hilarious. It's entertaining. It's super entertaining. I enjoy it.
2: Oh, I love the DL Hughley Show. 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
0: It's the DL Hughley Show.

0: All right, that was Prince, When Doves Cry. We are recognizing some of the funniest comedians. Some you know, some you do not. Welcome to the stage, J.C. Stabler.
1: Grandma says there's only two things in life that you worry about. Whether you're healthy or whether you're sick. If you're healthy, you ain't got nothing to worry about. But if you're sick, you got two things to worry about. Whether you're going to get better, whether you're going to get worse. You get better, you ain't got nothing to worry about. But if you get worse, you got two things to worry about. Whether you're going to live, or whether you're going to die. If you live, you ain't got nothing to worry about. But if you die, you got two things. Whether you're going to heaven, whether you're going to hell. If you go to heaven, you ain't got nothing to worry about. But if you go to hell, you got two things to worry about. Original or extra crispy? That's the
0: hilarious. We're going to be talking with actor and comedian, the one and only Tony Rock. That's up in 15 minutes. It's the D.L. Hughley Show.
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0: It is the D.L. Hughley Show, your 2026 edition. Did you get a chance to see, probably not, but it was all over social media. Did you see Ari Spears and Vlad?
1: I did.
0: And did you watch the whole thing?
1: I did not watch the whole thing.
0: Now, I called Aries and I talked to him and, you know, Vlad. So I thought it was very interesting how it initially started, if I'm getting this right, Aries wanted Vlad to give him more money because Bootsy was getting more money, right?
1: Mm-hmm.
0: Vlad said, well, we'll talk about it later. I'm with my kids. We'll talk about it later, right? Then Ari sent him a thumbs up. The next day, Vlad called him and asked him, or texted him and asked, is he ready now? And he said, you know, maybe. Then he called him again. And then Ari was talking about not getting paid on his podcast. Vlad went scorched earth. They've been going back and forth to each other.
1: They've been going back and forth quite a bit.
0: And I like both of them people. The thing I do not like, I think that Vlad has gotten into it with a lot of black people, which makes it harder, you know.
1: It looks really bad for Vlad, number mm-hmm. one, because he does not have, contrary to looking at the numbers in terms of traffic and views on his social media platforms, a lot of people do not have any love for him because they say that he basically takes advantage of the black community and that he,
2: culture,
1: they do not like
0: now, I like Vlad, you know, I openly said that. I like Aries, I've openly said that. To me, this could have been avoided. First off, don't tell nobody your business. When you're negotiating a deal, don't put it out in the public street.
1: And
0: then you should have went skirts orb. And when he said he would talk to you about the numbers, you should have. If that were what it was all about, you should have talked to him about the numbers. And I just don't think you should let nobody. Aries is having a good run. I mean, he says a lot of stuff that, you know, like everybody do. Who am I to tell somebody what they can say and not say?
1: Yeah.
0: But he says a lot of stuff. And I think what I didn't like was you don't let nobody knock you off your square like that.
1: Well, the bigger thing is, listen, I don't care how you are in your feelings at that moment. There is no amount of social media that is going to solve a problem for you.
0: No.
1: None.
0: Like every time.
1: None whatsoever.
0: Some kid gets kicked out and they want some money.
1: I'm telling you, it's not going to help you. So taking all of that static and smoke to social media is not going to make it better.
0: No. Mm-mm. Actually, you know, they got a lot of hits. And you know, Vlad came on his podcast and, you know, I think it had 2 million views so far. So, and Vlad let him monetize it and Aries is supposed to go there. I think, I just don't like the transactional nature of a lot of this stuff and how incendiary.
1: Welcome to the world we're in.
0: But this is the world we're in. 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Coming up next, we're going to be talking to actor and comedian. I think Tony Rock is the of the rap family. I mean, I'm not trying to offend him. He's the
2: of the rap. Yeah. We don't pick the right one, did we?
0: Yeah, yes, he did.
2: If he'd have picked that other one, they'd have
0: He picked the gentle rock. He didn't pick the easy rock. He didn't pick the soft rock. He didn't pick that one. All right, we got Tony Rock plus the Hughley Hustle Home Mix, and we got another Short Bus Records presentation. And Sybil Wilkes will give us what

0: Welcome back to the D.L. Hughley Show. Now let's get ready to find out more about Tony Rock on Born the Hard Way. We already know about the hat.
1: Look at Kia.
0: Just to touch it.
2: That velvet.
1: Tony, which are there more of, Rocks or Wayans?
3: I think there's more Wayans.
1: Do you?
0: Really?
3: Yeah, I think so.
1: It's 10 Rocks?
3: It's 10 Rocks.
0: Yeah. 10 Rocks.
1: I don't
0: rocks.
1: Know if it's that
4: many Wayans. Yeah,
1: I mean, but
3: you got to go outside of the immediate family,
4: yeah.
3: though. They, if they outside of the immediate,
1: see, they got, both from they Brooklyn, got, they so got, something in the water.
3: They got sons and nephews and everything in the business, too. So
1: no, but I mean, like
0: immediate family.
3: Yeah, I still think it's more Wayans. They might have us by one or two.
0: Wow.
3: Yeah. Mm. I think so.
1: Damn.
2: Google it.
0: I need to Google that.
2: Yeah. Somebody,
0: I think it's more.
1: Suffice to say,
3: all the Rocks ain't going to show up on you. Your little Wikipedia ain't going to show all the Rocks.
1: Mike Rock.
3: Some of them
1: ain't
3: are flying
1: up
3: under the radar. You know
1: Pete
3: I mean.
1: Rock is not.
3: Yeah, I know they're related, but they ain't like
1: The unknown Rocks are going, they're going to ask about us now.
0: They're going to say my name. Right.
5: There are 10 Wayans. And 10 Rocks.
1: Yeah.
0: So it's
5: like
0: equal.
5: You guys are equal.
2: Yeah, y'all need to have a basketball.
1: So with the, and they're from, so what that means is a lot of in Brooklyn.
0: Oh, yeah. Right?
2: Yeah.
1: Do you think that comedy crowds have gotten more sensitive?
3: Absolutely. Comedy crowds have gotten more sensitive, and I've gotten more, my stance in not giving a damn has gotten stronger.
1: Right.
3: Because I'm not going to be that guy. I didn't dream of this to get to a point where now you guys are moaning and groaning because I feel like I should address Trump or I should address racism or I should address. I'm going to do me, man. I'm more, my stance is stronger than it's ever been, and to just be what I want to be on stage.
1: But why do you think that is?
3: Because I'm not going to let the room dictate how I feel about something.
1: Right.
3: Like, if Trump says something in the media and I disagree with it, I have the right to disagree with
1: it. Right.
3: And now because he's the president, you guys feel like I can't say something about it.
0: Right.
3: Or because white people are now calling the cops on black people at an alarming rate for just living their lives. You guys feel like I shouldn't address that? A lady left my show in Sacramento and said, he's racist. And I'm like, well, hold up. Before you go, what did I say that was racist? You said you addressed the lady that called the cops on black people in Oakland. And yeah, that's a fact.
0: That's fact.
3: I told you a fact. And you disagree with it so strongly that you felt the need to leave the show.
1: And I still keep your money.
3: Right. You ain't getting your money back.
1: And I'm going to buy Fritos.
3: Right. that's why I'm stronger in my beliefs. Like I have to say what I have to say because it needs to be said.
1: Right.
3: Because the president is saying things and put a battery in the back of these people that don't.
1: What is it that a battery in the back, like the Energizer?
0: That's right.
3: Yeah. Once he got elected, now we can be more racist.
0: That's
3: be more disrespectful. We can yell at black people in restaurants. We can tell them to. We, if they're online paying with a credit card, it's like, oh, we're going to build this wall.
0: That's
3: And then
0: he put
3: a battery in the back.
0: It
3: so now that they're so
0: everywhere.
3: Amped up, I'm going to be amped up too.
1: You know what the sad thing about it? He got Secret Service. You just going to take this ass with him.
3: Exactly. Don't let your president get you messed up.
0: He's like, don't forget, I got my Tim's on.
1: Right.
0: So listen, when you were growing up, what's the worst thing that Chris ever did to you?
3: The worst thing? Yeah. He just never let me go anywhere. Like, can I come? No. Can I play?
1: You're
3: no.
1: Right.
3: Can I?
1: You damn
3: that's
1: right.
3: Why, listen, I swear to you, that's why we're distant now. Because when we were kids and I wanted to be, you want to follow your big brother everywhere. He was always, get out of here, get out of here, get out of here.
1: I'm like that with my brother.
3: So I went and did my own thing. At a young age. So now when people are like, why don't you tell your brother? Why don't you give your brother the script? Why don't you let your brother? Because we didn't come up like that. It was always get it, beat it, beat it, beat it. So now I'm at a point where I just grew up like that. Yeah. I grew up with not bothering him.
1: My brother, I never wanted him to go with me because he was always so different. Like everything I wanted to do, he just didn't like. And plus he snitched a lot.
3: Right.
1: Like he was over there grinding on that girl. You ain't coming with me no more.
3: Yeah, that was the last time.
2: But now
3: like my brother.
2: You guys scare me when you guys are together.
1: Yeah.
2: Like you and Uncle Kevin. I'm like,
1: I don't like
3: my brother Brian, so opposite of me, it's unbelievable. Doesn't drink, religious, preacher.
1: It's a rock preacher?
3: Yes. Yeah, my grandmother was a preacher.
0: Goodness.
3: Mm-hmm. He's in the church. He doesn't believe in materialistic, he's not worldly possessions. He's makes his money. He probably has 10 million sitting somewhere because he never spends money. Doesn't buy clothes. Isn't into fashion.
0: Does
3: no
0: he
3: jewelry.
0: Lecture you about all that stuff?
3: No, but we're so opposite and we are the two closest brothers.
1: Yeah.
3: I love this dude like you wouldn't believe.
1: Yeah.
3: And when I quit my job to be a comic, pursue comedy full time, he was working at HBO at the time as a production assistant making crazy money. And he's like, hey man, I got it. We lived together at the time. I got it. Pay what you can when you can. I got it.
1: Yeah.
3: And he paid rent. He paid bills. Whenever I got like a $50 spot, hey, B, please put this on something. Like, I feel I owe you. And he took care of everything until I started making money. And that's why Brian, to this day, can get anything he wants from me for the rest
1: of
3: his
1: life. But he don't want anything.
3: And he don't want nothing.
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9: The reality is every generation experiences a technology powerful enough to change society. Transistor radios were replaced by boomboxes. 8-track tapes were replaced by cassettes, cassettes by discs. Landlines were replaced by cell phones. Television was replaced by cable, then satellite. Now everybody is streaming. However, this generation will inherit the first technology that can imitate thought itself. And all of us must decide how we will embrace artificial intelligence. AI is the first technology that will require us to set moral parameters for its usage. We must now decide what AI should be allowed and what should be prohibited. We must decide what happens to creativity, labor, truth, privacy, empathy, and democracy, and who will benefit. What will we require to remain uniquely human?
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1: DL Hughley, I love you very much. 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
2: Mother f- no.
0: It's the DL Hughley Show. 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

0: I was so exhausted from saving them people, I slept the whole day.
1: That's why you're the human being of the decade. You're not just
0: weak. You know, I don't want to toot my own horn. But
1: again,
2: sounds like you're tooting a lot right now.
3: You double joining
0: anyway,
3: like that?
0: Anyway, this is... I never leave

0: That wraps up this hour's Hugh Glielson Home Mix. Now it's time for another hit from Short Bus Records.
1: And this is your boy Special K, another Short Bus Records banger, baby, baby. Now listen up, everybody. Every day we see stories of people who are regretting that they voted for Trump because now they can't afford gas, groceries, medical care, or housing. Here's I Voted for Trump, Now Prices Are High. It's another bang on Short Bus Records, baby, baby.
2: Man, I voted for Trump, man.

0: No comment.
1: Did you see how all them podcast bros are now? Like, I watched Joe Rogan actually say, I didn't believe that Nazi Germany could happen, but now I
2: now
1: believe
2: I do.
1: Could. I'm like, what? Yeah. You don't think you had anything to do with helping it?
2: Mm-mm-mm.
1: You don't have any. The people are mad right now because everything they said, those podcast bros said, you'll get the Epstein list. You ain't. We ain't going to go to war. We are. ISIS is going to be great. It wasn't. Prices are going to go down. They didn't.
2: Mm-hmm. And on top of that, they're trying to act like we forgot what they said.
1: Right.
2: Google.
1: I didn't vote for this. You did.
2: Yes, you did.
3: Yeah, you showed.
1: And now they the same resentment. And he's the most unpopular elected official in American history. And since you helped him have that happen, you get a bite of that sandwich. That's the way that goes.
3: Yes, sir.
2: Gobble up.
1: All right. Well, that's very good. What you need to know with Civil Works is coming up in about 10 minutes. It's the D.L. Hughley Show.
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5: This is the Daily Play with Joy Taylor. Ole Miss knocked off LSU, bumping the Rebels up to fourth in the rankings and dropping the Tigers down to 10th. Obviously, the story heading into the game was the enormous amounts of venom towards Kiffin from the Ole Miss fans, who feel that he did them dirty based on how he left the university for LSU last year. On the field, though, the story was Rebels quarterback Trinidad Chambliss, who made a point of looking at the LSU sideline after each of his 3 touchdowns on Saturday. Chambliss threw for 363 yards, including leading Ole Miss on a go-ahead drive with 6:14 to play, saying after the game, quote, "This one meant a lot more than the other games. The coaches that were here now at LSU and some players as well, we've just been looking forward to it. I wanted this one really bad." Incredible game, and I love a revenge arc. 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
21: The Institute of Coaching Innovation has been able to connect with the community by allowing us to, one, through support in the community directly. So within the Washington, D.C. metro area alone, we are very well connected. A lot of our students come from the D.C. metro area. So we also provide support to community efforts that allows us to begin to offer coaching services pro bono. So it's not always paid services. We actually live our services to organizations that need coaching support but can't afford it. So our students who have graduated, they will volunteer their time to support community projects. They will lend their time to support not only just, let's say, high school to career, but they also will work with organizations.
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0: 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They got it all for you right there. 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
2: We got a song for when your mom and daddy were still together. Coming up next, the militant man Jamal Kingsley also returns to expose racism hidden in our everyday lives. Pulling devil duty today. Now it's time for what you need to know with the one and only Sybil Wilkes.
3: It's Sybil Wilkes with what we need to know. Three news outlets, CNN, MS Now, and Politico, sued the White House after being barred from press briefings, arguing the administration's ban violates First Amendment protections for the press. In Texas, 28-year-old Venezuelan asylum seeker Wilbur Rafael Garces Perez is in serious condition after being shot over the weekend by an ICE officer during a DoorDash delivery in Austin. Footwear company Converse issued a public apology following a social media backlash over a campaign featuring a K-pop star after critics observed that the star-shaped spotlight outline resembled a Ku Klux Klan hood and that the placement of the sneakers mirrored historical lynching imagery. At the pump, AAA reports national regular gasoline holding at $4.47 per gallon, and of course, California drivers face the highest at $6.16 per gallon. I'm Sybil Wilkes. Be informed, be empowered.
2: Thank you so very much, Sybil. More of the D.L. 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Hughley Show.
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1: What did you set this on, hell? You gotta make her say my name one time, eh?
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1: 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I think the DL and DL,
3: Tampa and St. Petersburg.
1: I think we're in St. Petersburg, Florida, at the Mahaffey Theater. And we're also, this Saturday. And Friday, we're going to be at the Jacksonville, Florida, at the Florida Theater.
4: They love you in Florida, man.
1: Well, the people, not the people.
3: Politicians,
1: man. Maybe I'll get Byron Donalds to come out and explain to me how he's... how he's for Jim Crow when nobody in his family ever lived. How you for Jim Crow when your parents are from the Caribbean and you never was under Jim Crow?
4: I mean, the Jim Crow that wouldn't let him marry his wife, he got ready?
1: Well, you know, that's the way
3: it goes. That same one.
1: That's the way it goes. So Ice shot somebody else. At one point.
3: Yeah, in Austin. I saw that.
1: Yep. Ice could have his own 48 hours.
3: Should.
1: Ice is more dangerous than Memphis right now.
4: Oh, yeah.
1: It's crazy. And they should have an independent. Why is it that everybody who does the wrong, that the people that oversee the wrong are investigated? Like if you're a judge, a panel of judges oversees you. If you're a law enforcement oversees you. If you are in that military, it shouldn't be the people who do what you do. It should be independent bodies doing it.
3: Other people, for sure.
1: You know, the FBI has investigated itself. They've never had in the entirety of their history an unjustified shooting. I guess you wouldn't if every time you are the one who has to decide what's
3: justified. Well, when you investigate you.
1: That's exactly right. That's exactly right.
3: The same thing that you saw that you thought it was okay to do the wrong thing.
1: Right.
3: You're going to also see it the same way. I don't understand what's wrong with this.
1: And law enforcement is always, it's just a few bad apples. Well, if you get that many bad apples, change the farm. I don't understand how
3: good
1: people
3: advice.
1: Get shot and you bring up fruit.
3: What the, good advice.
1: I just don't understand how that keeps that satiates people.
3: Yeah.
1: Coming up, we got a song for when your mom and daddy were still together. We got the militant man Jamal Kingsley. He's going to be back to expose

That was Century, Don't Mind. The Militant Man Jamal Kingsley is here to expose racism hidden in our everyday lives. Right after the song from When Your Mom and Daddy Were Still Together, The Bar Case Freak Show on the D.L. Hughes.

0: That, of course, was a song from when your mama and daddy were still together. The Barkay's Freak Show.
1: that'll
0: get them together with Larry Dodson. We got the original voice of the Barkay's. That was Larry Dodson. You're going to see him on the One Voyage cruise. I think everybody's on the cruise.
1: Everybody's on the cruise.
0: The Pips are on the cruise.
1: Yep.
0: The Commodore's on the cruise.
1: Yep.
0: Rufus.
1: Yep. Not Rufus.
0: What
1: did you say the other day? Public announcement.
0: Public announcement's going to be there. Everybody who ever sung a song is going to be there.
1: They're going to be there.
0: Shalimar featuring Shala, but not Mar. He's going to be there. All right, here he is. We got the militant man, Jamal Kingsley, returning to expose racism hidden in our everyday lives.
2: Hello, my brothers and sisters. This is Jamal Kingsley, the militant man, here to expose racism hidden in our everyday lives. Why is it the big shark is a great white shark, yet the black fish like the movie is a killer whale? Oh, when you white, you great, but when you black, you just a killer? Think about it, my brother. And why is it in the Marvel Universe, the superhero Storm, she's black, but her hair is white? Even when you a superhero, white got to come out on top. Think about it, my brother. And why is it a black cat represents bad luck, yet a white rabbit's foot is supposed to be good luck? Well, damn it, it wasn't good luck for the rabbit who lost it. Think about it, my brother. This has been Jamal Kingsley, the militant man. And until next time, stay woke and think about it, my brother.
0: And of course, I'm going to give you a little note from the GED section. That's up in 15 minutes. It is the D.L. Hughley Show.
3: Come on now, get to it. What are you going to say? Come on now. Stop rolling
1: eyes.
3: First of all,
1: don't talk to me like that.
3: What do you have to say, Jen? Now we don't have time. Skip. We got to give Jen her own segment. All that old eye rolling.
1: You know what?
3: I don't know. Y'all probably know this better than me. But it's dead air. You know what I'm saying? When I'm talking to you, you can't see the look that I gave.
4: No.
3: But it was because
1: the way you spoke to me.
3: If it can make a sound, it would be this. All right, we're coming back with the D.L. Hughley Show.
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2: It's like this. 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
0: 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And we're back.

That was Esha and LMA, Don't Waste My Time. A fairly consistent pattern has developed over our time with the Trump administration. Whenever there is something that he does not like, there is something he uses to distract. For instance, if we find out that his name was missing on the Epstein list 38,500 times, we'll attack a country. Or we'll start a war like Iran, a distractive aspect to it. We will call reporters fake. We will say that people are un-American or they're terrorists, anything to distract people from what's going on. We will give speeches that meander on and on. We will talk about giving people $5,000 if they retain the House and the Senate. All of those are to distract from the abysmal situation we find ourselves in. So even if you're banning all of the media that you don't like, which is interesting because all of your people own the media anyway. There is no such thing as the mainstream media. Your men, the men who support you, own all of it. They own social media. They own mainstream media. So you are banning your friends from asking you questions that you don't like. All of it is to distract. But one of their favorite, most insidious tactics is when something is going bad. We know how destructive this has been to black people and to people of color. We know that black women have lost their job at an unprecedented rate. We know that they have a 7.7 unemployment rate, which is double the unemployment rate for women and almost double the national average. Whenever something is going on he does not like, he picks a distractor. And oftentimes it is somebody that we love in our community, whether it's Snoop or whether it's Nicki Minaj, and now, case in point, Shaq. And the thing that I find the most interesting is they always invariably get nothing for it. They get nothing for it. It is not, they don't get money for it. They don't get prestige for it. Oftentimes, when they do something for Trump, it costs them cachet. I understand what the Trump administration gets. They get a viral moment. They get to look like they have an influence, or they look like somebody who is from our community supports them. They look like that. Look at how destructive this administration has been. Not just to us, but not just to people of color, but to the country in general. Look how corrupt they have been. And whenever things are going bad and people are asking questions they don't like and the country is in a sour mood, there's invariably a way to distract. And like I said earlier, the most favorite way is to pick somebody that is beloved in the community. And like I said earlier, case in point, Shaq. Shaq, there's no disputing the fact that he has done so many great things for a lot of people, which is why he is beloved in our community, which is why they value that. That is what they value. They value his cachet. And they gave him the FBI, the most corrupt FBI in history, of the most corrupt administration in history, decided to give him an honorary FBI badge. Now, Shaq has tons of badges from all over the country. We know his love of law enforcement. But this administration, when it is over, they will scrub their name off of everything. That is how insidious it is. There will not be a thing standing with his name on it, but they get to use your cachet. They get to say, well, Shaq took it. And you always take a picture. You always have a formal thing. It is to distract. It is to distract. And they always use someone who the black community loves to do it. Loves. We loved Snoop. We love Nicki Minaj. We love Shaq. They do so many other great things that oftentimes they leverage what they have done that is great with besmirching themselves with this administration. This administration has been more destructive to black people than any other major administration since Woodrow Wilson. And they throw their lot in with them. And they often get nothing, whether it's Nicki Minaj's fake gold card or Snoop getting a DJ at party, or now Shaq getting a fake badge. What do those people get? Except their reputation smirched, their reputation in tatters. People looking at them sideways. I understand what the Trump administration get. They get optics. They get to look like something's going on. They get to use their cachet to their own ends to make it look like they're connected to something that we clearly know they're not. I do not understand what Shaq got. You got badges all over the country. You've done so many great things. You are held in such high esteem. And they use that. They mortgage that. I just don't understand what you got from it. And then you obviously know how it's playing in the community because you decided to go after influencer Matt in Oakland. You understand what they've done.
And they do it all the time. It's the same play. We're going to take somebody beloved. We're going to make them mortgage their reputation. We're going to use it. They get everything. You get nothing. Think of it this way. They got the mantle of someone who's beloved in the community, who's done many great things. You got a fake ass badge. They got a crown. That's a little note from the GED section. Hey, guess what? Jasmine Sanders has What's Trending. That's up next on the D.L. Hughley Show. Wrapped up. Mackwell. It's the D.L. Hughley Show.

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1: The Converse ad is what's trending. Everybody's talking about Converse, Converse, Converse. And this ad that they have with a star that looks like a point, that looks like a KKK, that also has, I guess, a model is standing there holding a pair of Converse. But all you see because of the shadow is a dark arm and feet, well, shoes dangling. Yeah, not
0: it
1: a good
0: look. It
1: looks
0: like a Klansman hanging someone black.
1: Mm-hmm. And then the shoes all around in a circle look like they are watching.
0: And that was, it was supposed to be a new edition of the Converse ad for a K-pop star.
1: Yeah. Apparently this Asian chick is the one who created it. And, but my question is, you know, I'm sure it had to go through everything from legal to all the marketing executives. A lot of people had to have seen this ad and greenlit it and said it looked great.
0: They did it on purpose.
1: Yeah.
0: Here's what happens.
1: They did apologize too, by the way.
0: Of course they did fast, but after, and they tried to take it down, they're going to take it down after they got what they wanted, which is the trend.
1: Yeah.
0: Nobody spends money on advertising anymore. Like, even if you watch the Super Bowl, PETA spends all this money. They make an ad. They don't ever air the ad. It just becomes controversial, mm-hmm. and then people look at it online. They get what they want.
1: Yep.
0: You can't tell me that Target did this in 2 weeks ago. It is some young guy who is in their marketing program, who knows they ain't got no money, who wants to trend. And what they do is use, again, the cachet. Converse to L.A. is what Tim's are to New York. It's street culture, it's gang culture, it's hip-hop culture, it's skaters, it's everything. I don't know anybody that was raised in L.A. that don't have a pair of Chucks. We don't even know who Chuck Taylor is. But they use the cachet of the streets, and they cash in on it. And then, you know, as a K-pop star, everybody, the thing about it, you'll see them trying to look like us. They'll get their hair done like us.
1: Yes, they will.
0: But they'll chump us off. And you can't tell me that they're not aware of the controversy of all these young black people being hung. And a lot of people think it's racially motivated. You can't tell me that that's on accident. No, you can't tell me that.
1: You're right. Well, I mean, that's the new way of doing things is now you trend as opposed to, you know, actually doing real marketing.
0: Nobody has the market. Like, black people sell shoes. What white dude got a shoe deal? Tom Brady is the greatest, one of the greatest quarterbacks ever, and he got Uggs.
1: Oh, gosh.
0: He does.
1: No, you're right.
0: Joe Montana, and also a great NFL player, quarterback. What he got is Skechers. So both them dudes can sell shoes at Costco. Nobody has shoes for white dudes. The last white dude had a shoe deal was Larry Bird, and he had Converse, and that was because of Magic.
1: Yeah, no, you're right.
0: Nobody has the air middle manager.
1: Mm-mm. Not at all.
0: The air tax accountant.
1: What about the air Shaq? Because he's also trending.
0: Yes.
1: Thanks to this guy, Matthew Chappelle.
0: Big Matt.
1: OG Big Matt 5'10 Let me tell you something. I saw this video, and then I wanted to go see his page, and I saw where he straightened out this guy who claimed, y'all said come to Oakland. Well, here I am. And he aired him out something fierce. He was like, you ain't even in Oakland. But anyway, back to Shaq. The fact that he accepted this, I guess, from the FBI director, Cash Patel.
0: Well, I wonder, is he going to help bail? Because Cash Patel is going to get indicted as soon as Trump is done.
1: Yeah, I hope so.
0: He's going to get indicted.
1: I hope so.
0: He is. He took a badge from criminals. Ain't that something?
1: That's the thing that's so crazy. For someone who, you know, holds in such a high regard, you know, police departments and you know, that particular justice system, you would think that he would look at that and say, you know what, not only am I not going to show up, I don't need that.
0: How about not taking a badge for somebody who is an adjudicated rapist and incredibly on the Epstein list?
1: Yeah.
0: How about somebody who's not taking a badge for someone who's a felon?
1: Yeah. How about not taking a badge from someone who's using that particular department to put their foot on the neck of the black and brown community? How about that?
0: I don't get it.
1: Yeah.
0: I don't get it.
1: Well, that's what's
0: Shaq trending. Ain't made a move this bad since Shazam.
1: Uh-oh. And that's what's trending.
0: All right.
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1: Happy birthday to Yolanda Adams. She's alone in the room. Alone in the room. Every once in a while, a song will come on. I'll be looking at myself like, I gotta get it together. Alone in the room.
2: That's enough.
0: It's the DL Hughley Show. And we're back.
3: Boy, I'm sure glad that's over with. Me too. Yeah, but you know, I learned something today.
4: What have we learned, Charlie Brown?
5: We're gonna learn today.
3: It's time to talk about what we've learned today.
5: You must learn.
1: That is going to do it for us, ladies and gentlemen. Still, here we show you 2026 edition. Remember, if you are going to be in Jacksonville, I'm going to be at the Florida Theater this Friday. What is the date? The Friday? What is it?
2: The 24th, right? 25th?
1: The 25th. And then the following theater, I'm going to be in St. Pete.
2: The 26th.
1: At the 26th at the McCaffrey Theater, right? I'm tearing Florida up. I'm in there. All up in there. Me and DL. Anything goes tour. We're having a lot of fun.
2: And showing out.
1: Showing out just a tiny bit. Jasmine Sanders, what did you learn today?
2: Well, I learned that Ed Sheeran caved a little bit and apologized, was crying and all the things, and even some of my own family members have turned against me. I'm like, what did you expect?
1: They treated him like a redhead stepchild.
2: Yes, they did. And a lot of people were saying, but look, his, you know, the auditorium was completely full. Yeah, but they sliced the tickets in half.
1: Yeah, $37 tickets.
2: They dropped the price of the tickets. That's why it was probably sold out. Or not sold out, but full. But there you go.
1: I think that people have to understand these days when you could not take a stand and be, because he didn't say anything.
2: He didn't say anything, but that was the problem.
1: That's you don't get to. And I think Shaq is saying, look, this is not that no more.
2: Mm-mm.
1: People are asking you what side you on.
2: They're not playing now.
1: Not at all.
2: People are starting to understand what's at risk. You know,
1: not at all. Take a stand or sit down.
2: Yep.
1: I'm not. Oof. Skip, my man Cheatham, what'd you learn today, baby boy?
6: I know we shouldn't be celebrating the human being of the week, man, but I got a shout out to George Lucas, man, Star Wars creator. He's creating a museum celebrating black actors.
1: Yep. Yeah, of course. He married to a black woman, of course.
6: Yeah.
2: She was in his ear every night. When you gonna do it?
6: Yeah, come on.
1: George Lucas, I give you a hearty. My there you go. Right? A hearty one. All right, coming up on the next DL Hughley Show, sometimes people get really upset with the things I say, so we're going to give them an opportunity to vent with our segment called
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1: Plus, we're going to honor someone's benevolence as the human being of the week. It is the DL Hughley Show. We will definitely see you on the other side. Kyle, my favorite short bus operator. Pull that string. We got to go.
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1: 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We will definitely see

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0: 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I'm Tavis Smiley, and I'm so glad to see you and me back in stride again. 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We'll kick off our second hour with Dr. Cornel West, as per usual, on Mondays and Thursdays. On the B side of our two, we'll be joined by retired conservative federal judge Michael Luddick, who believes that America is sleepwalking. That's his phrase. Sleepwalking toward another January 6th. In our third hour, veteran Democratic campaign manager Joe Trippi on the likelihood of a blue wave come November. How likely is it? Really? I've been talking about us being too irrationally exuberant for months now. Here's the question. Can Democrats meet the moment? We'll talk about it with Joe Trippi in hour three. But let's commence today's show in dialogue with Rashad Robinson, social justice leader, host of the digital series Freedom Table, and author of From Presence to Power, How to Take on the Fights That Matter and Win. As you can tell, just a wee bit vocally challenged today. We're going to get through it. I'm going to ask some short, pithy questions and let them do all the talking. Rashad Robinson, how are you, sir? Good to have you back.
1: It's always good to be with you. Always good to be with you.
0: Great to hear your voice. Let me start with this. It is the news of the hour, literally. The TV networks have now pulled White House pool coverage over this ban of CNN, MS Now, and Politico. You know the story. Donald Trump and the White House banned over the weekend those three outlets, CNN, MS Now, and Politico.